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10: It's a busy day today with breaking news all over the place, and I am just grateful that you are with us today. We'll continue to keep you updated throughout the show today, but obviously if you're just joining us, first hour of the show, we did a lot on Lindsey Clancy mistrial declared. That is the big, big news today, and I'm grateful that you're here. We had some great experts on it. But now we're going to shift gears a little bit and talk about the economy, the government, jobs, and some Act Blue people who need to be punished for their actions. So here to talk about it is the chairman of the Committee on House Administration, Chairman Brian Stile. He was first elected in 2018. He represents Wisconsin's first congressional district in the U.S. House of Representatives. Chairman, thanks for making time today. I appreciate it.
11: Thanks for having me on.
10: So talk to me about the investigation into Act Blue here. So you guys are looking into how they've made some illegal campaign contributions, correct?
11: Well, this is a three-year-long investigation to determine, does Act Blue have the proper fraud protection programs in place to make sure foreign money is not entering U.S. election systems via the online fundraising platform Act Blue? In many ways, our campaign finance laws have not been updated for the digital era. And what I am concerned about is that Act Blue took advantage of that, had lax fraud protocols in place, and our investigation continues to show that they have not taken it seriously. The bottom line principle is that U.S. elections should be for U.S. citizens only, and it appears that Act Blue is failing to step up to the plate to prevent foreign funds from coming into U.S. elections.
10: So Kimberly Peeler Allen, a board member of the Act Blue Democratic Fundraising Organization, according to Fox News, invoked her Fifth Amendment right not to incriminate herself while testifying during a House probe. And what do you do then if these people are not going to cooperate?
11: Well, all options are on the table. We have had a number of individuals who have come in and refused to provide testimony invoking their Fifth Amendment privilege. Obviously, they have a right to do that. But at the same time, I'm of the belief the American people deserve to know exactly what is taking place. Someone in the ActBlue inner circle is speaking to the press, in particular, the New York Times, who broke this story wide open 2 years into my investigation. And they have reported that they have allegedly misled Congress. That is a serious offense. We are working to get to the truth, get to the bottom of this, and we're going to continue to ask questions until we get the answers. Separate of that investigation or the investigation, I'm of the belief that we need to dramatically update our campaign finance laws. I'll give you an easy example of that. Under current law and under current systems, the name on the credit card does not need to match the name of the donor. To me, that's just nuts. So an individual can make a donation in the name of someone else. Obviously, that's illegal, but in many ways, there's no step in the system to prevent that from happening, to prevent that type of identity theft and fraud from occurring in our campaign finance system. That's just unacceptable to me.
10: Brian Stile is with me. He's the chairman of the House committee that launched this investigation. By the way, I applaud you for doing so. I think it's incredibly important. Is it true that ActBlue has raised about $20 billion since its inception?
11: Yeah, it's actually pretty unbelievable how successful they have been at funneling money into Democratic campaigns and Democratic causes. Billions of dollars flow through ActBlue every year, $20 billion since its inception. It's all the more reason that it's absolutely imperative that we examine exactly what is taking place at ActBlue to prevent, in particular, not only all illegal contributions, but in particular, foreign funds from entering the system. And by all accounts, ActBlue does not have the fraud protection protocols in place to prevent that from occurring.
10: Now, are you concerned when you talk about foreign money coming in vis-a-vis ActBlue? Are you concerned? Have you seen any evidence that maybe, say, China, for example, is trying to influence our elections by putting money in?
11: Well, we know broadly that our adversaries, such as China, are interested in impacting the U.S. election system. So we know that is the premise. Then the question becomes exactly who is engaged in attempting to flow funds illegally into the system. We have proven certain funds have entered into campaigns across the country through the Democratic Online Fundraising Platform, ActBlue. And part of our investigation is to get to the bottom of exactly who is behind this flow of funds and exactly what their purpose is. Separate of that, I still believe we need to update our campaign finance laws to prevent this from happening in the first place.
10: Well, I agree with you, but you know, we hear a lot of names about big money donor. I mean, $20 billion is a ton of cash. So in order for them to raise that kind of money, I mean, you've got to get the titans of the Democrat fundraising machine behind you, I would imagine, the Soroses and everybody else. Have you connected the dots and all that?
11: Yeah, there is a ton of work that's been going into this to identify exactly who is behind this and what is taking place. But part of this is the protocols that are at ActBlue, kind of the campaign finance to make sure that this fraud is not occurring, is not set up. They've taken a very lax approach to fraud writ large. So that makes them susceptible. Once the fraud is in, once the money is in, it's actually very difficult to track where it came from because the system is set up such that if an individual engages, for example, in identity theft, often called smurfing in the campaign finance side, it's actually very difficult to track the origins of those funds inside the system that they created. That's part of the challenge of the system and one of the reasons that we're engaged in this investigation.
10: And just so people understand, it's illegal for foreigners to give money to U.S. campaigns, correct?
11: Yeah, the law is very clear. Foreign nationals are not allowed to make donations into U.S. political campaigns at the federal level, period, full stop. The question then becomes is, what does the enforcement mechanism look like and how do we prevent that from occurring? It's almost like saying the speed limit on the interstate, you know, is 70 miles an hour. Well, tell me, is there a sheriff actually enforcing that speed limit? We need the sheriff enforcing the campaign finance contribution laws to make sure that foreigners are not making contributions into U.S. campaigns. We know it's occurred. We know they lack the protocols in place. This is kind of an all-of-the-above investigation into exactly what is taking place at ActBlue.
10: Let's switch gears if we could. Chairman Brian Stiles with me. He represents Wisconsin's 1st Congressional District in the House. Talk to me about the Democrat Socialists of America, this takeover that's happening right now. Do you have any Democrat colleagues who are sane? Are there any left?
11: Well, this is not your grandfather's Democratic Party anymore. In the small handful of Democrats who do represent that part of the party are now becoming beholden to the new rising influence in the Democratic Party, which is the Democratic Socialists of America. Effectively, the Democratic Party has been hijacked by socialists, by activists, and by radicals. And if individuals don't succumb to that pressure, they get pushed out of the way. And we've seen that time and again in primaries across the country. And so we brought to the floor of the House a resolution this week to say, do you oppose and reject socialism? Do you reject the platform of the Democratic Socialists of America? And 192 Democrats voted against that because they are beholden to the radical leftists inside the party.
10: There are a lot of people are concerned that the Democrat Socialists, as they try to take over now, as they head into general elections, they're going to try to moderate. I mean, we kind of see that with Alexandria Ocasio-Cortez, this effort to kind of remake her into some sort of a moderate. Give us the kind of 30-foot view of how everything's looking heading into midterms. Are you going to the Republican midterm convention next week?
11: Yeah, I'll be in Dallas next week. I'm currently just stepped out of the Walworth County Fair in Wisconsin and in the southeast
10: nice.
11: Corner of the state.
10: That sounds
11: so
10: fun.
11: Yeah. I'd rather be in Wisconsin any day, I'll tell you that, and especially in August and September. We have great weather.
10: Listen, I love your cheese curds. I got to say, when I was at the RNC, loved them. I ate them every day.
11: Wisconsin has the best cheese and the best beer. I'll take ours against anybody's in the country.
10: Fair enough.
11: But the Democratic Party has just continued to radicalize. And the contrast that we will be showing at the convention in Dallas and the contrast that we're showing to the American people is incredibly stark. The Democratic Socialists of America, their platform is incredibly clear. They don't want borders. They want amnesty for every illegal immigrant in the United States of America. And of course, that means every illegal immigrant in the United States of America would become eligible to vote, which is, of course, the Democratic plan. They want non-citizens voting in U.S. elections, and they make that clear in the DSA platform. And that's what is so important that the American people understand, is and the reason that we brought the resolution to the floor was to show that 192 Democrats support this radical agenda of the Democratic Party, and it's the Republicans that bring the common sense conservative reforms that are needed to get the country back on track.
10: What do you hope to accomplish at the convention next week? I know the president's going to be there. The vice president's going to be there. Is it kind of like a rally the troops moment? What's the agenda?
11: I think it's to force the corporate legacy media to focus on two things. What we've already accomplished, things like the securing of the U.S.-Mexico border and getting illegal immigration at the U.S.-Mexico border effectively to zero, something almost nobody thought was possible before President Trump came back in on his second term. To highlight, for example, the tax reforms and the tax relief that we have provided to hardworking families. For example, no tax on Social Security, no tax on overtime, no tax on tips. But also to double down and to show the contrast between how crazy the Democratic Party continues to be with, for example, boys and girls sports or their interest in raising taxes, their goal to abolish effectively the border and make every illegal alien in the United States of America, a citizen of the United States, eligible to vote. And so forcing the corporate legacy media to examine that is we come up to 8 weeks to the election and the American public starts to tune in, paying attention on the importance of this upcoming primary is going to be absolutely essential.
10: Last question before I let you go, Chairman, which is that the jobs report today, 162,000 new jobs. That's great news. I'm not seeing it a lot of places, though, which is, again, one of the obstacles as you bring up the mainstream corporate media.
11: Yeah, no, exactly. It's about highlighting the success we've had. And I'd also note that these jobs that are being created in the private sector. We saw time and again where Democratic presidents would come in, would tout jobs numbers, only when you peel back the onion to recognize that massive hiring had occurred in the government. What's good about being a conservative is you support the private sector jobs that grow our economy. And that is exactly what we see in this jobs report.
10: Chairman Brian Stiles, thanks so much. I'll let you get back to the fair and have a great weekend.
11: Thanks for having me on.
10: You bet. More to come on the Guy Benson Show. It's me, Rich Zeoli, in for Guy on this busy Friday before Labor Day weekend, which normally would be a very slow day. We'd be talking about your favorite foods at the state fair, but not today, not now, no way. All right, we'll be right back.
9: In the swamp, not of the swamp. Guy Benson.

0: 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I've been surfing here since I was a kid. Now, seeing my grandson out on the water, it means everything to me. 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

0: the question around what Christine, producer Christine, does after the show is something that always hangs in our minds. Hearing the, I don't know if you were able to hear, there's a promo for George Bush talking about President Bush about 9/11. 9/11's next week, obviously. And Cookie, you mentioned how after the show today, you're going to be watching the 9/11 documentary on Netflix. Is that right?
1: That's correct.
0: I didn't even know there was one, to be honest with you.
1: Yes, I think it's something I haven't watched it yet. It's something about the younger generation. So I'm intrigued. I had said to you, I said, Rich, all I want to do is go home, order some takeout and watch a 9/11 documentary. And I told my husband that and he said, boy, you sure know how to live on a Friday night.
0: Listen, there's nothing better in my mind. Take out, watch a movie, and don't go anywhere and don't deal with anybody. That's a fantastic Friday night. What are you talking about?
1: I know. Is that what happened? I mean, I hit 45, and even when my friends say, oh, do you want to come over? Do you want to do something? It's like, nope. No, I don't. No, I don't. What happens?
0: Yeah. It's called middle age.
1: I also want to go to the beach tomorrow, and I know, oh my God, I'm such an old person. I know you got to get on the road. You know, early in New Jersey, if you want to get to the beach. So I want to get up, you know, go to the gym. I don't know who I am. I want the old Cookie back.
0: Nah, the new Cookie, new and improved Cookie 2.0. you watch this trial every day. You're going to miss the, what was it, the court reporter or the court jester? What's her name?
1: Oh,
0: who's the woman?
1: The court clerk. Come on, Your Honor. That one.
0: That one, yeah.
1: I love her. When she's like, good morning, Your Honor. In the Commonwealth of Massachusetts versus Lindsay Clancy, defended by Kevin Reddington. She just has such a way about her. And I just love the accent. I really do.
0: Yeah, and considering that, it's a pretty depressing trial, but she was uplift every day. She was happy and in a great mood. Like, you know, good morning, Your Honor.
1: Good morning,
0: every
1: Your
0: day,
1: Honor.
0: Yeah.
1: We'll probably hear that again, I assume. Because it would be in the same court, correct?
0: I would. Well, they could ask for a change of venue. That's certainly possible. I don't know why they would.
1: What does a change of venue truly do?
0: In this day and age with media, nothing. I mean, in the old days, you'd change venue, you'd go to a place and nobody would know what you were talking about because, but now with social media, where are you going to go? The moon? Like, who doesn't know about this case?
1: Well, be honest, I think a lot of people didn't know about this case before 5 weeks ago.
0: No, I agree with you on that. But as of right now, at this moment,
1: everybody. That's all everybody is talking about.
0: Right. So changing venue would be to try to get 12 jurors who don't really feel passionately about this because they don't live there. Well, they're not neighbors with the person. It's not their community. That's kind of the old idea. But everybody's passionate about this case, so it doesn't matter where you move. If you move venue, I don't think it would change anything.
1: I agree with you, and I think it's going to be even harder to find a jury the next go around after so much hoopla. But listen, this has happened before, and people will get through it. Like, look what happened with Karen Reed.
0: Mm-hmm.
1: It's the same thing. What is going on in New Jersey, in Massachusetts? What's up in the water up there?
0: Something in the water. It's the lobster rolls, I think. I think all the lobster that they're eating is the lobster. No, because that would be, Maine would really be affected by that if that was the case. I don't know. Karen's right. Karen Reed was Massachusetts. I forgot that.
1: Yeah, and there's Karen Reed, this one. There's another one coming up, I believe, about in Canton, about a cop that murdered his, you know, side piece girlfriend.
0: Oh, yeah. I saw that one, too. Yeah.
1: My husband's from Massachusetts, right outside of Boston. His whole family's up there. I best stay in New Jersey for a while.
0: Probably smart. By the way, Jonathan Turley, I don't know if we can get him on the show. He's pretty busy, but he is just tearing Kevin Reddington apart on social media right now on Twitter.
1: He's been tearing Big Red apart for a while now, and I don't appreciate it.
0: He wrote, Reddington's attack on the holdout juror in front of the courthouse was, in my view, an outrageous and reckless moment. It would warrant a response from the judge about stoking the rage against this one juror. Reddington insisted that it is not a time for gloating and then declared how he crushed the district attorney. I would not be surprised if the district attorney Crew sends a letter to Judge Sullivan on the attack of Reddington on this holdout juror. The fact is that his name is likely to be discovered eventually, and Reddington just fueled the rage with rhetoric about stealing the case and denying justice for some unknown reason. The reason is that the juror was not convinced by the defense. It was a breathtaking lack of judgment and restraint from the defense counsel. In my view, it would warrant a communication from the court. In a nation of rage addicts, Reddington just supplied a villain for cathartic fury.
1: Can you explain the end? I don't understand what
0: that means. Cathartic, like it feels good. You know what I mean? You break something. And because it feels good.
1: Yeah. I've done that many a time.
0: Have you ever you've heard of rage rooms, right? Where you can pay to smash things.
1: I would love to do that.
0: Yeah. I think you should bring him to the Jersey Shore Boardwalk. Just smash, you know?
1: Well, I don't understand why people are coming down so hard on Big Red. He's just trying to defend his client, and he's doing everything he can.
0: Be honest, if I were charged, I'd hire him. I'm just saying, I may not like the guy, but I'd hire him. You don't have to like your attorney. You just got to make sure he wins. All right, more to come on the Guy Benson Show. Don't go away.

0: Hello, everyone. 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Thank you for joining me for the 52-episode podcast series, The Life of Jesus.
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0: Hello, everyone. 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Thank you for joining me for the 52-episode podcast series, The Life of Jesus.
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10: At 12:18 this afternoon, we got a call for a report of explosion in the basement of 3 World Trade Center.
11: I was blown across the room. Everything went black. 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
1: Neil McDonough portrays Jesus. Stacey Keach, Sean Astin, Michael York, and Kristen Bell provide the voices for some of Jesus' notable followers. 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
1: Thank you, Prevagen. We appreciate it very, very much. It is the Guy Benson Show. It's me, Rich Zeoli, with you today. Thanks for hanging out. Appreciate it very, very much. First hour of the show was all about the trial. 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But I want to mention something. So last night, I had to go to a wake for a friend of mine who passed away very unexpectedly. I make wine with these friends in New Jersey. I've been making wine with them for 25 years, probably 20 years. It's good, by the way. It's very good wine. It's not the garage Italian wine that you're thinking of. It's actually really good. So one of the guys passed away. So we went up there, my wife and I, to the wake in North Jersey. And we drove back and we went by Rutgers University. Rutgers is the State University of New Jersey. And I have a buddy of mine who was at the game. He was there and we were teasing him because Rutgers, listen to this now, they paid. You ever wonder about waste in college or where your money goes in college or whether or not you should send your kids to college or your grandkids? Or they paid Rutgers $1.55 million to UMass to play them last night in their home opener. $1.5 million they paid, and then they got slaughtered. It was a humiliating loss by Rutgers. Rutgers got slaughtered by UMass after paying $1.55 million. And as I heard that, I could not believe that that actually occurs. We're talking about the cost of college. We have people out there who don't know how they're going to pay for college. We throw money around, especially when it comes to college football. I mean, it's insane to me. And then for them to have a humiliating loss, which, I mean, obviously they can't control that, but it shows you how stupid a decision that is to turn around and go, oh, yeah, let's just throw $1 million at this. But it gets worse because when you look at the fact that since the Rutgers, this is one example now, joined the Big Ten, $500 million hole. That's $500 million gone. Money, $500 million gone. The local newspaper, NJ.com, doing an investigation into this. They said there was a $78 million shortfall at the university in fiscal year 2025. $78 million. This is a state school. I mean, this is the kind of stuff that needs to be investigated. We're having all these investigations about fraud out there. We're having all these conversations about holding people accountable for fraud. A $78 million shortfall in fiscal year 2025, adding up to a stunning $516 million hole since joining the prestigious Big Ten Conference in 2014. The eye-popping numbers have spread like wildfire across social media. You've had Clay Travis jump in and talk about this. Chuck Todd jump in and talk about this. And people are just turning around and going, how is this even possible? It's possible because colleges have become money laundering institutions. They really have. They've become money laundering institutions. And now there's a whole thing where the latest now is this scam where you can leave college as an athlete, go play in the NFL, and then come back and play in college. And after this decision by this judge in Louisiana, they've ruled for the players, and now these players are going to be able to play. So Daquan Wright, Xavier Harris are cleared to return to college football after brief stints in the NFL. And this is the kind of thing that people are getting very, very upset about. 42 athletes from various different sports who have sued the NCAA in Louisiana to play a fifth and final season of college sports. So now they have an injunction on this. Governor Jeff Landry of Louisiana tweeted out, "The court has ruled in favor of the athletes. Again, they are not professional football players circling back after years in the NFL. They are college players who were told by the NCAA that they were done. So they took the only door that was open, only to watch the NCAA change the lock behind them. I am sure these athletes are relieved and anxious to get back in the game. Let's spot the ball." So a lot of people are angry about this. The governor got replies from all over the place on this. But mainly people said that this is the kind of thing where if the colleges are going to be able to do this, and we're talking about the massive amounts of money that go to college football, maybe we should just deal with athletes who are not people that left college. Like, maybe we should deal with people that are trying to play the game and they're amateurs. But that whole system now has blown apart. I mean, you realize that. And I have no problem with athletes making money on their image and likeness. No problem whatsoever. But between all the various gambling sites that are out there for this, do not kid yourself and think that college football is actually some sort of an amateur contest, because it's not. No way. And especially with this ruling right now, you have essentially now said that players can declare for the NFL draft, compete in the NFL preseason, and then return to college football and then play college football. And obviously these guys are really, really good. So the schools have an incentive to want them. But I think it's, if you leave, should the door be closed? That's it. And we all know, and this is the joke about this, we all know these guys are not going to actually learn anything. They're not going to get a degree. They're not going to actually understand something. And I have looked at this from a variety of different angles, and it keeps coming down to the massive amount of money that is pumped into college sports, particularly college football, for example. And it seems to be never ending. Like the head coach at Rutgers, for example, that guy, if they were to fire him, he gets a $17 million payout. $17 million payout. Think about that for a second. $17 million to fire the guy. They're going to get rid of the guy. They got to pay him $17 million. Pretty good money. But where does it all come from? Now you can say, well, the football program makes money. Okay. Well, then why, like for Rutgers, for example, why are they $500 million in the hole? And every college is raising their tuition and passing more costs onto parents every single day. It seems like every single day. And you also have to have this conversation like, yeah, you know, if you're a college athlete, yes, I can understand why going to college works for you. I could definitely understand that, because if you go, you can make a lot of money in your life. What about the people that go to college and just get a worthless art history degree? You know, I have a theory that a lot of what's fueling the Democrat Socialists of America right now is actually college, for two fronts. Number one, it's the indoctrination of students in college by all these professors who are out there who are completely socialist in their thinking, and they love the philosophy of socialism, and they've never actually had a job outside of the classroom before. They've never actually worked in the private sector. They get these young, fertile minds in their classroom, and they start going on about how great socialism is. And they start trashing, like, when you start trashing capitalism in a school where you've got to spend $100,000 a year to go there, think about that for a second. You'll have these professors who get paid hundreds of thousands of dollars a year with football programs that bring in, you know, tens of millions of dollars for the university, and professors who trash capitalism. And if it wasn't for capitalism, nobody would be afford to send their kids there. And these colleges are not open to everybody. They're not open. It's not like you can just go and you can just jump in. I have friends who they're trying to send their daughter to Princeton. So they've had to hire a college advisor who can help them with the entire process of all this. And the other problem that I think is that so many people are graduating college, hundreds of thousands of dollars in debt. And unless you can get a gig with the NFL, I mean, which is great, more power to you if you can, then they find out they can't get a job. Now, there are jobs open. We talked about this earlier. There are jobs open, but you have to be able to want to work. And maybe those jobs are blue collar. And for a lot of these college students who are graduating, blue collar work is not anything that they have on their dance card, on their bingo card. So no way, they're not doing that. So as you think about the question regarding how is the Democrat Socialists of America, how are they making so much progress? It's that twofold point. Number one, the indoctrination. And then number two, it is turning around and producing these worthless degrees that, quite frankly, people go out there and they don't know what to do with an art history degree. They have no idea. They try to find a job and they can't find a job that's going to actually help them. So they get mad. They listen to Hassan Piker talk about the oligarchs and capitalism and everything else. And they go, oh, that sounds great to me. I'll sign up for that. I'll sign up because I understand the frustration and the anger. But colleges and universities keep fueling this, and there's no checks whatsoever on this. If anything, the government just empowers all this by making student loans just completely available to anybody. So colleges raise the rates, and the government lets you borrow more money. And there's no incentive whatsoever for colleges to cut costs, hold costs in line, nothing. Because if they charge $150,000 a year, which at one point they eventually will, it doesn't matter because somebody will be able to get government money to go to that school. And so there's zero financial accountability. There's zero consequences, and the marketplace doesn't punish them. Because if Harvard charges $200,000 a year, then the other Ivy Leagues will do it too. And there'll be a long waiting list of people that try to get into those schools. So I find it a little interesting as everybody's angry about this idea of these NFL players going to play college after they left the NFL. I find it a little interesting because the you could argue that the football programs are the probably only profitable part of many of these schools. But because there's no accountability and because it's all like a giant like potpourri of money, and then money goes missing, like the case of Rutgers, for example, they have no idea where it went. They literally have no idea where it went. And nobody seems to care about that. Like, that outrage pales in comparison to the outrage over NFL athletes being able to go back into college. Let me play you this. This is Clemson football's head coach, who, after the ruling came out by the judge in Louisiana, saying that these athletes can play. And this is a temporary injunction. It may not go all the way. And by the way, I'd love to know what you think about this. I mean, do you think it's somebody who graduates, not graduates, a lot of these athletes don't graduate, but they leave. Do you think that after they leave college to go to the NFL, and if they can't make it in the NFL, and then they come back to college, they should be able to play? Because that's really the question. If they can make it in the NFL and make the money and everything else, but now these athletes can make money as an athlete, which they couldn't do years ago. So if they can't make it in the NFL, they turn around and then they say, we'll play here. And then while I'm playing here, I can make money on my name, my image, and my likeness. Hey, it's capitalism, right? It's all capitalism. But this is what the head coach of Clemson had to say.
2: Chapel, I'm at kind of a loss of words. I would just say it's kind of embarrassing. I mean, honestly, it's just embarrassing. That's where we are. And I don't blame the kids and people trying to take advantage of the system. I just think it's embarrassing where we are with college football. No pun intended. We just stay in our lane, you know, here at Clemson. Try to. Every now and then somebody will ram into us, but we try to just kind of handle our business here. But it's embarrassing. I mean, it really is. You know, we have no rules. There's no governance. I mean, it's a joke.
1: And you know, that frustration that he's talking about, too, is a frustration that's echoed by a lot of people when they think that there's no accountability whatsoever. None. Zero accountability for anything. I mean, I live in New Jersey. So when I read that story about Rutgers, I just lost my mind. And I said, this is another example of universities, colleges, and they're just able to funnel money. And then nobody looks into what they're doing because they don't want to. They don't want to question this stuff. It's the same reason why they don't want to question this ruling right now, because if it helps the school, if it makes the school more money, then eventually they'll all do it. I mean, if these schools can make more money by having former NFL players play who left their college and come back, then they'll do it. That's the bottom line. Their professors will preach about socialism and scream about socialism, but the schools will absolutely 100%, if it helps their bottom line, they'll bring the students back in a heartbeat. I shouldn't even call them students. They'll bring the athletes back in a heartbeat. No doubt about it. This is what Clay Travis had to say about the missing money from Rutgers. Holy crap, Rutgers Athletics lost $78 million last year. The schools lost $516.9 million since they joined the Big Ten. To this day, I still don't know where that money went. And then a school pays $1.5 million to have another school play it on its home opener, and then it gets destroyed. How stupid is that? But look, I mean, more power to the athletes, like the coach said. Go play. Why not? Here's Daquan Wright and his attorney reacting to the judge's ruling, letting them leave the NFL effectively and go play in college again.
3: What are you most looking forward to about Saturday?
4: Just putting on a college uniform again and going out there and have fun and embracing my opportunity.
5: It's not about Coach Kiffin. It's not about LSU. It's about treating these kids fairly. It's about the fair application. If you're going to apply the rules, apply them fairly to everyone. So today, justice was served. And justice was served to the SEC. It was served like a cold cup of gumbo. And that judge forced them to eat it.
1: Cold cup of gumbo. And here's the head coach of UT Austin. He is not happy with this whatsoever. Cut 43.
6: The fact that somebody out there is going to take a player on off of an NFL roster and tell somebody who's been doing it for 9 months, go kick rocks, that morally is wrong.
1: That morally is wrong. Do you agree with that? Is that morally wrong? All right, that's the question for you here on the Guy Benson Show. And by the way, you know, as we're watching, it is a mistrial in the Lindsey Clancy case. I spent a lot of time on that earlier today. And politically speaking, I will just tell you that the dividing lines are already being drawn over this lone juror holdout who was apparently the guy that led to this mistrial in the first place. So keep your eyes on that for the weekend. But as far as just kicking back and watching college football and thinking it could be without controversy, not going to happen today as we head into this Labor Day weekend. We'll be right back.
0: Miss a minute, miss a lot. The Guy Benson Show.

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0: as we continue here on the Guy Benson Show, we were just chatting off air a little bit, heading into Labor Day weekend. What you got, any big plans, Cookie? You're going to the beach?
1: Yeah, just to the beach.
0: Okay. Just to the beach.
1: Yeah, nothing huge. I just want to relax.
0: That's great that you're going to the beach. It's a big deal.
1: Yeah, and you know what? I want to get ready because Guy Benson will be back on Tuesday.
0: Yes.
1: So.
0: Yeah, is he fired up for his return show on Tuesday?
1: Yes, he is. I think we all are.
0: Do you have great guests lined up? You have a little tease for us?
1: I do. We are going to have Brett Baer. We're going to have Mary Catherine Hamm. And we're going to have Enos Kanter on.
0: Wow.
1: Yeah.
0: Perfect time with Enos
1: Kanter.
0: Actually,
1: Guy doesn't know all that. So there you go, Guy.
0: There you go. Great job by you. And Enos Kanter, too. It's a perfect time with it. WNBA announcing that they have their new commissioner after the woke commissioner got fired because you didn't know what a woman was.
1: Yeah.
0: She was the head of the women's basketball association and didn't know what a freaking woman was. How can you do that job if you don't know what a woman is?
1: It'll be interesting.
0: It's literally in the name. It's in the name, Christine.
1: Well, Rich, I don't want to get myself in trouble. You never know.
0: Well, that's true, but he'll be a great guest because he wants to play for the WNBA.
1: Yes, he does, which I find hysterical.
0: Yeah, he wants to put on a jersey and play, which I'm all for that. I think that would be fantastic. Just get a group of guys together, Enos Kanter and his buddies, and do that. Wonderful. And Brett Baer wants to play for the WNBA too, right?
1: Does he?
0: No, I'm kidding. I'm just joking. It's not why you're having him on the show.
1: No, yeah. I figured it would be good just to get Guy and Brett back in the groove, you know, and then especially Mary Catherine Hamm. We're going to do a special segment with her where she goes through all the big news of the summer that Guy may have missed, and then Guy can give his opinion about.
0: Oh, excellent. Very good. Do you think he's been paying attention to the news this summer?
1: Of course he has. I do think he's really spaced himself more than ever, and I'm happy for him for that because he really wanted to just, you know, be home with the family. He never gets time like that. He's a very, very busy person. He's constantly on the road. We're actually heading on the road next, not this coming week, but the following week. We're going to Kansas City. We're going to do a really fun event at KCMO with Pete Mundo. And we're going to go to Monday Night Football out there to see the Chiefs and the Broncos.
0: Very nice. Excellent.
1: Yes. It'll
0: and
1: be a good time.
0: Maybe some of those players will be playing in college before you know it.
1: Rich.
0: They can hope. You got to have a dream, right? Just kidding.
1: I don't see a big deal about that.
0: You don't?
1: No, but I'm also not a huge, you know, college football person. And also, nobody's coming to me about anything talking football because I'm a huge Jets fan. So.
0: Yeah. Yeah, you poor thing. You deserve a day at the beach and a cocktail.
1: Thank you.
0: All Jet fans, you deserve that. All right, big hour coming up. The jobs report looks fantastic. It's great. Let's talk about it. Don't go away.

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0: feel that when I go on the field, I want to give 100%. 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
1: 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And I'm afraid that what I've been hearing and seeing and reading persuades me that they were right.
2: People have got to know whether or not their president's a crook. 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I've earned everything I've got.
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6: A fiery plane crash in Miami. I'm Carmen Roberts, Fox News. A deadly runway disaster as a Amazon Prime cargo jet overshot the runway at Miami International Airport this afternoon and crashed, killing at least five people and injuring five others, three critically.
7: Miami-Dade Fire and Rescue is now saying not only did that plane overrun the runway, but it also struck multiple vehicles in the process. Miami International Airport, one of the busiest airports in the country, also right off of a major road. Now, huge clouds of thick smoke were coming from the plane, heavy flames in some of the videos on social media. Emergency crews were there. We know more than 60 fire rescue units are on the scene, and that is just that one agency. The plane departed from San Juan, Puerto Rico.
6: Fox's Madison Scarpino. And Miami officials say it's too early to say whether the people who died were on board the plane or in the vehicles that the plane hit. Iran says it plans to create an exclusion zone near the Strait of Hormuz and is threatening to sanction ships trying to pass through. This as the U.S. and Iran traded strikes over the weekend.
8: The back and forth in this fighting occurred on Saturday, initiated by Iran. They launched two ballistic missiles at U.S. warships, a significant uptick by trying to attack unsuccessfully U.S. warships. The U.S. responded by hitting three Iranian oil tankers. Now, U.S. officials continue to stress the toll this war has been taking on Iran's economy. The currency crashing, inflation soaring, both the blockade and the hits on the tankers as well, really reducing Iran's ability to earn money from its oil. Israeli Prime Minister Netanyahu says the goal remains regime change.
6: Fox's Steve Harrigan in Tel Aviv. 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
2: And Guy Benson will be back from paternity next week. So I know you're excited about that. But hey, thank you for hanging with me this summer and today. I appreciate it very, very much. And I'm really excited to welcome to the show a guy that I've spoken to in the past, Stephen Moore, co-founder of Unleash Prosperity. He's a writer for the Wall Street Journal, author of The Trump Economic Miracle and The Plan to Unleash Prosperity Again. Steve Moore, how are you, my friend?
3: Well, I'm great. I mean, we just had a blockbuster jobs report, so very happy about that. I mean, just one of the best we've seen in a long, long time, with a huge number of increase in jobs and people working. And then you had a big increase in people looking for work, which is a good thing, people entering the labor force. So good news. It's just about the right time. The economy seems to be getting back on track again after. Now, look, prices are still high. I had to fill up the other day. I was driving a car with that takes diesel. I paid $100.
2: Mm-hmm. Yeah. I have a diesel Jeep. And it's brutal. Brutal. It's average right now, $5.85.
3: Yeah. So it's high. But look, I think the sign today is good things are coming for the economy. There are a lot of jobs out there. There are more jobs available than people looking for work.
2: So 162,000 jobs created, which is fantastic. Can you give us a little idea, Steve Moore, about where those sectors, where the jobs were created?
3: Well, that's one of the most interesting things, is where the jobs were created. And it's so interesting that so many of these jobs came from the from construction, and you know, where the construction is coming from is one of the most controversial issues of the day, which is data centers. Mm-hmm. Well, we're building data centers all over the country now, and they are prodigious producers of new jobs. And these are union jobs that pay, you know, oftentimes $100,000 a year with benefits. So that's a big part of it. There's a manufacturing boom going on in the country as well. Now, we did see one negative thing. We did see an increase in government jobs, which we don't want to see. We want government jobs to be reduced, not increased. But overall, very positive picture. Wages were up 3% over the year. So they're running at pace with inflation right now. But, you know, you still see consumer confidence is low because people are still upset about your grocery prices and gas prices.
2: What do you make of the president's recent moves with regards to beef, where he, I guess, temporarily suspended some tariffs, right, regarding cows that come from other countries?
3: I'm sorry, which tariffs are you talking about?
2: Related to the beef, to try to bring beef prices down.
3: Oh, the beef, yeah. Well, that's kind of a complicated issue. And
2: foreign cows, right?
3: Yeah, it's complicated because, you know, we have less cattle in the United States today than any time in the last 50 years. And so that, you know, we don't have the beef producers we used to. There was a worm this year that affected a lot of the cattle in Texas that reduced the stock. And so yet the cattle farmers are hurting. And yet, you've been to the grocery store lately, tried to buy ground beef or steak?
2: Yeah,
3: it's really, really expensive. So on the one hand, Trump's kind of between a rock and a hard place. So he wants to help the farmers and the ranchers so they get a decent price for their cattle. But on the other hand, he doesn't want, you know, a steak that costs $30. So he tried to put a tariff on some of the imported beef, and that, again, that would have just raised the price at the grocery store. So I don't actually know what his current position is, because it's changed over the last few weeks.
2: And Steve, today the president, vis-a-vis Kevin Hassett, came out and said, look, you know, the Federal Reserve needs to lower interest rates. The August jobs report came in stronger than expected, 162,000 jobs, as we're talking about. And if the Fed doesn't lower interest rates, the president wrote on Truth Social, lower the interest rates because the USA is a much stronger credit than it was just a short time ago. A strong country means a lower interest rate. It's a better credit. And lower the rate, or I'll stop trading with countries with which we have a deficit. Steve Moore, what does that mean?
3: Well, boy, is that complicated. First of all, you know, I was on Fox News this morning when the jobs report came out, this blockbuster, great jobs report. And a lot of the people on Wall Street were moaning, oh my gosh, you know, more people working. And they seem to think that more people working is going to lead to more inflation. I never understood the logic of that. And by the way, neither does Kevin Warsh, our new Fed secretary. That's called the Phillips curve. It's completely wrong. When more people are working and more people are producing things, then the price of things goes down. It doesn't go up. And so, now, what is Kevin Warsh going to do? I think he's going to hold pat. I don't, you know, there were some people saying, well, now we should raise interest rates. I think that would be a mistake. But I don't think he can cut rates right now either, because we still have 3.5% inflation, and we got to get it, push it down to below 2%. So I think the right course of action to keep it where it is, let the economy recover. We got to get that oil price come down. And when the oil price comes down, the rest of the prices will come down. So I think we're on a good path right now, but the Fed, in my opinion, cannot be cutting rates right now.
2: Not cutting rates right now. Okay. But let's think about housing for a second, Steve. Mortgage rates have surged to a high of 6.71%. There's a global bond sell-off.
3: Yeah.
2: I mean, do you worry that the housing market is stagnant or may even get worse if interest rates don't come down and those mortgage rates don't come down?
3: Well, that's another. You're asking tough questions today.
2: I'm sorry. I'm going. You know, you're brilliant. So I figured I might as well
3: prepare better for this. But look, it is a tough question because on the one hand, you know, look, we've seen big run up in prices. I'm a homeowner, and we've got most of our mortgage paid off. So I like the fact that housing values have gone up because it's an asset to us. But like for my kids who don't own a home and want to buy one, you know, they want prices to fall. I do think you're going to see. I'll make a prediction. I think over the next couple of years, you're going to see a fall in home values because people simply can't afford to buy the homes at the current prices. Obviously, you're right. The more the mortgage rate goes up, the more people, again, can't afford to buy a new home. You know, when I was young, I bought my first house with my wife at 31 years old. It was about $130,000. And I had some help with my parents, help pay the down payment. But you can't find anything. I mean, you can't find anything less than $500,000 today, yeah. You know, in a lot of markets. So it's just tough for young people. But the mortgage rates, I'll tell you one thing, you know, again, I'm older than you are, but when I graduated from college, you know what the mortgage interest rate was? It was 16%. So I laugh when people complain about 6 and 7% mortgages because, you know, I was lived through an era when mortgage rates were a lot higher than they are today. But I sure would like to see those mortgage rates come down because I want my kids to become homeowners. They can't afford to do it right now.
2: Yeah, all right. I'm going to ask you an easy one. All right. Did you ever think?
3: Please ask me.
2: Yeah, no, it's Friday before Labor Day. This is easy. This is very easy. Do you ever think it's okay to wear shorts in the workplace?
3: Wait, say that again.
2: Is it ever okay to wear shorts in the workplace?
3: You know, I do, but that's when I'm working at home. But, you know, it's funny because today's Labor Day. I mean, it's a Labor Day weekend. And, you know, so Friday, this is the Friday before. And I was very tempted to wear shorts then because it's a hot day in Washington, D.C. But I thought, nah, you know, I don't think the boss should wear shorts into the office. But you know, the way it's getting to be casual every day, I wouldn't be surprised if that day isn't far away where people are wearing shorts to the office. Do you do it?
2: No, I don't. I don't think men should ever wear shorts unless they're by a body of water. That's my opinion. Or in a golf course, but that's it. Yeah, I'm tough.
3: Yeah.
2: All right, now back to the hard question, Steve Moore. Let's go. as we think about the economy right now, and we think about, you mentioned consumer confidence is still low. How do we fix that? Because, I mean, we're getting into, I guess, the holiday season now, before you know it. I mean, I went to Costco the other day. They have all the Christmas decorations up right now. So
3: yeah.
2: Knowing that, what steps need to happen to help consumer confidence raise? Or rise.
3: Well, okay, so that is an easier question, but it's still a hard one. Okay, so first of all, if you look at the polling, if you look at consumer confidence among Republicans, guess what?
2: You want me to guess? Okay, We feel good.
3: Yeah,
2: the Democrats don't.
3: Good. Yeah, if you're a Republican, so Republicans are twice as likely to say the economy is good than Democrats are. So what that's telling you is, you know, and we could be living in the Garden of Eden right now, and a lot of Democrats say, "This economy sucks," at me, you know, and they'll say that because they don't like Trump. Now, I was sort of like that when Biden was president, you know, but the economy really was bad when Biden was president. But in other words, you see what I'm saying is that I think a lot of Democrats will never say they have confidence in the economy while Donald Trump is in office. Now, what there's a concept in economics. I'm going to give you an economics lesson today called revealed preference. And what that means is you don't have to poll people about what they're going to do. Just watch what they're doing. In other words, people say, oh, I have no confidence. I'm a consumer. I don't have, but they're spending like crazy. I mean, that we found out in our jobs report today, consumers are still spending a lot of money. And so that's the most important thing. People do have money and they are spending it.
2: Yeah, no, I agree with you. I feel good about the economy. I would feel better if the war with Iran ended.
3: Yes, me too.
2: I think everybody would, right?
3: Yeah. Yeah. So you're asking yourself easy questions.
2: Yeah, I'm asking exactly. That's how I roll. I ask you the hard ones, ask myself the easy ones, Steve. That's how we do it. Stephen Moore is with me, of course, the great economist. It's great to have him on the show. Author, you see him on Fox News all the time. Follow him at Stephen Moore on Twitter. All right, let me ask you about the where things stand with the trade war with Canada right now, because it doesn't seem to me that people are nervous about that. I don't know. Should they be? Is this going to be a big deal? How does this affect things? And I know you're not a tariffs guy. I'm not a tariffs guy either. Yeah, so you and I are both simpatico on that. But obviously, yes. this is something the president feels very strongly about. So where does that stand right now?
3: Well, it's, you know, we're starting to see threats of tariffs much more often. And, you know, we've got this mini trade war going on now with Canada. My feeling is let's get tough with the real bad actor. And you know who that bad actor is.
2: China. Yep.
3: Yeah, exactly. So I'd like to, you know, I like Canada. I like Canadian bacon. I like Dan Aykroyd.
2: I like Dan Aykroyd.
3: You know, so, you know, I don't see the why we're fighting with Canada. Although it is true, Trump is right, that Canada is not, they're putting very high tariffs on American agriculture and dairy products, and that's not fair. But I think, not given the fact that things are expensive right now and that we still have 3.5% inflation headed down to 2%, I don't think now is a good time to impose tariffs, because obviously if you're a consumer, you pay those tariffs and that raises prices.
2: Stick around here on the Guy Benson Show. We'll be right back with Stephen Moore. There's not a better guy to talk about the economy with than Steve Moore. We'll do it on the other side of the break here on the Guy Benson Show.
1: Filling in for Guy Benson, it's Rich Zeoli.
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9: The
7: district attorney's office and I personally and the Los Angeles Police Department are all exceedingly happy with this verdict. 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
22: This is House Call for Health. Mosquito bites. Those pesky little biters can cause quite an itch. The Centers for Disease Control and Prevention saying only female mosquitoes bite people and animals to get a blood meal, and most can't produce eggs without that meal. But why does it itch? The CDC says they pierce your skin using a special mouth part to suck up the blood, and it injects saliva into your skin, and that results in a bump and itching. People react differently. Some folks can have a slight mark and itch, but others can have a large area of swelling, redness, and soreness. Some can even get a fever or hives. The CDC suggests treating a bite by washing the area with soap and water. 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Repeat as needed. Or apply a mixture of baking soda and water, which can help reduce the itch, and wash it off after 10 minutes. An over-the-counter anti-itch cream can also help. For more health news, go to foxnewshealth.com. House Call for Health. I'm Lisa Brady. Fox News.

0: We are back on a busy Friday before Labor Day weekend, and it's Rich Zeoli filling in for Guy Benson. Back with my friend Steve Moore. He is one of the brightest economists out there. Let's go. Now, earlier you said in Fox Business, I'm going to read this. You said, we have 7 million job openings in this country. We have a shortage of workers, not a shortage of jobs. That is a good problem to have. I am bullish on America. My greatest concern is the Democrat Party that has gone off a deep end of socialism. Yes. Do you think, well, first of all, two-part question, all right? So I'm going to make this really hard for you. Two-part question. Number one, how dangerous are these socialists? And number two, are Republicans doing enough to let people know how expensive the socialists will make it?
1: I think we're not taking them seriously enough. I mean, I think these people are deadly serious. I think they're deadly wrong. I think if we go down the path that they want to, it will cause a lot of deprivation, a lot of poverty, a lot of Americans will be hurt. By the way, the people at the bottom will be hurt the most. I mean, socialism and communism have never worked anywhere at any time. So I am really nervous about this, and it's catching on with young people. And I was on Mark Levin's show on Fox the other day. I said, look, we have ourselves to blame. You know, I'm a baby boomer, because we've allowed our kids to be indoctrinated in our schools. They're being taught that socialism works in our schools and that free market capitalism doesn't. So the answer to your question is, yes, I'm very nervous about it. Teach your kids, folks. Teach your kids about this America being a land of opportunity, a place where anyone can succeed, where freedom is so cherished, where so many hundreds of thousands, if not millions, have given their life to preserve our freedoms. Never, never, never give the government your freedom. You know, I mean, it's that simple. Why would we do that?
0: Yeah, no, I completely agree with you. And I think that as you see young people who go to college, they get indoctrinated by professors who tell them socialism's great, it just hasn't been tried correctly, and they believe this stuff. And for a lot of them, they're angry. I don't know why they're angry, and there's all these jobs that are available for them, but they're angry. And then they listen to guys like Hassan Piker and these other people selling them socialism. I think Republicans need to do a better job of pushing back on this. Yes. They say they're crazy, yes, but break it down for me. Make me understand how their ideas will cost me more money. And that's how I think they prove to me that they would make the affordability crisis worse, not better. And then I think Republicans can win.
1: So I've got a, that's an easy one. Can I answer that one?
0: Yes. Yes. Well, it's a softball for you. Go ahead.
1: I feel strongly. First of all, two points. Number one, you know, you're right on the affordability issue. What Republicans should be doing, which states do you think have the most highest costs?
0: California, New York, New Jersey.
1: Yes, ding, ding, ding. Every blue state has high costs, with maybe a couple exceptions, and every red state has the lowest costs. So why would you think that if Democrats take over Washington that they would lower costs? They don't do that in their states and cities. And so that's, you know, and I've been trying to coach Republicans to say that. You can't, look, I understand people are angry about the cost of things, but Democrats, you know what gas costs in California right now? $6 a gallon.
0: Mm-hmm.
1: Why would you want to put Gavin Newsom in charge of the American economy?
0: Yeah, they import most of their gasoline because of all their woke climate change nonsense, which is insane.
1: Yeah, and California has, it's an energy-rich state.
0: Yeah.
1: It could be like Texas if they just went after it. Now, the other, I want to make another point about socialism, because this is really the issue of the day. It is also tied with a very disturbing decline in patriotism by young people. They don't, you know, I grew up loving America, and I was taught the greatness of America. We don't teach that in our schools anymore. And, you know, the people who are the most patriotic are the people who came to America from other countries and kissed the ground when they get here. So we need to instill civics in our history in our education system so people can appreciate the greatness of our nation.
0: Yeah, I completely agree with you. I think that idea of patriotism and loving this country is a great idea, because you go along with the socialists, Steve Moore, and in addition to their crazy economic ideas, they want to fundamentally transform the republic. You know, pack the Supreme Court, get rid of the Senate.
1: They do.
0: I mean, it's really crazy things. This country would not look the way it is now, but they only get away with that because patriotism's not on the rise, and they're able to turn around and go, America's a terrible place. So we have to push back on that, too, no doubt.
1: So So one other quick point on this is that, you know, I'm so shocked that the Democrats keep talking about democracy, democracy, democracy. Well, we are not a democracy. You know that. Right. We're a republic. Right. And the reason we're a republic is because, you know, what's the old saying? A democracy is two wolves and a sheep voting on what to have for dinner. It doesn't work out so well for the people in the minority. So my point is, if you care about minority and the rights of minority, that's why we have the checks and balances of our system. That's why we have a Senate. That's why we have a Supreme Court. That's why we, you know, we cherish the voting rights and things like that. And when you let somebody vote illegally, then you're basically disenfranchising the people who do have the right to vote. So I think it's important for people to understand the checks and balances that we have in our system by our geniuses who are founding fathers set up a system to protect the rights of minority, and yet they want to get rid of those protections.
0: Well said. One more question, and it's an easy one. Are you looking forward to a long weekend?
1: You better believe it. 3 days, my wife and I are going out to the lake. We're going to have a great time, and we're going to celebrate, you know, we're going to celebrate the American worker, but not the, you know, the labor unions think it's for the unions. No, it's for great, productive American workers who work hard 40, 50, 60 hours a week.
0: Yeah, well, listen, we try. We do our best. Follow okay. him at Stephen Moore. Thanks, my friend. Have a great long weekend. Enjoy the lake.
1: Thank you. Bye.
0: And we'll be right back on the Guy Benson Show. More to come. Lots of breaking news. Don't go away.

0: I'm Ashley Dvorkin with a Fox Movie Profile. A look at the summer box office so far with Fandango's Eric Davis.
1: We'll start with the epic, The Odyssey. So tell me about that.
2: The Odyssey has become the theatrical event of the summer. It's a reminder that audiences will absolutely seek out premium theatrical experiences when a movie truly feels like an event.
1: Let's talk about a couple of films that kicked off an early summer box office.
2: I would love to start with Michael, the Michael Jackson biopic. You know, it reminded everyone of the power of a true event movie, delivered the biggest opening ever for a music biopic.
1: And kids movies.
2: Yeah, you had the battle of dueling billion-dollar moneymakers. Super Mario Galaxy movie became the first film of 2026 to cross $1 billion. And now Toy Story 5 has crossed $1 billion worldwide. I imagine we will see another Super Mario. We will see another Toy Story at some point.
0: Ashley Dvorkin, Fox News.
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11: 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Two sex, throwing tear gas, and the kids were picking up and throwing them back at the cops. And they chased the kids over the hill. The cops were boxing those kids all around them off, and cops got trigger happy and shot kids.
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14: Mahalia Jackson, who died in 1972, is widely regarded as the first queen of gospel music. Although she was a heralded and much-loved performer, she lived a double life in racially divided America.
15: When I'm on the stage and on television and working with white people, they just hug me and love me and say I'm so wonderful and I'm so great. And then when I'm walking down the street like an ordinary citizen, they don't recognize me. And when I go into the department store in the South, I can't get a sandwich. I can't get a bottle of pop. I got to stand. I can't even get a cab. And I'm just a Mahalia Jackson that they got through saying how wonderful I am. I don't understand this. What makes people act like that?
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0: in for Guy Benson, it's Rich Zeoli.
1: And great to have you with us today. Guy Benson will be back next week from paternity leave. Earlier today, I talked to Liz Peek. We had a great conversation about all the breaking news, and here's part of that interview. Liz, first and foremost, do you hope that they retry the case?
2: Well, I think so, because it's inconceivable to me that this heinous event will have no repercussions whatsoever, that Lindsay Clancy goes back to what, her old life? I mean, goes back to walking around as a completely free and exonerated person. I mean, this is unacceptable. I think it's unacceptable to most people.
1: Yeah. Now, I guess devil's advocate would be if the defense, or if the case happens again and they lose, does that vindicate Lindsay Clancy? I don't know. I mean, that's probably one of the questions that they're wrestling with, right? Which is, if it was 11-1, do they think that they can sway the jury in a different direction next time?
2: I wonder if the passage of time will cool the emotional support for this woman. I would hope maybe that it does. But I also wonder whether the prosecution might seek some reduced charges as opposed to first degree murder.
1: Yeah.
2: You know, did he overreach? I think that's a possibility, because inevitably the defense was going to go to this postpartum depression thing, thereby generating a lot of support from a lot of women who have had experience, not of this magnitude perhaps, but, you know, had some experience with depression after giving birth. But I think, you know, I do believe we live in a period, an era where people are almost never held accountable for anything. They're not held accountable for things they said 5 years earlier. They're not held accountable for completely heinous opinions and bigotry and all kinds of things because they say, I'm sorry, or they take down a tweet or something. Obviously, this is much graver, but it's a little bit the same, right? It's like, okay, well, golly, she was feeling sorry for herself and sorry about a lot of things. And so she went and strangled her three children. I just don't buy that. I'm sorry. And plus, by the way, this whole idea that voices were talking to her, experts have said, look, she did look, it, to her credit, she went out looking for treatment. She went to the ER. She did complain about being very severely depressed. She never mentioned voices. I mean, this is like all of a sudden in one day, the voices told her to do this. It seems a little far-fetched to me, but I don't know. I don't know. The jury doesn't know. But again, there is. It seems to me she has got to pay some penalty for this horrible, horrible thing she did.
1: Liz, what do you make of all these? I mean, I think they're crazy, but these women wearing pink who are cheering for her. She's going into the courthouse, and they're out there with their signs. And I mean, I just can't comprehend how somebody could root for her. I mean, the only thing you should root for here is justice and that the jury gets it right. I don't get it, but this has become a cause celeb. It's also been something that's been linked to feminism in a way that, you know, if you don't support Lindsay Clancy, you're a toxic masculinity. You don't support women. I mean, it's gone off the deep end in that sense.
2: I think a lot of these issues, a lot of these protests go off the deep end, right? Let's talk about the abortion debate. I have a lot of friends who support the right to choose. Okay, that's great. But then when New York passes a law saying that you can basically abort a baby up till 9 months, all my friends said, oh, no, they didn't do that. Yes, they did. And you don't even have to have a doctor sign on. People were cheering that. It seems to me someone who aborts a baby at 8 months or whatever is equally monstrous. I mean, again, there is people have adopted the idea that women should be able to do absolutely anything they want with children. And, you know, I have to say, the Free Press took this on today, and they were sort of saying, well, you know, maybe postpartum depression goes to your 15 years old. I mean, the kid's 15 years old, and when does it end? I just don't buy it. I don't think this is acceptable. But by the way, neither is murdering the CEO of United Health in cold blood. That guy also, it should not be celebrated. This is preposterous in our country right now. We are celebrating acts of violence in pursuit of some mythical, I don't know what, revenge against the world or something. I do think a lot of these women, you know, are just kind of sick in the head. I really do. I really don't think they're very healthy, well-adjusted people. If you can really feel celebratory or massively supportive of a woman who kills her three kids, I feel sorry for you.
1: Liz Peek, I agree with you. I mean, I was reading that Free Press article today, and she brings up Canada and their infanticide laws, and that's just insane.
2: Yeah.
1: And then the idea that could come to the United States. I could absolutely see that coming to the United States. You know, if a woman murders her baby.
2: You're not held accountable if you kill a kid in the first year of, yeah. I mean, I find that so morally repugnant that it just makes me want to cry. But this whole event has made me want to cry because there is nothing good that happened here. There is no women's liberation. Women did not get liberated to go and slaughter their own children. That just is not the case.
1: And yet it has become a situation where this lone juror, who's most likely a man based on what the defense attorney said, this guy is going to be doxxed. They're going to want to kill this guy. I mean, I think he's brave. I mean, I applaud him, but you know, if it hasn't happened already, they're going to be, and Kevin Reddington basically already kind of doxxed the guy. They're going to be going after this guy and saying toxic masculinity. They're going to want him dead.
2: Yeah.
1: I mean, he's going to need like his own police force to protect him.
2: Yeah, I am surprised that the prosecution allowed a jury that was so heavily female.
1: And for the full interview, listen at GuyBensonShow.com, FoxNewsPodcast.com, or wherever you listen to podcasts. Coming up next, the home stretch. Don't go anywhere. We'll be right back.
0: Filling in for Guy Benson, it's Rich Zeoli.

0: 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I've been surfing here since I was a kid. 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
2: Now, I'm glad Christine is here, actually, because I know for a fact she loves the 1980s, loves the 80s, and wishes you could jump in a DeLorean, set it to 1985, and show up. Am I right?
1: Oh, my gosh. If I could come here dressed as Madonna from the 80s, I would be a happy gal.
2: Uh-huh.
1: A happy material gal.
2: See what I
1: did there?
2: Gal.
1: See what I did there?
2: Yeah, I did. In a material world. So I was just very disappointed when I heard Ryan Reynolds trash the 1980s, because I love Ryan Reynolds in Deadpool, but I don't really know about him in his personal life. But he trashed the 1980s, and that is my favorite decade because it is the best decade ever. It's the greatest decade. That's not something we can debate. It is just a fact. And here's what Ryan Reynolds said, part one.
3: What's interesting about when you get far enough away from a time period that's quite distinct, I think there's always a lovely feeling associated with it. It's almost like you pave over all the trauma with like puppy dogs and ice cream. And the 80s was a brutal, brutal time for people. It was a mess. And like, you know, people forget that it was like, that was a tremendous strife, sociopolitical tensions everywhere. You know, we're still like pretty fresh off like a Cuban Missile Crisis, which is only like, what, 15, 20 years before. So, you know, it's a tumultuous period. But you look back at it now and you're like, oh yeah, Top Gun, cocaine. Like, no, it was like a really scary.
2: Now, come on, Cookie, what is he talking about right now? The 80s are the greatest.
1: Really, what is he talking about? I think this man, I'm sorry, I don't like him, and I don't like his wife, Blake Lively, even though they're both just stunning-looking people, but I don't like them as people, and I think that this guy really just likes to hear himself talk. Clip number two.
3: So I think, you know, I think when you look back at 2026 and this era, I think they're going to, like, pick on the big ticket items that don't really, didn't really leave the footprint culturally that you would think it would. Like, I don't know, so much of the aughts were, like, a mix of all the decades previous, whereas the decades previous were their own thing. So I don't know. I wonder what it's going to be. Is it going to be, like, the COVID era or something? I have no idea.
4: No, you're probably right. It'll be rose-colored glasses.
3: Of course. We are living in the friggin' salad days right now. We just don't know it.
2: I don't know what the hell he's talking about salad days. We lived in the food court days of the mall, Christine, in the 80s, and they were great.
1: So, did he say salad?
2: I think he said that.
1: Yeah, no.
2: He also brings up the Cuban Missile Crisis. Nobody in the 80s was talking about the Cuban Missile Crisis. No one.
1: I really don't understand. I would love to have somebody debate you on the 80s, because I always have said that I wish I was born maybe 1970 or 65 or 65. So then I could have been like a teenager slash in my 20s during the 80s. So I could have gone to all the concerts, all the fun clubs, you know, like back then there were clubs. You didn't just go to a bar. You went to a club.
2: Yeah.
1: And you actually danced.
2: And they had huge concerts. Remember the massive concerts that they had back then? And Headbangers Ball, it was great.
1: Oh,
2: but you see,
1: gosh.
2: I was a kid in the 80s, and we would ride our bikes to the pizzeria, and then we would play Pac-Man, and we would hang out, and we'd go to the video store, and we'd rent a VHS of something, Friday the 13th or whatever, and Freddy Krueger, and go home and watch it. It was the best time to be a kid. You could actually ride your bike without the cops coming and arresting your parents.
1: Yes, that's true. And just television was so good because it was more of a family thing. You know, you all sat around on a Sunday night to go. Well, I was going to say The Cosby Show, probably a bad example.
2: That's what everybody watched, The Cosby Show. Yeah.
1: Okay, I'm going to go with The Golden Girls because that's my favorite
2: show. Wonderful show. Great show.
1: I used to watch it every Saturday night with my grandparents. I loved The Golden Girls. Still do.
2: All right, I have a question. Now, if you think of 1980s, what movie comes to mind?
1: Oh, wow. I mean, I would say anything Molly Ringwald.
2: Okay,
1: right?
2: So you go Brat Pack.
1: Yes, totally.
2: All right. Joelle, what do you say?
5: Ferris Bueller's Day Off, one of my all-time favorite movies. I'm a huge John Hughes fan.
2: Yeah, yeah, that movie is epic, legendary. I was going to say Goonies.
5: Classic.
1: Goonies.
2: Yeah, I mean, I think about Goonies because me and my buddies were the Goonies back then. That and Stand By Me were our two movies that defied me and my friends.
1: Wow. And also Say Anything. Oh, my gosh.
2: Oh, remember when he's holding up the speaker, yes! The boombox?
1: Yes. I mean, I really thought I was going to date someone to be standing outside with a boombox. It never happened.
2: Yeah. No, I mean, that would have been great. That would have been the ultimate way. But you don't like Ryan Reynolds, and you also don't like his wife. Now, her name is Blake Lively. Is that right?
1: Yes. I just, I followed that trial or that whole scandal with Justin Baldoni.
2: Yeah.
1: Over that awful movie.
2: Yeah. Yeah.
1: I mean, what cracked me up the most was that this was all over a terrible movie that I once watched. But I read the book, and it was very good. I do like Colleen Hoover. I've heard horrible things about... should I not say that?
2: No,
1: is
2: you
1: that
2: can say
1: slander?
2: It. No, it's not slander. He's a public figure. You're fine.
1: Okay. Yeah. I've heard not so nice things about him. I did like that one movie he did with Sandra Bullock, you know?
2: Oh, when he was like her friend or something?
1: The proposal. Yes!
5: Yeah. Great movie. Love it.
1: And you know why I loved it?
5: Why?
2: Why?
1: Betty White was in it.
5: Legend.
2: Oh, there you go.
1: Yeah, there you go.
2: Well, I do think he's great as Deadpool. But he sounds very snarky in real life. You know what I mean? Like, he doesn't understand by going out and trashing that decade. He has made a lot of enemies with Gen X. So a lot of enemies.
1: I agree. Now, I've never seen that. What's that show? Deadpool?
2: It's a movie. It's a Marvel movie. Deadpool.
1: Yeah. Oh, sorry. Yeah. See, this is how.
2: it's a superhero movie. Deadpool's kind of like an alt hero. So
1: what does that mean?
2: Like he's like a bad guy who's a hero kind of a thing. He's a bad guy, but a good guy. You know what I mean? It's complicated. I can't explain it. But how about this? In the 1980s, we drank out of a hose. Today, everybody has their emotional support water bottle. Am I right?
1: It is. It drives me crazy. I know we've talked about this before, but my daughter cannot leave the house without a Stanley and a Walla. I believe I have at least 20.
2: Yeah.
1: 40 ounce, you know. And mind you, I do. Joelle, what am I holding right now?
5: You're holding, oh my God, it's a massive water bottle.
2: Massive, right?
1: It's called the Hydro Jug.
2: Yeah.
1: 40 ounces.
2: Woo. 40 ounces of water. Now, I came in to do America's Newsroom on Monday, and I was walking behind this guy who was in the elevator. He had not one, but two water bottles in his backpack, you know, Gen Z-er with his water bottles. And I thought, there's so much opportunity to drink water at Fox News. They provide it for us everywhere we are. You don't really need to bring a bottle, but I guess that's his generation, so he's got to carry it with him. I would never even think about leaving the house with the water bottle. Wouldn't even cross my mind.
1: I'm not even sure in the 80s I drank water.
2: Yeah, you may not have. It was just Pepsi or Coke.
1: Or high C, or you know, that iced tea, that packet.
2: Oh, yes.
1: Those packets.
2: Yeah, right.
1: Oh, those were so... There was always iced tea, you know.
2: Was it Five Alive, too? Was that that was a thing, right? And Kool-Aid.
1: Oh, yep. Yeah, and Sunny D.
2: Sunny D.

0: Breakfast Club, you know, don't you forget about me.
1: That's
0: mine.
1: Yes.
0: Thank you. Yeah.
1: I mean, the thing is, I'm such an old soul. Like, I was listening to Phil Collins. By the time I was 5 years old, I remember my parents always laughed at me. I went downstairs one Saturday night and I said, can someone take me to Kmart? The Phil Collins Live in Paris album is out. My mom's like, you're seven.
0: That's awesome. I love that. My respect for you just went up.
1: Wow.
0: Yeah.
1: Said nobody ever.
0: Now, did you like Phil Collins with Genesis or did you prefer him solo?
1: I mean, the running joke in my house is Bobby always says that I always like the musician after they were in the best band. Mm-hmm. You know, Peter Cetera.
0: Chicago.
1: Right. But I like his solo stuff. You know, like who was the guy from Journey? Steve Perry.
0: Mm-hmm.
1: I like all those bands, but I like the solo career artists as well. So, I also, Rich, if I don't know, I know we've talked about the Columbia Records before, but, I also used to buy those like 80s compilation CDs on TV. You know, the ones where they had those like, commercials at like 2 a.m. for half an hour.
0: Yeah, you buy those?
1: Oh, yeah, I would go get
0: the one, huh?
1: I would get my mom's credit card. My mom would always say, like, no rush shipping. And they'd be like, would you like this rush? I'm like, I sure do. I sure do.
0: I need it. I need it now.
1: I need that 80s compilation, like, next week.
0: That's amazing. Do you still have them?
1: You know, I do. I do have
0: next time I fill in for a guy, you got to bring him in so I can see him.
1: Okay. Yeah. You can see my CD collection.
0: I made mixtapes when I was in high school.
1: Oh, did you make them for girls?
0: I did. I made them for this girl, Kathy. I won't say her last name on the air, but she was my first crush, my real big crush in high school. And I would make her mixtapes and pass notes to her. We'd pass notes every time we, like, you know, change classes. But yeah, making the mixtape took a lot of time and effort because you had to have one of the cassette players that had the dual cassette players.
1: Yes.
0: You had the one to record and one to play. And I had one. And then I would go to, I guess it was Radio Shack, and buy blank cassette tapes so that I could record my mixtape.
1: Now, was Big Kath receptive? Did you guys date?
0: Well, that's a complicated question. I was in the friend zone for a long time with her.
1: Yeah.
0: It's okay. It worked out. My life worked out fine.
1: Yes, it sure did.
0: Yeah. But if I can think of a great 80s song about friendship, and, you know, I would think about it right now. But instead, I'll think about Don't You Forget About Me. As in, Don't You Forget About Me when Guy Benson comes back next week. So thank you for hanging with me, Christine, Joelle. Thank you guys for all your help this summer. It's been great. And it's Rich Zeoli. Have a great Labor Day weekend, and thank you for listening.
1: I'm not even sure in the 80s I drank water.
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1: Hey, Jimmy Failla is off, continuing his Western excursion. And it's your radio buddy, Rich Zeoli, with you today. Great to be with you. And guys, if you are single, AOC is looking. But if you're conservative, you're off the table. I'm sorry, but she's not gonna settle for you as a conservative. Not very inclusive, if you ask me. But yes, the darling of the left, Alexandria Ocasio-Cortez, there's an all-out effort right now to redefine her as a moderate. Will it work is the question here on Fox Across America. Will it work? I'd love to hear from you on this, too, if you've noticed this. And here's how this plays out. So basically, as you know, she was a squad member. She was the leader of the squad. Rashida Tlaib. I mean, some of the nuttiest people in Congress. Rashida Tlaib. I think she's the brother. No, Ilhan Omar. She's the brother lover. Ayanna Pressley. I mean, the crazy people who hate America and just think that America is the worst, where there's nothing other than imperialist jerks. And that's why everybody around the world should come to this hellhole that is America. And no questions asked, and no one should ever have to leave. That's what they were advocating for years. Now, suddenly, if you've noticed, Alexandria Ocasio-Cortez is no longer hanging out with the squad. In fact, I haven't really seen her in any pictures with Ilhan Omar or Rashida Tlaib or any of the others. This summer, she was out there campaigning for Abdul El-Sayed, along with Bernie Sanders, along with Elizabeth Warren. But now, suddenly, you have voices out there like our friend Jessica Tarlov saying that AOC is actually a moderate. And I would love to talk to Jessica about this, and hopefully we can at some point. But a moderate, I mean, every position she's taken has been extreme, every single one. But now she's the darling frontrunner for 2028 for the Democrats and the left. And they figure, all right, we got her locked down for the primary. The biggest tell for me was when the Democrat Socialists of America, and this is real, they have a Maoist-Leninist-Marxist, I had to remember that, Maoist-Leninist-Marxist committee within the Democrat Socialists of America. You know, you join the group and then there's all kinds of committees, the Committee on Karaoke and Bingo and also Mao, Lenin and Stalin, you know, like that. Anyway, that group came out and said AOC is not lefty enough for them. Now, that was done deliberately. Obviously, they were doing that so that she could have cover when she runs in 2028 to say, no, I'm actually a moderate. In fact, Stephen Miller over at townhall.com, not the one who works in the White House, he said, there's an effort right now to recreate AOC as Taylor Swift. That's why the whole drama, remember she said she was freezing her eggs and it got all this publicity, TMZ covering it, all these other places covering it, and People Magazine covering it. And then when she breaks up with Riley, who was her little beta boyfriend, she breaks up with Riley, she's back on the market, they start covering that too. And they're like, hey guys, if you're a conservative, you're probably gonna have to sit this one out. But if you're not a conservative, you got a shot with a woman who's actually very telegenic. And this is the truth. AOC is a formidable candidate. I think Republicans have to take her very seriously heading into 2028. I know there are people out there, and I had this conversation with somebody the other day, and they said, there's no way she'll be the nominee. I said, I'm not so sure about that. And I was talking with our mutual friend, Paul Morrow, about this. Paul's convinced she's going to be the nominee in 2028. I'm not convinced yet. It's a long time away. But if the election or the primary were tomorrow, I'd say, yes, she would be the nominee. I don't know what the future is going to bring. At 2028, it's a long time from now. In politics years, it's like a million years. You know, there's dog years and then human years. And in our years and then political years, that's a lot of trips to the shed in Iowa and New Hampshire and South Carolina. God only knows what can happen between now and then. But what I do know is that if it were held tomorrow, she would beat Gavin Newsom. She would beat Kamala Harris. She would beat all these people because she is right now the darling. And she's good. I don't agree with her, but I will call it like I see it. She's good on camera. She looks good. She speaks well. She does a lot of the I don't knows and all that other stuff. But when she's on script, she's very good. Now, if you ask her a question unsolicited, like what should we do if China invades Taiwan, you'll get 30 seconds of silence and then So that she has to work on. But if she's just staying on script, no, she's good. She gets all these views on social media. And that's why Republicans should take her seriously and not just write her off as being some fly in the night kind of candidate and being like, oh, she's too crazy to get elected. There's an outright movement right now for crazy. Like crazy's in right now. Not in with me, but I mean, it's in America. And AOC, being the darling of the left, they're going to keep promoting her as a sensible, reasonable, moderate Democrat because they've already decided she can basically skip the midterms. Or I should say, skip the primary process. Well, think about it, right? In the primary, everybody goes to their left. You have to go to your left flank if you want to get the nomination, and that's what happens. And then they sound crazy, and then in the general election, you just pull all that audio from what they said in the primary, and then you just destroy them with it. But if she's already the designated heir to the socialist throne, she can bypass that, go right into general election mode, and just start saying things that are not as crazy. Again, carefully prepared answers. I don't expect her to say anything spontaneously. But here's AOC addressing 2028 rumors, cut 22.
2: We saw that you made some staffing changes to your office. Is this to potentially gear up for a 2028 run, potentially?
3: I think that, transitions on teams are a normal part of the job. You know, August tends to be a natural time, and the fall tends to be a natural time for transitions around the hills.
1: It's yes, she's running. That's the answer to that. It's yes, she's running. She can't say it. Because obviously, once you declare your candidacy, then you hit all kinds of federal campaign finance rules and regulation. That's why nobody ever says it. And isn't that frustrating when you hear that, too? Are you going to run? Like, well, right now, my focus is the midterms. And my focus right now is pumpkin season. Pumpkin lattes are coming back. That's what I'm focused on right now. Pumpkin lattes are disgusting, by the way. Just for the record, they are disgusting. Here's AOC on TMZ talking about who she would date. It probably won't be... Well, you could be a Republican, you could be a Democrat, just don't be a blank in this audience. But if you're on the Republican side of the aisle on Fox Across America, it's probably not going to be you, cut 23.
4: Would you ever date a conservative? Is that anything you'd ever entertain?
3: I have to say it's probably not.
4: Don't date across the aisle?
3: No, it's not to, no foul to people who do, but I think, and of course, how you define that is very different
4: True.
3: From person to person,
4: True.
3: Right? But I think a lot of politics sometimes, at least for me, is about values, and being aligned with in values, I think, is tremendously important.
1: Well, if you are a Republican and you're single, you just dodged a bullet. Congratulations, you're off the hook. Oh, that laugh. Imagine that. Mikey, could you imagine having to go home to that laugh? Come on. You can't. You're sitting there and then you're watching a show and that laugh happens.
5: I put up with it just because, she's very attractive.
1: So you put up with a laugh?
5: Oh, yeah. 100%.
1: And you think she's attractive?
5: I do, yeah.
1: Even the teeth?
5: Yeah, you can get over that.
1: Justin, one more time with the laugh, please, if we could.
4: Potentially?
1: No, that's a deal breaker for me. I mean, so is the socialist crazy. I don't want to, that's also a deal breaker, but that laugh right there, and she has the crazy eyes, too. You know she has crazy eyes.
5: Yeah, but you know what they say, Rich, the crazier they are,
1: That's
5: I'm
1: true.
5: Not going to finish the sentence, but.
1: I think we know where you're going, Mike. And here's AOC talking about freezing her kid or eggs and possibly having kids. And this is the kind of thing that in our culture today, where everybody just shares way too much, in my opinion, and everything is about your reels and your posts and your likes and everything else. She plays into that. She plays into that in a big, big way. And then the media quickly grabs that and then runs with it to say, look at her. She's just a normal, natural person, just like you. She was a bartender. She's just like you. I want you to know what they're doing so that you can see what's happening out there, because it's all very orchestrated, in my opinion. They've decided Kamala Harris can't win. She can't. She's the worst candidate in the history of politics, in my opinion. Kamala Harris was the worst. Now, they're still going to try. She's still going to try, but she's no chance. Gavin Newsom turns off everybody. He's a greasy shapeshifter. Nobody trusts the guy. His wife's under federal investigation for funneling all this money to her nonprofits. So really, who's left for 2028? And if AOC runs, Chuck Schumer's going to be behind it, because Chuck Schumer wants to keep his U.S. Senate seat. So he would just jump on board in a heartbeat, because that takes one of his main opponents off the field. Here's cut 24.
4: Would you have children in office? Because, your future is bright.
3: Yeah.
4: Bright. And so when is it going to be the right time?
3: Yeah, you know, I think, first of all, one thing that I hear from a lot of parents is that there's never a right time.
4: That's
3: and
4: true.
3: A perfect time. I do think that for a very long time, I was very concerned. You know, if you're a working person here, you face a lot of the constraints that a lot of other working people across the country face. And it was very hard for me to imagine very basic things. For a very long time, it was very hard for me to imagine being able to have a baby here when childcare is so expensive. And I acknowledge that I'm, relative to many Americans, I am in a place of privilege, and even I don't know how it would be possible.
1: A place of privilege. Yes, a place of privilege. She is poised as a potential candidate. And she said she found some of the backlash to her fertility journey funny, pointing to critiques from commentators after she posted videos to social media documenting the process. And it's funny because in this day and age of everybody oversharing, she overshares in a way that they love. Like, oh, she's sharing all the personal, intimate details of her life. She's just like us. She's just like one of us. The truth of the matter is that she's dangerous.
6: Get her out. Get her out of here.
1: And it's too late. She's in. And now you're seeing the mainstream corporate media, you're seeing Democrat commentators and the Democrat Party itself try to take somebody who was the leader of the most lefty faction in Congress, the Squad, the founder of the Squad, the woman who cobbled together that coalition of crazy. You're seeing the effort now to take that and redirect it into a sensible moderate who's just like you, looking to have a baby in the future, looking for a boyfriend, looking for love in all the wrong places, but certainly not a far-left socialist whack job. And the question is, will it work? It's Fox Across America. It's Rich Zeoli in for Jimmy, and great to have you with us. We got a great lineup for you today. Amazing guests, so don't go away.
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0: Yeah, so the other question is, how are Republicans going to do in midterms? 2026, right around the corner. How are we going to do? You know what worries me is Texas worries me. Because it seems like Ken Paxton's campaign is not really firing on all cylinders. They're having trouble raising money. And the support just doesn't seem to be there. Now, he's lucky in the sense that James Tallarico, who's the Democrat running against him, is awful. He's a terrible candidate. You know, there's this new audio that was unearthed by CNN's K-File where he talks about how they have to just like end natural gas and oil. That doesn't play in Texas. That definitely does not play in Texas. But I think we're at this moment right now where I still think Texas stays red. I do. I believe that. I think there's too many forces here, and Tallarico's a terrible candidate. As Dana Perino once said, you know, where President Trump is blessed with the worst opposition. That is very true. The Democrats right now are just, they're terrible candidates. I mean, you hear these comments that they make all the time, right? You hear this and you turn around and you go, that's not something that I could ever support. But there are people that support it in a primary. It just doesn't play in a general election. It doesn't. But then again, this is the test, right? I mean, if Abdul El-Sayed wins in Michigan this November, if he beats Mike Rogers, again, Mike Rogers is not the best candidate. Mike Rogers is like, eh, you know, I mean, there's not a lot of enthusiasm around him. There is an effort to stop Syed, and that will help Mike Rogers. But, you know, in politics, and I've worked in politics for a very, very long time before I ever got into radio, and there are two ways to motivate voters. One is to get them to vote for your candidate, and the other is to get them to vote against the opposition. And you try to motivate them in that way. You try to get them out there to say, if you don't, then they're going to win. And right now we're talking about Harry Enten from CNN, who talks about Democrats being down on their knees. This is true. From a message perspective, they don't know what to do. They don't know what to say. Their party's been hijacked by people like Hassan Piker. Hassan Piker is that vile influencer who has said horrific things about America and Jews and just goes on and on. And there's an effort now to distance candidates like Abdul El-Sayed of Michigan from Hassan Piker. But the Democrat Party's been hijacked by these people. And now they're running the show. So when you're going into the midterm elections, what is the message is the question. Is the message right now, we are going to give away free stuff? What is it? And they don't know. Here's Harry Enten from CNN.
1: So Democrats are down on their knees. They're begging, please, please, please allow this election to be about Donald John Trump. Because if you could see this right now, Republicans are actually outperforming President Trump. Look at that. Choose Republicans for House. You get 41% of the electorate who say that. Approval of President Trump, he's only at 37%. So right now, Democrats are actually underperforming where they should be given where President Trump's popularity is. And Republicans are overperforming. Democrats are begging, please, President Trump, get involved in these midterm fights. We can do even better than we're doing right now. And of course, they are, in fact, leading right now in the generic congressional ballot by about 6, 7, or 8 points, depending on how you average the poll.
0: A lot of this has to do with the fact that the candidates, as I mentioned, are terrible. They're bad candidates and they're crazy. And you hear the stuff they say. Like, for example, in Texas, James Tallarico was going on that capitalism is white supremacy. Now, Byron Donalds, great friend of Fox Across America, of course, personal friends with Jimmy. He had a lot to say about this. And I'm so happy he's a Republican nominee for governor of Florida. I think he's going to do a great job. And I was also really happy that he came out against the flock cameras. That also made me happy as well. But here's what B-Dog said about that. Cut five.
2: I think this is where the Democratic left is trying to use some of the real issues in American history around race. And I'm not going to ignore what's happened in our history, but they use that as an emotional tool in order to gain political power. I thought that Camille was exactly right last night in the way he described that capitalism is the greatest force for good ever been created in the history of the planet. And the reason right. why the Democrats cannot stand that is because they can't get more power if people have their money, keep their money, and can make decisions with their money. The Democrats need control in order to have a political argument, and I don't want them controlling me. I don't want anybody else controlling me, and I know the people of our state in Florida, they want to be free.
0: But you know what it's going to take? It's going to take Republicans getting out to vote. And the president does a very good job of motivating his voters. I've often said there are Trump voters, and then there are Republican voters. And many times the Trump voters don't come out in other elections. And the president needs to get them out. He needs
3: Jim, you got
0: to
3: get off the damn couch.
0: That's right. Harry, get out there. You know what I'm saying? Here's the president talking about what he's going to do in midterms. Cut one.
3: Whether you're a good president or a great president, you lose the midterms. We're going to turn that around because there's no reason for it. There's no reason. And I'm going to get many of you people are running, and I'll be at every one of your state, your cities, wherever it is that you're running.
0: I don't have time to play the audio, but Karl Rove was saying on Fox News that if they want to win Texas, now is the time for the president. Now is the time for the president to get involved in that race and cough up money. That's what has to happen. We'll examine more of this throughout the show today on Fox Across America. It's me, Rich Zeoli, in for Jimmy. Jonathan Fahey, my guest straight ahead. Don't go away.

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1: He's having a great time touring the West, but he misses you, of course. In the meantime, you're stuck with me, Rich Zeoli, in for Jimmy today on Fox Across America, and we're having fun, exposing the crazies and all the crazy things they want to do to destroy this country. And I would just like to stop them, because I know there are reasonable, sane people out there who can't believe this is happening. My only question is, how do you remain a member of the Democrat Party? Like, I'm talking to you, John Fetterman. But now let's welcome to the show Jonathan Fahey, former acting director of ICE, good friend of mine. We've been on shows together, and he's been gracious with his time every time I fill in. Jonathan, how are you, my friend?
2: I am doing great. It's a pleasure to be here.
1: Where do you want to start with the latest in craziness on the left? Is it the way they're distancing themselves from Hasan Piker? I love this in particular, how they're all saying the same thing now. The guy who was rallying with them, fundraising with them, who was getting get out the vote efforts for like El Sayed. Now he's just a podcaster from California, a streamer from California, or an influencer from California. Pick your poison, but he's certainly not a guy who actually was on the ground helping El Sayed win the primary in Michigan.
2: Yeah, it's pretty funny watching them try to dance around this. But the thing, the really important thing is, how far is Hasan Piker on his views from the average Democrat these days? Because the average Democrat really is radicalized compared to where they were 10 or 15 years ago. There's really no Democrat out there, I guess we always have to have the John Fetterman exception, that isn't for open borders, that isn't for mass amnesty, that isn't for basically socialism, that isn't anti-capitalist. They might not be as explicit as like a Hasan Piker, but the party really is more a Hasan Piker party than it is a John Fetterman party these days. And, you know, John, the people, they keep talking about how they're a big tent, but they've actually become a smaller tent, and they've excommunicated all the moderates over the past 5 or 10 years, and all you have left is that part of it. But it's funny watching the dance around it, because they're getting called out by the, you know, quote unquote mainstream media on it, and they still try to distance themselves, even though it's not really, they're not really even distant from him.
1: No, and John Fetterman was on America's Newsroom the other day, and he was saying that You judge somebody based on the character of the company they keep, which I fully agree with. And he was talking about the fact that you've got, you know, Hasan Piker hanging out with Abdul El Sayed, and he's just saying, how can you be part of this? And I was thinking the entire time listening to John Fetterman, though, how can you be part of the Democrat Party? How do you continue caucusing with these people when they have gone so far to the left, to your point? And what I'm curious about is, will he continue to caucus with the Democrats going forward or not? Because he doesn't have to. I mean, that's up to him. If he were to become an independent, for example, that would send a big message. But in the, but short of that right now, you are correct, Jonathan Fahey, in saying that the Hasan Pikers of the world, that's what the Democrat Party sounds more and more like, especially on the subject of immigration, where they're continuing to double down on allowing illegals to just stay in this country.
2: Yeah, exactly. And that's such a good point with John Fetterman. It's sort of like, well, live up to your own words. Your party, if you're associating with these people because they're part of your party, maybe it's time to leave your party. And it is kind of interesting when you look at polling in Pennsylvania. John Fetterman has no support really from the Democrats anymore. So there's really no reason for him as a political matter to caucus with them. And he, you know, I think in some respects wants the Democratic Party to be, you know, sort of our father's Democratic Party. Looking out for working Americans, and they're not anymore, and they haven't been for a while, and he's a throwback, but it doesn't fit. But yeah, it's just so crazy how they've gotten, but the standard Democrat is, yeah, double down on not just illegal immigration, but keeping criminals in this country. You know, we've seen example after example where the Democrats put themselves on the side of criminal illegal aliens that commit horrific crimes, and they fight to keep them in the country. It's really, you know, it's really a radical party. It's not in step with, I think, the average voter. I mean, it's in step with probably a good chunk of our country, unfortunately, but they really are radical on so many issues. And there's such a strong anti-American sentiment within the Democratic Party that, you know, it's pretty scary if you think about it, because Hasan Piker isn't the only one. That's not like the first time a Democrat has said these types of things. You know, it's sort of, you know, part and parcel of the party in many respects.
1: Jonathan Fahey is my guest, of course, former acting director of ICE. It's great to have him on the show. You see him on Fox News all the time. I thought the hearing the other day with the Angel parents was very powerful, and particularly this clip I want to play for you. Marcus Coleman, a father who lost a child, or permanently disabled, I should say. He was Delilah Coleman, his child, was permanently disabled after an illegal alien caused a multi-car crash. We also heard from parents who lost their children. Very powerful moments, I thought. Here's cut 19.
3: If I moved into your house without your permission and I started sitting there derailing your guys' household and taking care of, taking from your guys' monetary and your guys' food and stuff like that, you guys would have me either kicked out, ask me to move out, or have the police escort me out. It's the same thing in the United States. These people come here. We did not invite them here. There's a way to go. This is the way to go. My wife, an immigrant, she did what she's supposed to do. She did exactly what she's supposed to do to get here.
1: The only issue I take, Jonathan Fahey, is that I do think these Democrats, they're all for squatters, so they probably wouldn't kick them out of their house. That's the only issue I would take with that.
2: They wouldn't kick them out of our house.
1: Right.
2: They'd kick them out of their own house.
1: Correct.
2: They always have different rules from themselves. I thought that was one of the most powerful statements, and I follow this stuff like you do so much, and I've seen a lot of these, but this for some reason really hit a nerve more so than even some of the others. And it's just, but I love the way he called the Democrats out on it to their face. It's like, don't say you're sorry when we know you're not. This was a calculated decision to bring in all these illegal aliens, and they know as a party that they were going to be people that are killed and murdered and raped and all sorts of things because of this, and they were willing to accept that risk because they thought it got them more political power, and they're still willing to accept that risk because they won't even kick them out, and they won't even kick the criminals out. Yeah, so to say you're sorry to this man for his, you know, what happened to his daughter, it just rings hollow, and it should, because they're not sorry, because if they were, they would say, we made a mistake here.
1: Yep.
2: We're changing the policies, and at least the criminals need to go home. And they won't even say that.
1: And in fact, they're doubling down on it. I mean, Kathy Hochul, the governor of New York, this is what she said, cut 17.
4: Has nothing to do with having our local police diverted from catching the rapists, catching the murderers, responding to an emergency, and doing ICE's job for them. It's an $85 billion agency. I think they can take care of themselves. In fact, I wish they would just disband and go back to the old Immigration and Naturalization Service. Remember old INS? People trusted them. They did their jobs. This is a rogue policing state that is wreaking havoc across America. In New York, we say no more.
1: A rogue policing state, Jonathan Fahey. It sounds like something out of a bad Star Wars movie, and they're all pretty bad these days.
2: It's hard to follow the logic of her whole thing. Is ICE should be doing this. They have a lot of resources to do this, but they should also be abolished.
1: Right.
2: So wait, should they be doing it or should they not be doing it? But it's really astonishing that she could say this with a straight face, because she says, oh, we still cooperate with the criminals, which is patently false. That's the whole issue in New York, is they won't cooperate turning over criminals. And Mark Wayne Mullen talked about it yesterday. I didn't even know the number had gotten this high, but it's 13,000 people that ICE put a detainer on, people sitting in a jail for violating state law, that New York would rather put them back onto the streets of New York to wreak havoc and also go to other states that aren't sanctuary states rather than have them deported from the country. And the other thing is that ICE isn't asking them to do ICE's job. They're just saying, hey, when this person is about to get released from your jail, do you mind giving us a call so we can pick him up at your jail rather than having to run him down in the neighborhood? And she knows that. And that's why she's being sued by, I think, 14 or 16 sheriffs in New York, because they want to cooperate with ICE because they know day in and day out, ICE makes their neighborhood safer. And Kathy Hochul knows this, too. And that's the sad thing. I mean, I don't think much of her, but I think she can understand that having a rapist out of the community is better than having them in the community, but she chooses every day to have them in the community because it's better for her politically and better for the Democrats politically, because they view their future, they bet on illegal immigration as their future constituency, and they are riding it. You know, they're riding it hard, and they're not going to give up on it, at least from what we've seen.
1: Well, that's exactly the point. I think that if you don't allow local law enforcement to do the function of ICE, and then you disband ICE, that means that everybody who's in the country illegally automatically gets to stay, because who's there to deport them? Nobody, right? You've taken away that enforcement mechanism. So that means then you're stuck now with however many, you know, tens of millions of people. And then the only question is, what do you do? And that's when the Democrats turn around and go, you have to make them citizens. Because
2: yeah, the path of citizenship.
1: Correct. Yeah. Correct. And then that's how they get them as voters, Jonathan Fahey. So every time I hear them say, disband ICE, what I really hear them saying is, let everybody who's in this country illegally stay, period.
2: Yeah, that is exactly right. And it's really funny, because if you really look, if you took their ideas to their extension, then we should really get rid of legal immigration, because why do we make somebody show a passport when they come to our country or have a visa if they get to stay in our country anyway,
1: right?
2: Or if they get to walk across the border without one and get to stay anyway, why don't we just save all the money on all of it and just say it's a total free-for-all? Because that's what the Democrats want, but they don't have the to say it. But it seems really dumb to say, to have some agent checking a passport when that person could just have walked around the border and come in and become a citizen. And that's what, or when you come in with your passport and you say you're going to stay X amount of days, or with your visa, and you decide to stay for the rest of your life, because you know this, no one will ever remove you, because the only way to remove you is to arrest you, and the Democrats won't let anyone get arrested. So it's totally insane, but they should at least have the courage of their conviction to say, we don't want a border. Anyone that steps across can come and become a citizen, and frankly, instantly become a citizen. You know, and it's funny when they always talk about a path to citizenship, and they always list the learning list, learn to play an instrument, all of this nonsense. And we know it's not true, because it's like, wait, you'll let the people that commit rape stay. So this idea, right, that you would say, oh, you didn't work hard enough, and you know, you failed your English test, we're going to kick you out, but the rapist gets to stay, it's totally absurd. And we know, like, it's so insulting whenever they say that, because path to citizenship means citizenship, but we're afraid just to say it. They don't care if you speak English, love our country, produce anything, contribute in any way meaningfully or not. They just look at you as a 70% chance you're voting D, and that's all they care about.
1: Yeah, when they say citizen, they mean Democrat voter. Let's be honest,
2: yeah,
1: Jonathan Fahey.
2: Exactly.
1: Exactly. Great stuff, my man. I appreciate your time today, and we will talk again in the future. Thank you.
2: Thank you.
1: All right, have a great weekend. All right, more to come on Fox Across America. Zioli in for Fela. I'm glad you're here today. We got more great guests coming up. We're just getting warmed up, all right? The question I have for you is, how is it going to go in Texas? Let's talk about it. Don't go away.
0: You're listening to the man who can do it all.
5: He can wrestle. He can style. He can profile. He can woo the lady. And last but not least, he's got class.
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0: 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I've been surfing here since I was a kid. Now, seeing my grandson out on the water, it means everything to me. Watching him and taking in the blue waves, the sea breeze, the blurry horizon.
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0: This is a nice song. Very nice song. As we head into the long Labor Day weekend. Well, we still have tomorrow. And in the meantime, we are talking about the upcoming midterm elections. And just so you know, I mean, after Labor Day, it's going to be 100 miles an hour all the way to November, all the way to election season. But are we running out of time with some of these key races right now? So here's Karl Rove talking about Texas. And this is one of the races that makes me a little nervous. Ken Paxton, who is running right now against James Tallarico, I think what works for him is the fact that James Tallarico is nuts. I mean, he really is. For Texas in particular, he's a bad candidate. And there's a lot of momentum, it seems, that he has. And the polls say he's going to win. But we heard that with Beto O'Rourke. And they said Beto was the second coming and he was going to flip Texas and make it blue. It didn't happen. And they're saying the exact same thing right now about James Tallarico. But at the same time, Paxton's campaign needs money and it needs to get out there and be on offense. And it's running out of time to do so. It really has to ramp up on Tuesday and go from there. Here's what Karl Rove said about it.
1: The president got him into the general election. Without the president's endorsement, he would have lost. The president has $400 million as of July 31st sitting in MAGA Inc.

0: Trump not get behind someone who's a close ally like Wesley Hunt who's running?
1: Wesley Hunt would have been a great candidate.
0: Yeah.
1: Would have been a phenomenal candidate. Trump went with Paxton, so everybody fell in line and went with Paxton, too. I mean, maybe he'll surprise everybody. I don't know. Paul Gleiser's in tomorrow, right? So he knows Texas because he's the Texas radio king.
0: Yes, he knows Paxton, I think, too.
1: So he'll be able to talk about that. As far as Maine goes, I mean, I think Collins will pull it out. I don't know. I mean, again, Troy Jackson's a bad candidate. He's got a lot of skeletons in the closet. He's also nuts, but he did get elected in that state to the state Senate. So you can't just discount him. But here's Susan Collins talking about the state of her race. Cut 26.
2: Anyone who has a record has vulnerabilities that a person without a record like Graham Plattner does not have.
3: But you've been in a lot of campaigns, Senator. You worked as a staffer on the Hill. If you were offered the chance to run against somebody who had a Nazi tattoo and a paper trail of sexual assault accusations versus a conventional politician who voted to increase utility rates.
2: Yeah. Well, I would suggest that they have different strengths and different weaknesses.
3: Fair. Yeah.
2: And that Troy has changed his position on a whole lot of issues. Yeah. And, you know, he started out as a very conservative Republican.
3: Yes.
2: Now he's essentially a Democratic socialist.
1: It's very hard for me to get excited about Susan Collins. This is what I was saying to you earlier. We're in this pickle right now where I want to see Republicans stay in charge. I'm very nervous about the Democrats getting in charge. It's going to be nonstop impeachments, nonstop investigations. You know this. I'm not telling you anything you don't know. But at the same time, some of these candidates, it's like, oh, man, you know, and you got to try to motivate people. And the only message I can think of is you have to go out and vote to stop the Democrats from taking over so that they don't impeach Donald Trump again. That's like the only winning message right now, because otherwise I think the momentum goes with a lot of these Democrats. I hate to say it, but that's the problem. It's Fox Across America's Zioli for Phalo. Big hour number two coming up. So glad you're here.

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8: Tragedy in Miami. I'm Deborah Valentine, Fox News. An Amazon cargo plane overran the runway at Miami International Airport Sunday afternoon, impacting several vehicles, causing deaths and injuries. Miami-Dade Sheriff Rosie Cordero Stutz.
9: Five deceased and five.

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1: Hey, hey, or hey, girl. I feel like I got to say that every time I'm in for Jimmy. He'll be back next week. In the meantime, it's me, Rich Zeoli, with you, and great to be with you on Fox Across America. We're talking about the midterms, crazy Democrats, wacko socialists, all of it. And I'm really happy that Caroline Sunshine is in studio with me to jump in on the fun. How are you, my friend?
2: Hey, girl.
1: You got to do it. It's Jimmy's show. You know, you got to honor it.
2: That's right.
1: Yeah. Of course, former Trump communications director in 2024, Disney star. I mean, you are a star. And now you're a talking head on all the various networks, CNN, where you battle them. And I got to give you credit for it, my friend, because it's not easy going into that viper's den.
2: Thank you. Yeah. You know what? I enjoy it. I always say when I go on the show, too, that if you don't go talk to people, they assume the worst about you. Mm-hmm. And so I think it's important to go talk to people that, yeah, don't see the world the way I do and just like represent what I believe. So thank you.
1: Yeah. I think it's important to do. The question, of course, is whether or not a candidate should do it. We were just talking about that off the air because obviously El Sayed went on with Jesse Waters. And there was a lot said there. We were kind of discussing whether or not that was good for him as a candidate. It was great for Jesse, that's for sure.
2: Yes.
1: Was it good for him?
2: I mean, I loved watching it. I give him credit for going on. I thought Jesse had a great line of questioning. I was telling you off air. Yes, yeah. It's like I hadn't seen somebody do something like that since like Bill O'Reilly. Like I thought it was just fantastic. And just more credit to Jesse really quick. That should be the role of what the media does. Mm-hmm. The media's job is to question candidates and to question them tough, you know, and to hold them accountable for the passing that they've said and get an explanation and like get clarity. And so I thought Jesse really served his audience so well by doing that. And then El Sayed, I give him credit for going on. And I think his attitude, without reading his mind, was I think he may have gone on out of arrogance and thought, you know what, I'm going to go on and I'm going to dunk on these Fox News viewers. I'm going to dunk on them. So coming at it with a little bit of a condescending posture to begin with. And what I think was a missed opportunity for him is the Fox audience is absolutely conservative. Thank God.
1: Yeah.
2: But it's also moderates and it's also independents and it's like it's people along the spectrum. And I just think El Sayed had an opportunity to talk to a very different audience and to maybe get some persuadables or to really explain himself to people who'd never met him, who'd never seen him. And I don't think he took that opportunity. So I don't think he gained any votes coming out of it. I'm not saying he could to begin with. I'm just saying that I think should always be the posture of a candidate is like go talk to everybody with the intention of persuading them to your side. Like I was asked the other night, you saw AOC was saying that she would never date across the aisle or whatever. And so someone asked me, like, would you ever date a liberal? And my immediate response was, absolutely, because I can convert them. You know, like, give me a couple of dinners and I'm pretty persuasive. I'll red pill them, you know? That should be your posture.
1: And a liberal guy would be nuts to say no to you. So
2: well, you might not be liberal at the end of the dinner, so I'd be doing everybody a service, yeah.
1: The only problem is a lot of these liberal men today in your kind of generation, they don't leave the house. They don't talk to anybody. So they're kind of betas. That's the only problem. You'd have to also convert them to being an alpha male too, Caroline, which I mean, you could do. I have faith in you. Also, shameless plug, Caroline Sunshine will be on Jesse Waters' show tonight.
2: Yes, so
1: that's
2: thank
1: great.
2: You.
1: Awesome. Absolutely.
2: For that shameless plug.
1: Let's talk about Iran. I'm really worried about this. I'm really worried about the impact in the midterms. I think that this is obviously not going away anytime soon. I want to use the word quagmire here because I think we're in it. And I see this going into 27, possibly into 28 right now. But what am I missing? Because it seems like most of the people that go on television are still kind of hoping that this leads to, I don't know, Iran losing. But I just don't know how that happens. So yeah. What am I missing?
2: I don't think you're missing much. You know, I mean, I saw the president this past week say mission accomplished and that we've won. And I think that's great because when you win, you get to go home. Mm-hmm. You know, when you win the Super Bowl, you don't stay on the field. You go home, you go to Disneyland. And I think when it comes to American involvement in the Middle East, American presidents aren't judged on how long they stay. They're judged on how little they stay, which is why George H.W. Bush and Ronald Reagan are viewed historically way more favorably than, you know, George W. Bush. Mm-hmm. And every American president in the modern era has had a period of involvement in the Middle East. I mean, there hasn't been a single one. So when you ask about, like, how do you win? How do you prevent it from becoming a quagmire? the answer is you stay as little as possible. And the good news is with the president saying that he's won, there's really no reason to stay.
1: But have we really won, though? Because, I mean, he uses those words a lot, right? He said, Iran's been decimated, we've controlled the strait. But then 2 weeks later, it's Iran will be decimated and we have to control the strait. So is that just the president's bluster or is this over?
2: I think militarily, it's over. You know, all the good military options have been tried. Mm-hmm. They've been successful. We have the greatest fighting force in the world. I don't believe in wars for nation building purposes.
1: Yeah,
2: so
1: either.
2: That's where I say, well, when you say, have we won? It's like, yes, because what else is there to do?
1: Right.
2: Wait for the people of Iran to rise up.
1: Well, I think
2: them,
1: there's some people
2: all that.
1: That
2: to me is not the aim of war. War is the use of military force to achieve a political objective. When you reach the point that military force is no longer used for military ends, that is when you have won. That is when it's time to go home.
1: But it seems like,
2: don't stay.
1: I agree with you, but it seems like there's people in the orbit who are saying victory is control of Iran, because otherwise we leave and then they're going to start making a nuclear weapon again. I mean, we keep hearing that, right?
2: Yeah.
1: How much power, how much say, as somebody who was in the inner circle of President Trump, Caroline Sunshine, how much sway do those people have right now with the president?
2: It was interesting. They have a saying in the Middle East, you know, you have the watches, we have the time.
1: Mm-hmm.
2: And that's definitely their posture is, in other words, to Iran, you also have to think about what your opponent and what your adversary in war thinks and how they define winning and losing. And it's very clear that how Iran will define a win is if the U.S. stays. The longer, because you have to remember, Iran doesn't, they don't face elections. They're
1: right,
2: not worried
1: right.
2: about midterms.
1: Yep.
2: The reason they say you have the watches, we have the time is because these are 2,500-year-old empires. They are very comfortable with the idea that time is on their side. They'll wait you out. They'll wait President Trump out if they have to. That is the strategy, and like that's what winning to them looks like. In terms of what is around the president, you know, it's been interesting. I was on CNN with Scott Jennings, and Scott has been somebody who has said that winning in this war really looks like waiting for regime change, and that we can't leave until the regime is toppled and we need to engage in nation building and all that. And then I watched him sing like a very different tune when I was on with him the other night, basically agreeing that, you know, hey, we've won. So
1: right.
2: I think what might be happening is a lot of these people who made pretty bold predictions in the beginning of the war that it's going to be 4 to 6 weeks, that, again, we need to wait for the regime to rise up. We need to arm. We need to, you know, do all of that. I think what they're finding is they have been wrong. And people who have been saying a lot more of what I'm saying have been right. And so maybe they're coming over to my side, which I welcome, because, again, the goal here is to win. We've won militarily, and so it's time to go home, because winners don't stay.
1: Winners go home.
2: Winners go home.
1: Winners go home and
2: winners
1: celebrate.
2: Winners get to go home. Yeah,
1: winners go home and celebrate,
2: right.
1: Caroline Sunshine. Let's talk about Texas for a second, because, you know, Karl Rove, I played a clip of this earlier, was saying that Ken Paxton's in trouble, he needs money, and the president needs to give him money ASAP, otherwise we're running out of time. I think the best thing going for Ken Paxton right now is James Tallarico. I think he's a terrible candidate. What do you think?
2: Yes, okay. So first of all, the Republicans have a lot of money on hand, which is great. But, you know, I don't have kids. I think you do.
1: I do have three.
2: Okay.
1: Yeah.
2: So if you were to
1: do you want one?
2: Yeah, maybe soon.
1: Because my 6-year-old, you guys would get along great. I'm telling you.
2: Fantastic.
1: Yeah.
2: Do they also like talking about the
1: she does.
2: Iran
1: yeah.
2: war? And actually, you know what? They probably do, knowing your kids. You raise them to be thoughtful citizens.
1: I definitely keep politics out of it in the house. I try my best. But my 6-year-old Reagan is Reagan.
2: I love
1: you know.
2: That.
1: Yeah. So, I mean, she pal around with Caroline. Such a, you could show her all the Disney stuff you did.
2: I love it. Would love to. But, you know, like when you have kids, if you were to just throw money at them, let's say you had a kid who was struggling and you're like, well, I'm just going to throw money at them. Has that ever been the solution? Not really. Like just throwing money at a kid alone isn't going to work. And so I don't think that's how we win in Texas. Here's how I do think we win in Texas. I think Ken is great. I loved that the president endorsed him over John Cornyn. I thought John Cornyn had not been a good ally to the president. I thought that he hadn't worked hard enough to get his agenda through. So definition of insanity is doing the same thing over and over again, expecting different result. I thought it was great that we mixed it up with Ken. Elections, no matter what, are always won by by how many doors do you go knock? How many voters do you go talk to in person? How many radio hits do you do? Do you put in the work? And I think Ken needs to up his game there. He needs to be not, I mean, we need to see a record number of door knocking. We need to see more work out of that candidate before money. And the good news is you can do all of that without money. You do all of that by polling. I've worked on campaigns. Yeah. I've worked for President Trump. You do that by polling the 20-hour days. You do that by never saying no to an interview. You do all of that by just going out, wearing down your shoes, making it happen. You don't need more money to do that. And then I think where money could be helpful is elections are won and lost by, yes, telling voters who you are, but also telling them who your opponent is. And if you don't define that opponent, they're going to define themselves and they're going to define you. And James Tallarico is not somebody that represents the values of Texas. This is a guy that says God is non-binary. This is a guy that says white men are the biggest domestic terrorist threat to the United States. This is not a guy who Texans will vote for if they know the truth of who he is. And so I think where the money can be helpful and where Ken can be helpful in this is every day go out talking about who you are, but every day go out talking about who James Tallarico is, because I think sunlight's the best disinfectant. And when you find out about who this guy is, I just can't see Texas voting for that. And Texas has a history of not voting for guys like that. I keep reminding people of Beto O'Rourke.
1: You know?
2: Big Vanity Fair, cover. Oh, he's the next Obama. Yeah. Where is he? Can we? How is Beto?
1: Yeah.
2: Beto?
1: How's Governor O'Rourke?
2: How'd that go? Yeah. How did that go?
1: And to that point, so, the media kept saying he's going to win.
2: Yes.
1: He's going to flip Texas. And I kept saying
2: darling
1: at the time, no way. And I'm saying the same thing about Tallarico.
2: Yes.
1: I don't think he wins. But I also don't want to be arrogant because I want Paxton to work. Because you can't take it, you know, in politics, you either run scared or unopposed. That's it.
2: And just in politics, don't ever take anything for granted. Yes, like I don't think Texas is going to vote for Tallarico, but that is our job to make sure that that is not just a dream or a guess, but a reality.
1: Yep.
2: You can make that an actual reality by getting out there and showing people who he is and being relentless about it and having a killer work ethic. And by the way, the other reason I love seeing candidates work is the real job starts once you win.
1: Mm-hmm.
2: So if you can't prove that you can work hard during a campaign, wow, you're not going to be able to handle what it takes to be in the U.S. Senate and be an effective senator on. Like, I think people forget, like, these are not reality TV positions.
1: Right.
2: These are jobs. These are real jobs governing our country and the state our country's in. You need people in the Senate who are not going to be content to take an August recess. You need people in the Senate who are going to be willing to be aggressive, dogged, work hard. And you prove that as a candidate. So I don't know. I would love to hear more. I think Ken is great and has the like confidence of the president and all of that. So I just want to know why it feels like we're not doing more. Maybe we could ask people in Texas about that. But my perception is that Ken needs to get out and work.
1: Yeah, I think you're right. And maybe he's waiting till after Labor Day, which the good news is that's Tuesday.
2: Yeah, but why wait, you know?
1: So we'll give him a couple more days to relax, I guess. Stick around. I want to ask you about 2028.
2: Yeah.
1: All right. Caroline Sunshine's my guest. It's Fox Across America. Don't go away.
0: The critics have spoken.
3: Well, that was different. 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

0: You get a Disney star in studio. But we have that today on Fox Across America. The great Caroline Sunshine hanging out. It's great to see you.
1: It's a great hang.
0: Talk to me about 2028. I see an effort right now to try to redesignate, for lack of a better term, rename Alexandria Ocasio-Cortez as a moderate. See the same thing happening?
1: Yeah. Okay. So I've thought for a while now that she, this is my hot take. We're going to have to come back, roll the clip, see if I'm right.
0: Okay. Mikey, mark this down.
1: So
0: okay.
1: Mark this down. I think AOC is going to be the Democrat nominee in 2028.
0: That's a bold take. Write it down. Okay? Mark it down.
1: And here's why I take that very seriously.
0: Go ahead.
1: Is in 2028, Gen Z and millennials combined will be the largest voting, you know, power pocket of the electorate, superseding boomers for the first time. Mm-hmm. Up until now, it's been the boomer generation has the most political power. In 2028, that's going to change for the first time. And we have a lot of disaffected young people in our country. Bessent said this well the other day. He said, we have a crisis of the overeducated and the underachieving. Mm-hmm. Like we have this kind of cohort. It's not really the 20-somethings, although they're part of it. It's really the 30 and 40-somethings. People who have gone to college, paid a lot of money for degrees that are now diminishing every day in terms of their value because of AI. It's exactly what Bessent says, like the crisis of the overeducated and the underachieving. And so their political power is going to be really potent in 2028.
0: And that's her generation.
1: That's her generation.
0: Right?
1: Donald Trump had a very interesting observation about AOC many years ago that I still think is accurate. He said that he thinks she's like Evita. She is like an Eva Peron type figure. And I think that's a correct analysis of her. I think she could be the siren song of socialism that is a young, pretty female face. And then for people who are familiar with Eva Peron, you know, she was down in Argentina, came from the lower classes. AOC obviously was a bartender. I expect that to be a big part of her political, you know, story.
0: No doubt.
1: And the message was kind of, look, I am you. I've come from you.
0: Standing on the balcony.
1: Yeah, don't cry for me, Argentina, right? But I think that's potent in American politics. So for me, I look at 2028 through the lens of, okay, that's the terrain. That's the ground. That's who I think the opponent's going to be. And then like, how do we meet that? And I think the turnout probably is going to come down to who turns out more young women and who turns out more young men. I think if we turn out more young men, we win. I think if they turn out more young women, they win.
0: Now, a lot of people think women will never vote for a woman. I keep hearing that over and over again.
1: I think if it's the right woman, you know, I've heard that too, because when I tell Democrats this, they're like, it won't be AOC because we've learned that when we've run a woman, it hasn't gone well. Mm-hmm. You know, Hillary Clinton hasn't gone well. Kamala didn't go well. And I'm like, yes. But also, those were inherently unlikable women. And I can say that because I am a woman, but they were not likable women. And, you know, AOC, I don't agree with her on much.
0: Right.
1: But she doesn't have the same unlikability problem that they have. She's pretty media savvy. She's been doing a lot of these clips where she'll take any question just walking along the Capitol front. She's culturally savvy. So all of this to say, I'm not giving AOC credit and saying I want AOC to win. I'm saying this to say there's nobody in the Democrat field that worries me at all. I think we could take any of them except her, where I would go, ooh, let's make sure we have an answer to that one. Because if that person gets in, your country's probably over.
0: Cooked.
1: Yeah, cooked.
0: Yeah, cooked. Cooked.
1: As the kids say.
0: Yeah.
1: Definitely.
0: I was thinking of another word that's not acceptable on the radio. Caroline Sunshine, catch her tonight on Jesse Waters Prime Time. That'll be great. Awesome. So you just got to stick around now for a bunch of hours, right?
1: Right. Stick around.
0: Why not? In the meantime, it's Fox Across America. It's Rich Zeoli in for Jimmy Failla. We're glad you're here. Coming up, we'll give you the latest on the Lindsey Clancy trial. Chanley Painter is going to give us all the latest, so don't go away.

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1: Hey, girl. Jimmy's back next week. In the meantime, great to hang with you. You can follow me on X at Rich Zeoli. The other socials at Rich Zeoli Show. If you want to do that, I'd appreciate it. And we're just continuing with just great guests who know politics and can analyze the issues for you and also put up with the craziness and give us a different way to look at it. Of course, I'm talking about our buddy Elizabeth Pipko, and she joins us now, I believe, on camera. There she is. Hello, Elizabeth Pipko. How are you?
2: Good. So good to see you.
1: So good to see you. Thanks for joining us. How's the free state of Florida doing?
2: Much better than the not-so-free state of New York. That much I'll tell you.
1: I'm happy Byron Donalds won the primary. I think he's a great candidate. And I think Florida stays red. I do. I'm very happy that the Democrats nominated a complete whack job for the U.S. Senate.
2: Are we surprised? Is there a Democrat nowadays that is not a complete whack job? Look, I don't know why there's even much of a discussion here. This is Byron Donalds' race. It always has been. There was no competition on the Republican side in that primary, and there's not going to be any competition for him in November. Obviously, he's incredibly popular. Obviously, Democrats put up absolute wackos, as you mentioned, and obviously the president endorsed him. On top of that, the governor just endorsed him. This is Ron DeSantis' state for a reason. People love him. Right. People love Donald Trump possibly even more. He might be the only person they love more in the state than Ron DeSantis. So this is Byron Donalds' seat, and he's going to be the governor for the next 8 years.
1: I love it. I mean, it's great. It really is. It's amazing to think about the trajectory of Florida, which at one point was a swing state, and now it's just a solid red state. It's going to continue to get more red. I actually read a story the other day that said after the 2030 census, a lot of these blue states could lose seats in the House of Representatives, which of course then translates into electoral votes. Florida, because there's so much population increase, is probably going to gain electoral college votes. So its influence nationally is there. So I'll ask you about 2028. Does Ron DeSantis run for president?
2: I don't think so, no.
1: No,
2: I think he learned his lesson against Donald Trump. Look, it kind of depends if there's, you know, a candidate, obviously, that comes out where the president says, hey, this is my person. This is who I'm endorsing right off the bat. Or if it's a large open primary and we see up to, you know, 16, 17 people like we've seen in the past. So anything's possible. But I don't see him having a chance after President Trump. Look, people have their moment. I think Marco Rubio will tell you that. The president will tell you that, who considered running earlier as well. There's a time and a place for everybody.
1: Chris Christie would tell you
2: 2016.
1: That.
2: I don't know what he would tell me because he hasn't learned from his mistakes. But the president will tell you 16 was his time. And when it's Ron DeSantis' time, I think he'll figure it out.
1: If Christie had run in 2012, he might have been successful. But then, you know, you had everything changed after that. So I do think everybody has their moment in politics, no doubt about that. But what's interesting, Elizabeth Pipko, is that, and you were, you know, I mean, you were the national spokesperson for the Republican Party. So I think as you're looking towards potential primaries down the road, there's a big story in the Wall Street Journal about Ted Cruz and how he's running in 2028 and already taking shots at J.D. Vance, who is doing the White House press briefing today. By all accounts, it seems like he's the president's pick to be his heir apparent. I tend to agree with you that if Trump anoints someone, I think that person has at least a tremendous advantage. If not, it's almost a done deal.
2: Right. I just don't see not only someone being able to compete with that person, but even somebody wanting to, right? Because it sets you up for a really bad situation if it doesn't work. Whereas waiting your turn, waiting, you know, 4 years or 8 years, depending on what happens, usually is the way to do it. A lot of these folks are incredibly young. They have plenty of time ahead of them, and Democrats are probably the craziest they've ever been and on a path to only get worse. So I think things will look up for Republicans in the future, but I think it depends what the president obviously decides and what, again, the vice president decides.
1: Yeah.
2: He may say he doesn't want it. He may say, I want it. Please endorse me.
1: Of
2: so we'll
1: course
2: see what
1: he
2: happens.
1: Wants it. Come on.
2: Who knows?
1: Who doesn't want to be president if you're vice president? Come on.
2: That's fair. Let's see what happens in November. I know both of them are very, very focused on midterms right now first.
1: All right. Let's talk about November. Where are the concern points for Elizabeth Pipko right now?
2: I mean, look, I'm generally more optimistic, I think, than the average person based on the polling that I have seen. I don't believe a good chunk of it. I also think we've kind of seen the light of day recently with these polls, especially, by the way, on the Democrat side. We've seen, I mean, Francesca Hung was supposed to win by, I think one poll had her up by 28 points.
1: Yep.
2: She lost. El Sayed was leading by up to 20 as well, barely won by a percentage. I don't trust polling in general, considering I was on the 2016 Trump campaign, and I was told the morning of November 8th, 2016, that we had a 2% chance of winning, and you saw what happened. So I am very optimistic. I think we're 100% going to do great in the Senate. I think the House is a different story, but I don't think it's going to be the bloodbath anybody thinks that it is. I think if anyone can deliver a surprise, it will be President Trump. But I'm actually just curious, as someone who is in politics, what happens. I want to see how Democrats react to their party being taken over, and if they're able to put party aside and vote with their country in mind, realizing that socialism is not the answer, and it's okay to hold your nose, maybe encircle a Republican instead of a Democrat, if it means that the country that we all know and love lives on.
1: What do you think about the whole controversy with Hassan Piker? It seems to me that the attempts now to distance from him are falling flat. If anything, I think he's been pushing back. I wonder about the fallout over that. I mean, he's got a lot of supporters out there. He's got a lot of people that watch his stuff. Do they then turn around and go, you know what, El Sayed, this guy had your back. Now you're abandoning him, so screw you. And then they just don't come out. Or is it all kind of like wink, wink, nod, nod? We know he has to say these things, so don't worry about it. Still go out there and vote for him.
2: You know, I think a lot of people are going to wait to see what happens after November. At this point in time, no one's abandoning El Sayed because of his comments, because of him trying to distance himself from Hassan Piker, considering the alternative, of course, is a Trump-endorsed Republican winning the seat. So for them, that's the worst thing that could ever happen. They're still voting, but I do think people are concerned. I think the crazies that I've seen, the ones that are ready to go out there and burn American flags, they are going to continue to dominate that party. They're going to expect more and more and more. The same people you're asking me about that might be upset with him for trying to distance himself, these are the folks that now say AOC is not far left enough. So
1: yeah,
2: they're going to continue to demand more. And Hassan Piker said it himself. I mean, he has no fear of this. He is already making rules for the 28 nominee. He's saying there's no chance in hell it's going to be someone who believes Israel should exist or is supportive of the state of Israel. He's already decided that he's going to be kind of like the kingmaker, which is funny that on one side, it's the president of the United States, who's incredibly popular. And on the other side, it's a podcaster who thinks we deserve 9/11. So the Democrats picked, this is what they created. And I hope they realize the mess that they've made for themselves.
1: So your point about AOC, I see what's happening now, this rebranding of AOC to try, yes, to pretend like she's a moderate. And when the DSA came out and they were like, oh, no, she's not far left enough. The Marxist-Leninist Maoist committee of the DSA were like, no, we can never back her. I'm like, stop it, please. You're literally doing that to give her cover to run as the Democrat nominee in the general election by saying, I'm normal. I swear I was never a squad member. I was never hanging out with Rashida Tlaib and Ilhan Omar. But I mean, how do you separate from that?
2: You know, I think it depends kind of what she decides to do. By the way, I talked about it on another show this morning. Everyone's saying she's going to run for president. I actually think she's smarter and more calculated than that. I don't think entering into a field of 12 plus candidates to try to get,
1: oh, I think you're way off here,
2: is smart. I think she's going to take the Senate seat from Chuck Schumer,
1: no, and
2: dominate in a way that no one else can. I know everyone says I'm wrong. I don't.
1: Let's
2: think
1: make a bet.
2: A
1: you want to make a bet? All right.
2: Let's make a bet.
1: Zioli versus Pipko. What's the bet? Okay. Well, you got to send me something from Florida, and I'll send you something from Jersey.
2: That's a really boring bet, but I'm I was
1: fine,
2: waiting for something much scarier than that, but I like a bet. I like a bet.
1: Yeah, I mean, you know, well, next time you're in New York, whoever loses has to buy lunch for everybody on the show.
2: Perfect.
1: Next time you're in studio with us. But no, I think I think she runs. I think there's also a very good chance she becomes a nominee. But you say she goes for Senate. I just think her ego's too big to be a senator.
2: I don't know if it is. She strikes me as shockingly normal. I think her policy proposals are garbage. I think she has no idea what the best, you know, way forward for America is. I don't think she has studied hard enough or read her history. But I think, unlike a lot of other Democrats who truly believe that they were chosen by God and they're going to be the next Barack Obama, I think she's pretty rational. I think she's remained pretty down to earth. I think she's probably the most relatable far left candidate that they have, if not the most relatable Democrat at all that they have, because the Gavin Newsoms, those establishment candidates, they have no idea who they are anymore. They've been in training for 30 years. And then the new ones, the super far left crazies, are trying to hide the fact that they despise America and celebrated 9/11. So she's kind of in the middle. I think she's crazy. I think she's wrong on all points, but I don't think she's evil. And I don't think that she's in her own head to the point where she believes she can be president. I think she'd rather have control as a very popular senator who ousted someone as establishment, you know, important as Chuck Schumer. I think that would make a bigger mark than getting 5 percentage points in a presidential run. I do not think she thinks she would win, be the nominee.
1: You know, if you go after the king, you better not miss. If she tries to primary Schumer and is not successful, then her political career is over.
2: I don't think that's possible. He's just so awful. I don't think anyone supports him. I think he's scared to go out because he's a Jew, and in his own party, that's not allowed anymore. I don't even think, correct me if I'm wrong, I don't believe he's even announced yet if he's running for re-election in 28. I think he's reconsidering himself because he sees the writing on the wall. That seat would be hers to lose for sure.
1: All right, let's talk about Elizabeth Pipgrove is with us. It's Fox Across America. Let's talk about the kind of the state of Iran right now, where all that stands. What is the latest, and how do you think it's all playing out with midterms?
2: You know, it's interesting because the president was asked several times throughout this conflict about midterms. And what's funny is if this was a Democrat, his answer would be applauded across the board. But because it's Donald Trump, it's criticized. He said several times, I am not thinking about midterms. I'm thinking about what is the best thing to do for this country, not just in this moment, but for future generations. For a man to risk his political capital, knowing what's happening in a couple of months, knowing what happens if we lose the midterms, if Republicans lose and Democrats have control, knowing how they treated him before, when control was in their hands, knowing what they want to do to him personally, not just politically, and saying, I'm going to put all of that aside and risk it all because I believe this is the right move to make for America, that should be celebrated. That's the opposite of what a typical politician would do or say. I am proud. When I heard that, I was even more proud to have worked for him all these years. I believe he always does what he thinks is best for this country. He knows the risk that is posed by a nuclear Iran, and he will risk whatever it takes, including himself and his own, like I said, political capital, to make sure that that never, ever happens.
1: Elizabeth Pipgrove, I appreciate your time today. Follow her at Elizabeth Pipgrove, former GOP national spokesperson with great things ahead. She's just getting warmed up. Thanks, my friend.
2: Thank you. Good to see you.
1: It's Fox Across America. It's Yoli Farfalla. We got more to come. We'll give you the latest on the trial of that horrific, horrible, evil woman who killed her kids. I'm pretty biased, obviously, as you can tell, because I have kids. But Chandler Painter is going to give us the latest on that in the next hour. We got a lot to get to, but we're also going to deal with the quiz because I got to do that. And can't wait to hear Mikey's pronunciation. So we obviously got to talk about that. And this is an interesting point. Ryan Reynolds, the actor, who I think is great in the Deadpool movies. I mean, he's a really good actor, and he's a smart guy. I mean, he's worth hundreds of millions of dollars at this point between all his various companies. But he had a comment about the 80s, which as a Gen Xer, I got to take issue with. So we'll talk about that as well. It's Fox Across America. Don't go away.
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1: Yay, Prevagen. Thank you. Give a nice shout out to Prevagen. All right, we got to do a couple things here. Next hour, by the way, is going to be just, again, great guests. Daniel Turner, Chanley Painter is going to join me. We'll talk about the trial, Lindsey Clancy, and the latest on that. The vice president's press briefing. But first, I got to ask Mikey about the gigantic coffee stain right outside the studio. That was you?
2: Yes, that was me. Yep.
1: What happened?
2: You know, I still can't figure it out. I was just rounding the corner around here the other day, or yesterday, as I normally do, carrying like five different things. So that's part of the problem.
1: Yeah.
2: And I kind of just tripped over myself, I guess, and the coffee thing went flying. And, you know,
1: man,
2: yeah.
1: Well, your stain matches the stain from my then 9-year-old daughter. She just turned 10 yesterday. Claire, who was here, if you remember, back in December.
2: And I gave her off for that one. Yeah. But
1: I gave her way too many snacks from the green room. Because when I come to Fox, I mean, I'm paid in snacks, basically. You know, so I just grab whatever they have and I just eat it. And I did the same thing with my daughter. I wasn't going to buy her lunch. She's like, here's Doritos. And she threw up because Maria came in and Maria helped clean it up and take care of my daughter because I was on the air for Jimmy. And her stain's there 5 feet away from your stain, but she's 9 and you're not.
2: I am not. No.
1: Yeah.
2: But now I will forever be enshrined here. So, you know, there's something nice about that, you know?
1: They can cut the carpet out.
2: I made my mark.
1: They can cut the carpet out. I'm just saying, Mike. Just saying.
2: They cleaned it pretty well. I did call the cleaning people.
1: So that's good.
2: You know.
1: That's good. But a little shout. Shout gets there. But baking soda, you know, Windex.
2: Yeah. It was a whole cup of coffee, though. It wasn't just a little bit.
1: So. Yeah. All right. Want to do the quiz?
2: Yeah, let's do it.
1: All right. Let's do it.
2: The white stars among the American flag symbolize what?
1: The star. Oh, the states.
2: Yeah.
1: Yeah.
2: Wow.
1: You sound like you have no enthusiasm for this quiz whatsoever. Did you hear that, Justin? It's like...
3: Doesn't he have to give you multiple choice?
1: Yeah, he just...
2: Are you ready?
1: Very monotone. Yeah.
2: Go and put a little more...
1: Come on, get some oomph, Mike. Come on.
2: I do have a good radio voice, so I should, yeah. What song does the alphabet song take its melody from? London Bridge has fallen down, twinkle, twinkle.

0: 1891 after she won a design contest. What was the artist's name? Jane Addams, Emma Edwards Green, Beatrix Potter, or Georgia O'Keeffe, not George. Unless she transitioned.
1: Beatrix Potter.
0: No, you were close to that.
1: Who was it?
0: It was the Emma one.
1: Yeah, I was going to say that too. Oh, well. Oh, well, I was robbed. Who the hell knows about the Idaho State Flag? I don't live in Idaho.
0: I know.
1: I don't know about the Jersey State Flag either, so. I almost had victory. It was so close, Mikey.
0: You were close, yes, but not quite.
1: When you went to get Caroline Sunshine water before, which is very nice of you, by the way, to take care of our guests like that. I was grateful it was water and not coffee because we didn't want you spilling on Caroline Sunshine. She was wearing white.
0: Yeah, that would have been pretty bad, right?
1: Yeah. That would have been, and she's got to do Jesse Waters tonight. It would not have gone well for you. You know what I mean? So
0: yeah, I'm just still trying to figure out how I did this, but you know, it happens, I guess.
1: Yeah, you're busy. That's why, you know.
0: I had my mind on just producing such a great show.
1: And somehow one day you will, Mikey. One day you will. All right, we got a big hour straight ahead coming up. It's Zioli for Fela. Let's talk about the latest in the Lindsey Clancy trial. Let's talk to Daniel Turner about the president's how he's doing on energy and how the American people are reacting to that. And let's find out a little bit about what Ryan Reynolds said about the 80s. It's making fellow Gen Xers very, very upset. You're going to want to hear this as we continue along the show. We're talking about all the things, including the breaking news. I'll give you the latest on if J.D. Vance said anything at the White House press briefing. So here's my advice to you. Don't go away.

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9: A deadly cargo plane crash in Miami. I'm Sue Guzman, Fox News. And the NTSB and FAA are investigating after an Amazon cargo plane overran the runway at Miami International Airport Sunday afternoon, striking several vehicles, causing multiple deaths and injuries. This is Miami-Dade Sheriff Rosie Cordero Stutz.
10: Five deceased and five in the hospital.
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2: U.S. Olympians do it. 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
1: Yes, it is. And Jimmy will be back next week. In the meantime, it's me, Rich Zeoli, hanging out with you. I appreciate you being here. A lot going on. Busy, busy day. The vice president taking questions at the White House press briefing. Very obvious. He is the president's pick for 2028, at least as of now. That could change. The president putting him out there as the face of the administration. That's his way of helping. And the article I read today, Rubio is going to defer to Vance if Vance decides to run. So we shall see. But first, we got to get through midterms unscathed. So how do we do that? And where are the sticking points for that? We'll turn to our buddy Daniel Turner, president, founder, executive director of Power of the Future and all around great Gen Xer. What's up, my man?
2: Rich, it's great to be on with you. Thanks for having me.
1: Yeah, no, listen, before we even get into the political stuff, you sent me this clip of Ryan Reynolds. And I got to say, I love him in Deadpool. He's the best. Like, there's no one better. He's a great actor. But he's doing this movie now, I guess on Apple TV, and it's set in the 80s. And he just starts bashing. Well, take a listen here. Here we go.
3: What's interesting about when you get far enough away from a time period that's quite distinct, I think there's always a lovely feeling associated with it. It's almost like you pave over all the trauma with like puppy dogs and ice cream. And the 80s was a brutal, brutal time for people. It was a mess. And like, you know, people forget that it was like, that was a tremendous strife, sociopolitical tensions everywhere. Mm. You know, we're still like pretty fresh off like a Cuban Missile Crisis, which is only like, what, 15, 20 years before. So, you know, it's a tumultuous period. But you look back at it now and you're like, oh yeah, Top Gun, cocaine. Like, no, it was like a really scary.
1: I don't remember it being that way. I grew up in the 80s. I loved it.
2: Yeah, I mean, I will give him the out because I have the same problem as an international sex symbol. Sometimes, you know, your judgment goes out a little bit. You get caught up in your looks and people just want you for your body, right? So you kind of forget to use your brain a little. No, this is just pure insanity. This is pure Canadian, and he is Canadian. This is pure Canadian revisionist history. What was so awful about the 80s? You know, if you were alive in the 80s, which we both were, mm-hmm. you know, had a great childhood. If you can look critically at the 80s, they had to invent a lot of problems. The first one being homelessness, because things were so great. So at the end of the Reagan administration, every other Time magazine article, every story was about homelessness, which was not on the rise. It was just they needed something to find flaw with, right? So to go back and look at this time period of great happiness and harmony, there was a lot of harmony in the 80s.
1: Yeah.
2: I would argue that we had less racial tension then than we did now. To go back and look at it and try to paint it as this brutal period, it's just pure stupidity. It's really an embarrassing comment.
1: What did you tweet out? Because you referenced one of my favorite movies of all time.
2: I mentioned how when we were, you know, kids in the 80s riding our bikes and leaving them unattended, mm-hmm. you know, at the pizza parlor to play Pac-Man, because back in our childhood, every great pizzeria had lots yep. of video games.
1: Absolutely.
2: Right. And a slice was 75 cents. Mm-hmm. But you gave him a buck and he gave you a quarter. And with the quarter, you played a game of Pac-Man.
1: Yep.
2: You know, but yeah, we would often talk about the Cuban Missile Crisis.
1: Right.
2: If you mentioned to Ryan Reynolds now, in relation with some of his probably preferred candidates like Zohran Mamdani and Abdul Sayed, if you mentioned to him 9/11, he would be like, oh, please, it was 25 years ago.
1: Yeah.
2: Get over it already. And he's trying to have us be convinced that in the 80s, we were still wringing our hands over the Cuban Missile Crisis.
1: I mean, the Berlin Wall fell in the 80s. The end of it, it was like 1989, wasn't it, when the Berlin Wall fell?
2: It was in 1989, early on in the first George H.W. Bush administration.
1: So let me understand this now. So in the decade of which the Soviet Union collapsed, the Berlin Wall fell and everybody from East Germany came into West Germany. That was supposedly a horrific period for all mankind, humankind.
2: Exactly. Yeah, exactly. Just a brutal period of to watch the fall of communism. Maybe for people like Ryan, the fall of communism is a brutal thing, right? It's just pure revisionist nonsense that, of course, people like to go back in history and say, what if, right? What if aliens built the pyramids? What if? But this is not a what if sort of hypothetical. This is taking a time period that is universally beloved, and it is beloved because of what came out of it: patriotism, prosperity, and to turn it into something it was not. There were some bad things in the 80s. Of course there were. There are some bad things now. But you know, if, in comparison as well, the 70s were way, way worse than the 80s.
1: Yeah, bell bottoms and freaking, you know, I mean, black lights. And I'll just say this about the 80s, and then we can move on. I'll just say this. We drank from a hose. We survived. We didn't have our emotional support water bottles with us every day. Yeah, even my wife today, she's going to work and she's lugging, putting all this water. I said, well, they don't have water at the office.
2: Yeah.
1: What are we doing here? And here at Fox, I saw a guy the other day. Comes in, he's got a backpack, two, not just one, two water bottles, Daniel Turner. Yeah. I don't know what's going on here.
2: I often travel in case I'm planning to hike a mountain at the same time. Right? Like I have my business suit and my nice shoes, and I also have, you know, 80 gallons of water just in case something were to happen.
1: You might find yourself in the middle of the desert. You know, you just never know. So,
2: and of course, we're, you know, proud of our upbringing and our reality. Everyone is to a certain extent. But there's a reason why Gen Xers have a little bit of a chip on their shoulder, because we do have a foot in the tech camp. Right. We are not Internet unsavvy, though we're not digital age children. But we also did grow up in this time period of analog and card catalog and resilience and no flock cameras, but yet somehow we all still survived, right? And no warnings on our phones about, you know, a thunderstorm could be approaching, and yet we all still survived. And there's a reason why our generation has a little bit of uppityness about it, because a lot of that resiliency has been lost, and that's not better for society.
1: Yeah, and we also had great comedies in the 82, in the 80s. Yeah. All right, let's talk about the comedy that is the Democrat Party today. It is the gift that keeps on giving, Daniel Turner. You've got one whack job after another. Who's the all-star socialist right now, as far as you're concerned?
2: I mean, it's always going to be Bernie, because the guy is just the bunny that keeps on going. What's the Energizer bunny?
1: Yeah.
2: I'm going to say the Goodyear bunny.
1: The Energizer bunny, he's a Gen Xer, right? Too. He was hanging out with us in the 80s.
2: Exactly. I mean, Bernie's been doing this nonsense forever. You know, he's been in D.C. some 40 years. He's never changed his position. He was devastated when the Berlin Fall. Remember, he honeymooned in Moscow to visit, you know, whoever was premier at the time. It wasn't Gorbachev, that's for sure. It was probably who was right before Brezhnev, right? And so, you know, this is not a guy who loves the West and loves Western values and loves capitalism. So he's been pushing this message for a while. I give the guy credit. He hasn't done a damn thing in terms of improving the lot of Americans, but he has moved his entire party to the left.
1: Yeah.
2: And that is remarkable, that when you have people like John Fetterman calling him out, there's a lot more civil war in the Democrat Party than they're willing to admit. If you saw that congresswoman from Michigan, Dingell, screaming about, don't associate me with Hassan Piker. Stop asking us about Hassan Piker. Oh, hell no, lady. We're going to keep asking you about Hassan Piker, because that is your party base right now.
1: Mikey, can Daniel hear a clip if we play it? Does he will? Great. Cool. Let's play. This is Bernie Sanders and Hassan Piker talking about the rise of socialism. Go ahead.
4: What do you think about the movement that you've been a part of your whole life that has now grown in size and in popularity? 33% of the Democratic Party's base of support now are self-described Democratic Socialists. There have been electoral victories.
5: Well, Mamdani's victory in New York and Lilia Mejia's victory in New Jersey. Extraordinary. Yeah. And great candidates are running all over this country. So to answer your question, I feel very excited about that. And if you ask me why I am optimistic about the future, it is precisely because of great candidates who are coming up, who are prepared to take on the oligarchs. As you know, we did a fighting oligarchy tour, I think in 24 states, 350,000 people came out. Not only Democrats, yeah, Republicans, you got independents. People are sick and tired of a country where the people on top have it all.
1: You know what's interesting, Daniel, is that everybody right now, Daniel Turner, is trying to distance themselves from Hassan Piker. You cannot separate the fact that he got El Sayed elected, or at least we win the primary in Michigan. You cannot separate the fact that he was helping to orchestrate all of this.
2: Mm-hmm. 100%. And if Bernie Sanders was running against someone a little younger and of a different ethnicity, Hassan Piker would be the first to stab Bernie in the back mm-hmm. because he's a Jew. And he has no use right. for Jewish people in this country. And he makes it no bones about it. So the sad thing about Bernie is that he's too stupid to or too haughty to realize this. Right. Fetterman knows that he's on the chopping block. Chuck Schumer is trying to dance both ways, but it's not going to happen. So that's the most remarkable thing is that as soon as Hassan Piker doesn't have utility for you, like all communists, they'll just push you aside, right? That is the story of their party, you know, en masse. That's why that movie, you know, The Death of Stalin, as tragically comedy as it is so truthful. Because as soon as the party has no use for you, they just kill you.
1: Yeah.
2: And they will kill you electorally in terms of your reputation, but they'll move on for you with no problem.
1: You know, Pizza Hut, the restaurant, is now going back to the 80s look. I just thought yeah. of that because when I thinking of what it looked like in the 80s, they
2: making it great.
1: Yeah. And they just decided now to redo that. And that yep. chain, that one restaurant, people were driving for hours to come because they love the nostalgia. So now they're going to do it in even more. That's what I mean. Sure. People love yeah. they love the 80s. And because of Reagan. Look, Reagan was, in my opinion, the greatest president. Maybe. Yeah. I mean, people go back and forth with him and Trump. But I think you can't judge a presidency till it's over. So, yeah. I mean, in terms of completed presidencies, Reagan, by far, the best president we ever had.
2: And there's a lot of comparison in the two because Reagan spoke the common language. As did Trump. Yeah. Now, Trump's a little bit more bellicose. He's a little bit more vulgar. But your average person relates to him. And your average person liked Ronald Reagan. Mm-hmm. The thing the DSA has to overcome is the understanding that this is a party of intellectuals who have never had their hands dirty. None of them have had real jobs. They talk about the yeah. proletariat. None of them want to shovel poop. None of them were plumbers. None of them.
1: But
2: the head of the DSA in New York claims to be an electrician, but it's a lie. You know, Hassan Pike, Abdul Al-Sayed claims to be a doctor. Yeah. It's a lie. He's not. They're all just a bunch of intellectuals.
1: But and you're right about that. But I also think that the problem right now you have is a lot of the young people who didn't grow up with the fall of the Berlin Wall, didn't grow up understanding the horrors of communism. So when it's taught to them in school, it's not taught to them the way that we lived it or the way that we know it. It's taught in a very different way by professors who are deep down inside Marxists and believe in all that stuff. And now you have a generation that's out there going, what's wrong with socialism? We have failed in terms of how we teach our kids, Daniel Turner. There's no doubt in my mind about that.
2: Oh, 100%. Your average high school kid right now, as school has begun nationwide, is learning that what the Soviet Union tried to do was create a state of equality, mm-hmm. give everyone housing, give everyone food and opportunity and a hand up. And it was just managed poorly, right? It was either attacked by an aggressive America, you know, paid for by Israel, right? They'll come up with some story, but it just didn't work. And what the goal now is to try it again, and this time we'll make it work. And that's what communists have been telling us over and over again. Our goals are noble, and the Bernies and the Hassan Pikers and the Abdul Al-Sayeds will spin it that way. What's wrong with trying to give everyone free health care, right? And you want to say, if you really think that's what the Soviet Union was about, you're forgetting the 50 million people that were slaughtered, right, during the course of the communist takeover. We have taught history very, very poorly, unfortunately.
1: Daniel Turner, Power of the Future. Follow him at Daniel Turner PTF on all social media platforms. Thanks, brother. This was fun. I appreciate it.
2: Thanks, Rich. Always a pleasure.
1: And we'll be back with more Fox Across America a little bit later. Chanley Painter is going to join us, give us the latest on the Lindsey Clancy trial, among other breaking news items. Don't go away.
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0: I am starving. This is the problem with doing the, I love doing this show. I love when I get the call to fill in for Jimmy. It's the best. It's the best. But it happens during lunchtime. I don't like to eat before I go on the air, and I can't eat while I'm on the air, so I got to wait till after the show to eat. And Mikey, I lost my appetite because of the story you sent me.
1: Yeah.
0: The Olive Garden story. As an Italian, it's cultural appropriation. So the story is they're bringing back what? The unlimited pasta and breadsticks?
1: No, the endless pasta bowls. The breadsticks and salad are endless no matter what entree you get.
0: So. No, endless.
1: Yeah, endless.
0: The endless. You could literally, there's no end.
1: You just got to order something. You get them, yeah.
0: And you're happy with it. You love the Olive Garden.
1: I like it. I mean, I don't go out of my way to go there all the time. That being said, I've probably been to the one in Times Square like 10 times.
0: 10 times in Times Square?
1: Yeah.
0: You're surrounded by some of the best restaurants in the world.
1: Sure.
0: And you go in there 10 times.
1: But you know what you're getting from there, you know?
0: Yeah, well, that's true. You do know what you're getting. I understand there's people listening right now that don't have access to, you know, Italian restaurants where the people came from Italy and they've lived there generations. But you do.
1: Right.
0: You're right here.
1: You know how slammed that place probably was during the World Cup? Oh, it must have been, like, insane.
0: No, because people from Italy would not go there.
1: No, not Italy, but I'm saying, like, other countries. I mean, there were a lot of Argentinians were here. There were, you know, think about all different.
0: Is that when you went? Did you go during the World Cup?
1: No,
0: You were smart. You avoided it, right?
1: I went to the Red Lobster.
0: Peter Ducey asked J.D. Vance, by the way, how much weight he lost and how much sauerkraut he eats.
1: Oh, yeah.
0: Yeah, how much weight do you think he's lost, the vice president?
1: I don't know. It seems like a little bit, like at least 20, 30 pounds.
0: I think the beard hides that. He's got kind of like a baby face, right?
1: Yes.
0: Mm-hmm. The beard kind of hides that.
2: Well, you've seen all those memes.
0: But what, like the baby ones?
2: You know, with the puffy face.
0: Oh,
2: him.
0: Yeah.
2: Yeah.
0: I'm not a facial hair guy, but I've noticed mustaches have made a huge comeback. Have you noticed that?
1: Yeah.
2: Especially in baseball with pitchers.
1: Paul Skeens. Yeah. Yep.
0: And cops.
1: Oh.
0: I mean, my dad was a cop in this city, and he had a mustache in the 70s. But, you know, I was in the other day, I was in Times Square, and there's a whole bunch of cops sitting there talking. Mm-hmm. They're all young guys. They're, like, in their 20s. They're all rocking the stash.
1: You know, Jimmy Fallon would have been a cop had not been something called a background check.
0: And he would have rocked the stash.
1: Oh, yeah. He used to when he first started here.
0: Yeah. I remember that. I have a picture when he first got the job, me and him together, and he's wearing, like, a coat and tie. And I sent it to him recently. He wrote back. He says that I got some real estate, like realtor vibes from that picture. Did not look like him at all. Like, he looked like a different person, but he was rocking the stash in that picture. So
1: yeah.
0: I don't know. I'm not a facial hair guy. I'm not a mustache guy, but I feel like if you're going to have it, you got to own it. It's got to be part of you. So
1: I think you're right.
0: Yeah. Wow. The question is, if J.D. Vance runs for president, does he shave the beard?
1: And does he stop at the Olive Garden as a campaign
0: stop? Yes, because you have to go where the people are.
1: When you're here, your family.
0: When you're here, your family.
1: Yep.
0: And then he could just buy endless salad and breadsticks for everybody, huh?
1: That'd be fun.
0: There you go.
1: The breadsticks are good, you have to admit, right?
0: No, I don't. And I won't admit that. Cultural appropriation of Italian food.
1: Have you ever been to Carmine's? That's real
0: Italian. I love Carmine's.
1: Carmine's great.
0: Carmine's is great. I go to the one in Atlantic City.
1: Oh, there's one in AC?
0: Yeah, there's one in
2: Tropicana.
0: Tropicana, the French Quarter. Yeah, it's great there. All right, Chanley Painter is going to join me next, Fox News anchor. Let's get the latest on the Lindsey Clancy trial, other breaking news of the day, juror intimidation that actually happened during the trial, and what if the jury can't decide? Let's talk about it straight ahead.

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1: 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It's a show with an obsessive focus on what's good for America. 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
1: Jimmy will be back next week. In the meantime, it's me, Rich Zeoli, with you, hanging out. Thanks for being here on Fox Across America. Write this name down, Shanley Painter, because she's going to be a Fox superstar. She's already a star. She's going to be a superstar, like Fox legend status. In a matter of time. You're doing great. You're anchor. You fill in for Carly on Fox and Friends First. You're everywhere on the network now. How's it feel?
2: You know, it feels great. I'm so thankful because you know my shift. It's the worst. It's like all night long and on the weekends, and you can feel a little lost.
1: Yeah.
2: In the abyss of the night. So to have projects during the day and new things come along, it's exciting. I need that.
1: We were together in studio right before the first White House Correspondents' Dinner, and I was joking that you were the designated survivor. You were the designated anchor, and you were, because Jimmy was supposed to go live that night.
2: Right.
1: And you were on standby in case something happened, and something happened.
2: And we were joking that, oh, nothing ever happens. I'm just going to sit there and twiddle my thumbs and watch Jimmy, and then that did not.
1: Right.
2: In fact, I wasn't even on the clock yet. I had to rush out there. I mean, what a night. I'm glad, you know, everyone was safe inside the room.
1: You're following the Lindsay Clancy trial.
2: Yes, I am, of course. Who is not
1: following this
2: trial?
1: You have a law degree.
2: I do, of course. So, I've practiced law for 5 years.
1: That's amazing.
2: Before television. So, and I keep my license in Arkansas, Tennessee fresh, so I keep all that continuing legal education. I've worked hard for those degrees, so I'm going to keep all of that.
1: Good for you.
2: Of course.
1: Good for you.
2: But yes, I was actually there in Massachusetts for a week during the defense case. And it's just blown up ever since. I mean, every now and then you see a trial that just takes over social media. It's very divisive. People have their opinions on this way or that way. In fact, I was yesterday morning, I finished a shoot for Fox Nation and grabbed some breakfast at a deli. And I happened to open my phone and Instagram. The first thing that comes on is Lindsay Clancy, day whatever of deliberations. And the woman next to me is like, what do you think? Have you heard about this case? And you know, some stranger talking to me about this case.
1: Yeah. No, people are obsessed with it. I mean, we've had cases before where people were obsessed with the outcome and everything like that. But in this particular one, it has divided a lot of people.
2: It really has.
1: It really has.
2: And obviously the jury's divided.
1: I was going to say,
2: now, because it's day six of deliberations. They've already said twice they can't reach a unanimous verdict, and they're still working right now as we speak.
1: So what's the latest order the judge gave the jury, Shanley Painter?
2: Yeah, so this is pretty typical. Every state has a different name for this instruction, which is basically a script that a judge will read once a jury comes back most of the time twice. They come back once and say they can't reach a verdict. He'll say, okay, we need you to keep working, go try again. If they come back again, one of the parties can suggest this instruction. So in Massachusetts, it's the Tui Rodriguez instruction. Arkansas, it was called the Dynamite instruction. Most states call it the Allen charge. And it basically just tells the jury, you are the best 12 who could make this decision, and it's on you to do everything you can to reach a unanimous decision, because if you don't, we may have to come and do this all again.
1: We've seen the movies where the jury is in the room and they're arguing and they're debating. And it's like that, huh? Where right now you've got people lobbying to change votes. I have a hard time believing that somebody who believes she's guilty could change their mind on that. You know what I mean?
2: I agree with you. It's harder to have to change a guilty to a not guilty.
1: Yeah.
2: Especially in a case like this. And this is a jury. It's 9 women and 3 men. Deliberating. This is an issue that focuses on women's issues, you know, postpartum depression and psychosis, and 3 little babies are dead, unfortunately, and murdered in a very brutal way. This is a jury that had to see all of that. So if you believe she is guilty and the prosecution proved that she was sane at the time she murdered her babies, they can't unsee those pictures.
1: Right.
2: They can't unhear that 911 call. With the husband finding his children dead in the basement. So what I believe is probably that's the issue. Someone believes she should be convicted and they're not going to change their mind.
1: Which is remarkable when you consider there's what, 5 possible outcomes? Is that right?
2: Yeah, that's also pretty unique here, because they have a lot to consider. For me, this isn't anything other than a first degree murder, because she admits she murdered them. She admits it. And it's premeditated. She sent her husband away to...
1: Right. Thank you, by the way, for saying that. Yeah, she absolutely premeditated
2: she
1: it.
2: She looked up MapQuest, the route to this restaurant that was pretty far away from the home, gave her about an hour and made him stop at CVS to pick up medication. And not only that, she chose exercise bands. I would have never thought of to kill someone with an exercise band. But she thought of that. She thought of the order of which to kill her children. Then she tried to kill herself. Prosecutor said she didn't do a very good job, because if you want to kill yourself, usually you can kill yourself.
1: Right.
2: But she tried multiple ways and did not, even though she did jump out the window and paralyze herself from the waist down. So, you know, for me, that's all deliberate, premeditated choices. And the prosecution bears the burden in Massachusetts, which is different from other states, for an insanity defense. Usually it's an affirmative defense that the defense has a burden to put on evidence to prove that their client was insane at the time it happened. But in Massachusetts, it's on the prosecution, or it stays with the prosecution, to prove she is criminally responsible. So you had a battle of the experts. And so these jurors heard experts from the defense, from the prosecution, who said opposite things. Defense expert said she didn't know right from wrong. She was under the throes of a psychosis, and a voice commanded her to do this, and she had no choice but to kill her kids and herself, or attempted to kill herself. Whereas prosecution brought in three rebuttal experts who said the opposite. No, she was lucid enough to know what she was doing. Yes, she had some mental health issues. Obviously, she had mental health issues, but she made deliberate choices. And so it depends on who they believe, which side they believe. If just one more thing, if there was someone on that jury panel who thought, who sympathized with the fact that, you know, the system, the defense says the system failed her, she was crying out for help, she was going to treating a physician trying to help herself, and that their experts say, yes, she was insane, that could be reasonable doubt. So there may be a juror or two, or however many back there, who think, well, prosecution didn't meet its burden because they brought in three experts to say she was insane. And to me, that's reasonable doubt.
1: Now, Chanley, can they find her guilty by reason of insanity?
2: No.
1: Okay.
2: They can only find, so here's, you mentioned the five choices. So we have guilty, first-degree murder, three charges for each child. And then there's a second degree and a manslaughter, which those are basically just there for a compromise. If the jury couldn't reach a decision on maybe a top charge, they didn't want to find her not guilty, they could come to some lesser conclusion. You see that sometimes with juries. They can compromise in that way. And then there's not guilty by reason of insanity, or in Massachusetts, it's not guilty due to lack of criminal responsibility, is the technical way they say it there. And then there's just not guilty. So they have an option of just saying, not guilty, she goes free.
1: My God.
2: Even though she admitted all of it.
1: That would just be, I can't even imagine what that would be like if that happened. Chanley Painter's with us. Massachusetts is nuts, by the way.
2: Yeah,
1: it's crazy.
2: I mean,
1: it's a crazy
2: state.
1: They're
2: home of the Karen Reed trial, if you're familiar with that. That was crazy. Karen Reed, you know, that was all of the protesters outside the courthouse becoming, you know, violent, like clashing back and forth. And of course, she was ultimately acquitted. But
1: you know what I can't understand? I can't understand why the jury was not sequestered the entire time.
2: That's another question.
1: Because I wonder how many of them saw the wackos out there protesting on her behalf.
2: Absolutely. No doubt they did. I mean, it was obvious. It surprised me also. Sometimes we see a judge when over the weeks of a trial, and this one was, it was long enough for people to learn about it. So the longer usually a trial like this is, where people learn about it, they're able to come and show up, and that's what happened here. They'll sequester just for deliberations. So maybe they weren't sequestered for all the testimony, but as they're deliberating, to have extra protection around them to sequester them until they reach a verdict. And that surprised me that he didn't do that here, especially when we had a woman, what was it, Monday, who was caught filming the jurors who have their own special entrance in the back of the courthouse, and nobody's supposed to be back there from the public, and she was arrested and charged for filming jurors. So it is surprising that they weren't sequestered. You know, they did question every juror individually to make sure that that didn't affect, you know, how they thought about the case or how they're deliberating, and they apparently all said, you know, they were fine. So they continue working.
1: Yeah.
2: Another thing is, even when the judge gives this instruction, you know, was that yesterday? Yeah, the Rodriguez instruction. Most juries come back almost immediately, sometimes minutes later, and say, we still can't reach a decision.
1: Right.
2: And the judge has to declare a mistrial at that point.
1: He does.
2: Unless one of the attorneys, one of the sides says, please give it one more time, which they wouldn't do that here. They already came back twice saying they couldn't reach a decision. So they could have gone home yesterday. This jury didn't. They just don't know.
1: It seems to me like if they were going to we can have an announcement any minute now.
2: Absolutely.
1: Obviously,
2: yes.
1: Right?
2: Yes.
1: And they probably want to wrap this up before the Labor Day weekend.
2: Oh, absolutely.
1: And then they're done. As jurors, they're done.
2: Yes.
1: They can't be called to serve again on this case.
2: Right.
1: So if the prosecution decides to prosecute again, they got to start all over, jury and everything.
2: They'll re-indicter.
1: They have to do that, right? I mean, they can't let this go.
2: No, they have to do that.
1: Yeah.
2: And they will. I mean, there's always a possibility that they could reach some sort of an agreement. With this being such a high profile, divisive case, I think they're going to refile, pursue, start over again. You see some prosecutions, they'll retrial at least once. And if they don't win again, maybe let's reassess and see if we can get something else out of this. But they do it at least again, for sure.
1: Because you have three dead babies.
2: Someone has to represent them. And I was seeing today, I opened my social media and the father is like living in New York City. You know, he testified and he was one of the first witnesses for prosecutors, but he hasn't been there. You know, I'm not going to sit here. I have no idea what he's gone through or how he's coping with experiencing what he did. He supports his wife. He says she was sick. You know, she wasn't herself. But he's just walking down the street in New York like there's no trial at all going on. And it's just, I just don't understand.
1: Well, Chandley, you know, there's this conspiracy theory, right?
2: Yes.
1: Talking about the Lindsey Clancy trial. Chandley Painter's in studio with me, Fox Across America, Zioli for Fela. There's this conspiracy theory that he did it.
2: Yes, there is. And that happened several weeks ago. That started coming out a little bit at a time, and it really built over the days and the weeks on TikTok and online. And people, you know, using the surveillance video when he was out of the home during the murders, how he maybe changed clothes or did this or that. All of those theories have been debunked by those who know the evidence and have looked at it. And if there was any shred that he was in any way involved, the defense attorney, Kevin Reddington, who's been practicing for decades, he's very good in the courtroom, he would have totally pursued that. I mean, but he readily says in opening statements, she knows what she did. Mm-hmm. She did it.
1: Yeah, because, I mean, if there was even an iota of a chance
2: to get planted. His responsibility is to go look for that.
1: Right, and plant a little bit of doubt in the jurors' minds.
2: They always do that.
1: You know, in his opening, he could have just been like, and don't forget the husband, and just sat down. You know
2: Absolutely.
1: What I mean? Something like, but
2: yes.
1: No, he doesn't do that at all. No. So that's BS. I just think, it's one of those situations where, as you bring in all these experts over and over and over again, and this happens, I mean, if they do the trial again, do they bring back all these experts?
2: They do, yeah.
1: They do.
2: Mm-hmm.
1: Wow.
2: It would be helpful to the prosecution to have a retrial because they've learned from their mistakes in the first trial. A lot of people that followed the case, you know, they were disappointed in how the prosecution, you know, presented their evidence or some of the questions they asked. And really, it wasn't until closing arguments that they really gained some ground.
1: Mm-hmm.
2: They wrapped it all together finally in a way that, you know, was a strong, they made it a strong argument there at the end compared to the defense closing. You can do it again. You're going to learn from the mistakes. You're going to bring back the experts and know better what the defense is going to say on cross-examination, the witnesses that they're going to bring. So, yeah, it would be probably a more efficient trial because they already know what each side is going to do.
1: And when they do voir dire, as it's called, and they pick
2: or
1: the
2: voir
1: jury.
2: Or voir dire, if you must say in the South.
1: Voir dire. can they just make sure there's no women picked?
2: You know, they can't. You can't.
1: I'm kidding.
2: You can't discriminate.
1: I'm only kidding.
2: But, yes.
1: No, the defense is going to want women on the jury.
2: Of course.
1: Right?
2: Yes, of course they are.
1: But if you're the prosecution, do you want women on the jury?
2: Well, it depends a lot. You know, a lot of women are against her.
1: Mm-hmm.
2: So there's a lot of women for her and there's a lot of women against her. So it depends on how the questioning goes and their experience. Everyone has a different experience. If they've had a child or if they know someone who's had a child and they've seen someone suffer from that, they may have a different perspective on it. But women definitely, I feel, would look at it differently than the men. And there were majority women on the whole panel.
1: Yeah, 9-3, right?
2: Yeah, 9-3 in the deliberating. And there was 10 or 12-6? Total, they had 18 total.
1: And I'm only kidding, Bubba. I wasn't saying keep all women off, just a joke. But now, if they declare a mistrial, can the jurors give their thoughts? Are they allowed to?
2: Yes. So once they are cleared from their service, and I hope they do come out and talk to people, talk to the public, talk to the media about what they were thinking, what evidence resonated with them, what it was like in the deliberation room. You know, they're free to discuss that if they want to.
1: Mm-hmm.
2: And a lot of them don't want to, but sometimes you get a couple that are.
1: Yeah.
2: That are willing to speak out about it. And I think that as crazy as the media circus is out there now, they'll find some way to find the jurors when it's over and have one of them talk. But when I was first there weeks ago, nobody was really talking to the defense attorney going in and out of the courthouse. And I said, why aren't we talking to this man going in and out of the courthouse? And he's going in the same door we are. And he seems like he wants to say things. So I just like got my microphone and camera. I was like, just stuck the mic in his face one morning and said, hey, and asked him some questions. And now have you seen the dozens and dozens and dozens of cameras that surround him when he comes in and out of the courthouse?
1: It wasn't he rude? Wasn't he mean to you or something? Didn't that happen?
2: Yeah, he was a little short with me the first time that I talked to him. He kind of walked away from me as I was trying to ask him a question. But then the next day, actually not the next day, but that afternoon, there were a lot of people, like a lot of more cameras that were ready for him waiting. And then the next day he was, you know, he's just...
1: So you started that, Shanley.
2: I did,
1: That's amazing. All right, can you stick with me for a sec? All right, quick break. Shanley Painter's here. It's Fox Across America. Don't go away.
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0: called the Guest Host Jackpot. I won the lottery today because Chanley Painter's in studio with me. She's an attorney in addition to being a Fox News anchor, always dealing with the breaking news on the network. And we have breaking news right now.
1: Yes.
0: The judge gets a jury note in the Clancy trial, literally as we're talking about
1: Literally, yeah. We're watching it live on Fox News. And my guess, Rich, is that they are saying they still

0: waist down, is in a wheelchair, but her attorney told everyone in the courtroom in openings that she still wants to kill herself. She still does not want to be on Earth. So mm-hmm. she's has someone with her 24/7 to make sure she doesn't take her
1: life. But she's not good at it. So what are they worried
0: about? That's what prosecutors say. Yeah. If she really wanted to, she could have.
1: That whole thing's weird too. She's hanging down,
0: yeah,
1: right?
0: Like, yeah.
1: Come on.
0: It's a 12 foot drop.
1: Yeah.
0: They say she just landed the wrong way. Didn't really mean to, but who knows?
1: Well, we shall see what that is. We won't be able to share it with you during this show, but watch Chanley Painter on Fox News for all the breaking news around this trial, because I think there's going to be a lot going into this right now. It's all that everybody's talking about. Thanks, my friend.
0: Of course.
1: You're the best.
0: Me.
1: It's so great
0: you're
1: having you.
0: Thank
1: really
0: you.
1: Is. And thank you for hanging out with me today. Jimmy will be back next week. Tomorrow, Paul Gleiser is going to be in, radio legend from Texas, and he'll give you all the latest on the Tallarico Paxton Tallarico race. In the meantime, follow me on X at Rich Zeoli, and thank you for hanging out. I appreciate it. Have a great Labor Day weekend. I'll talk to you soon. Thank you.

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10: Tragedy in Florida. I'm Deborah Valentine, Fox News. An Amazon cargo plane overran the runway at Miami International Airport Sunday afternoon, impacting several parked vehicles, causing deaths and injuries. Fox's Marianne Rafferty.
11: At least five people are dead after an Amazon cargo plane overshot the runway at Miami International Airport. Three other people were critically injured, while two others were hospitalized with less serious injuries. Miami officials saying it's too soon to determine why the plane was unable to stop at the end of the runway. Hundreds of flights were delayed at the busy airport.
10: Miami-Dade County Mayor Danielle Levine Cava.
12: I want to thank all the first responders. Our fire rescue team was there within seconds of the crash. So we're deeply grateful for everything that they have done and always do.
10: The mayor says her thoughts and prayers are with the families affected. The Federal Aviation Administration is investigating. The cargo plane was en route from Puerto Rico to Florida. U.S. Special Envoys Steve Witkoff and Jared Kushner meeting with Ukrainian President Volodymyr Zelensky Sunday after talks Saturday with Russian President Vladimir Putin.
13: Witkoff and Kushner say they feel good about these peace talks that they've had in both Kyiv and Moscow, and they're hoping to push towards trilateral talks in the future. U.S. Envoys Steve Witkoff and Jared Kushner arrived into Kyiv by train, marking their first official visit as part of a renewed push for peace. Kushner said President Trump has tasked them with creating a peace package and will do everything

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0: We are Red Eye Radio. He is Eric Cronin. I'm Gary McNamara. And before we get to the meat and potatoes portion of the show, the protein and high carb part, this little audio cut here from AOC yesterday that TMZ was following her.
1: Oh, yeah.
0: Oh my God.
1: Yeah.
0: TMZ must be desperate.
1: Right.
0: Here we go.
1: All right.
2: I gotta ask, would you ever date a conservative? Is that anything you'd ever entertain?
3: I have to say it's probably not.
0: I'm the single guy, so I have no shot with her. And, you know, I was thinking with Jasmine Crockett being unemployed, maybe I'd have a shot, you know, being three blocks in her district still.
1: Yeah, right.
0: I don't even know whether she's married or not.
1: Or you could just hang out with your cat.
0: Wow. Yeah. I didn't think about that. That third option
1: seems the best. If you want to hang out with something that's unpredictable and then just goes off for no reason. You already have a cat, dude.
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7: Looking into the cause, I'm Sue Guzman, Fox News. The NTSB and FAA investigating after an Amazon cargo plane overran the runway at Miami International Airport Sunday afternoon, striking several vehicles, causing multiple deaths and injuries. This is Miami-Dade Sheriff Rosie Cordero Stutz.
8: Five deceased and five in the hospital.
7: More from Fox's Madison Scarpino.
9: Miami-Dade Fire and Rescue is now saying not only did that plane overrun the runway, but it also struck multiple vehicles in the process. Miami International Airport, one of the busiest airports in the country, also right off of a major road. Now, huge clouds of thick smoke were coming from the plane, heavy flames in some of the videos on social media. Emergency crews were there. We know more than 60 fire rescue units are on the scene, and that is just that one agency. The plane departed from San Juan, Puerto Rico.
7: An earlier ground stop has been lifted, but officials say there are still numerous cancellations and delays at Miami International Airport. U.S. Special Envoy Steve Witkoff and Jared Kushner say a weekend of peace talks with Russia and Ukraine have been productive. They met Sunday with Ukrainian President Vladimir Zelensky. As we hear from Fox's Marianne Rafferty.
10: President Trump's envoys Steve Witkoff and Jared Kushner returning from a trip that started in Moscow and continued into Ukraine. The envoys say they had, quote, meaningful discussions in Kyiv about Ukraine peace talks. It's their latest push to end more than 4.5 years of Russia's full-scale invasion. Sunday marked the first time the U.S. envoys had traveled to Ukraine since President Trump returned to office with a pledge to solve the conflict.
7: Zelensky said his talks with the envoys touched on Ukraine's defense needs, including Patriot systems, as well as support of Ukraine's energy infrastructure. Both he and Russian President Vladimir Putin have rejected President Trump's demands that the two sides agree to unconditional ceasefire. 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
0: Now, it's Red Eye Radio. Gary McNamara and Eric Hurley talk about everything from politics to social issues and news of the day. Whether you're up late or you're just starting your day, welcome to the show. From the Relief Factor Studios, this is Red Eye Radio.
6: All across America, we are Red Eye Radio. He is Eric Harley, and I'm Gary McNamara. Good morning. Welcome. This was really interesting yesterday. This was in the Toronto Sun.
5: All right.
6: Canada's standard of living has largely stagnated, falling farther behind the United States. Now, this isn't like in the last couple of months.
5: Mm-hmm.
6: This is since 2014. Now, the Fraser Institute, which is a conservative think tank, probably most well-known here in the United States for

0: We are Red Eye Radio. He is Eric Cronin. I'm Gary McNamara. House Minority Leader Hakeem Jeffries said he was blindsided after two Democrats defected and joined the Republicans to force a vote on a resolution condemning socialism. In a 210-208 vote, Democrat Representatives Dan Golden and Marie Glusenkamp Perez joined the Republicans to advance a resolution. Later on Tuesday, the House adopted the resolution 220-192-2. So,
1: yeah.
0: The House on Tuesday adopted a resolution to denounce socialism in all its forms.
1: That's right.
0: Well, so we're going to become a completely, totally free market economy?
1: I'm sure that's going to happen starting tomorrow.
0: In a political message exercise ahead of the November elections, of course, what it is, because that's what you want. You want them on record. The House adopted a resolution in a 220-192-2 vote with eight Democrats voting with the Republicans in favor. Two Democrats were present. GOP leader scheduled the vote after Democrat primary voters embraced a number of Democratic socialist candidates. Republicans connected those wins to their own push to pass President Trump's signature voting regulations bill, the Save America Act. The resolution also reaffirms our support for legislation that has been stalled for months in the Senate, where it lacks even a simple majority to support. Mm-hmm. Jeffries flipped out and cracked down on Representative Golden and Marie Perez. The decision by two of our colleagues to blindside the entire House Democrat caucus and join with the Republican majority to pass a procedural vote on the brink of failing represents a significant breach of trust. It necessitates a serious response, and we have asked the Committee on Caucus Rules to take this up in short order, whatever that means.
1: Whatever. Whatever.
2: We're going to...
0: All right. Well, so the Republicans on record now. Mm-hmm. They're on record to get rid of socialism in all forms. All forms.
1: All
0: not
1: forms.
0: Some forms. All forms.
1: Ownership of companies. Ownership of foreign entities.
0: All forms. We're going to hold you to it.
1: That's right.
0: Why? Because you said it and you voted on it.
1: That's right.
0: You're against socialism in all forms.
1: And no more socialist security. That ends tomorrow. Sorry, seniors, you're on your own. Get a job.
0: Well, I mean, the thing that you know, the idea, because Democrats use it all the time, that socialism really isn't true.
1: No, it's you pay into it. It's more of a Ponzi scheme. But
0: right. Socialism is more moral.
1: Yeah, exactly.
0: I'm just having fun.
1: It's a pyramid scheme. Sorry for you on the bottom. You know,
0: it's not socialism.
1: Like me, who's going to age into it at in the year 2032, no joke. That's when I age into it. Dang it. Missed it by a month.
0: Well, as long as
3: this
0: I get mine, I don't care about it.
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5: What went wrong? I'm Sue Guzman, Fox News, and the NTSB and FAA are investigating after an Amazon cargo plane overran the runway at Miami International Airport Sunday afternoon, striking several vehicles, leaving five dead and five people injured. More from Fox's Madeline Scarpino.
6: Miami-Dade Fire and Rescue is now saying not only did that plane overrun the runway, but it also struck multiple vehicles in the process. Miami International Airport, one of the busiest airports in the country, also right off of a major road. Now, huge clouds of thick smoke were coming from the plane, heavy flames in some of the videos on social media. Emergency crews were there. We know more than 60 fire rescue units are on the scene, and that is just that one agency. The plane departed from San Juan, Puerto Rico.
5: Officials say there are still numerous cancellations and delays at the airport. Senior Iranian official says Tehran plans to announce an exclusion zone outside the Strait of Hormuz, targeting vessels it believes are attempting to transit the waterway. Comes after the U.S. launched military strikes against three Iranian oil tankers Saturday.
7: They were in response, in retaliation, for Iranian attacks and a significant escalation. Iran tried to target two U.S. warships, an aircraft carrier and a destroyer, with ballistic missiles. Neither of those attacks were successful. U.S. administration officials continue to say how much this war is hurting Iran's economy, both the blockade of its oil ports as well as the attack on Iranian oil tankers. That's something that's been echoed by Israeli Prime Minister Netanyahu. He says Israel's goal in this war remains the same, regime change.
5: Fox's Steve Harrigan. At least 11 people have been killed in Israeli strikes in a town in southern Lebanon, according to the Lebanese State News Agency. National News Agency says a separate drone strike on a car in Kfar Merman left two Hezbollah paramedics dead. 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
12: How did I lose weight? 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I did. I love this stuff. Listen, Brickhouse Nutrition been with me for a long time. So chatting with Miles, I'm up at like 235. True story. I never minded being 235, but you know what minded? My knees that were falling apart.

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4: A fatal crash. I'm Deborah Valentine, Fox News. At least five people were killed, five more hurt when a cargo plane overran a runway at Miami International Airport Sunday afternoon. Fox's CB Cotton has details.
5: A Boeing Prime Air 767 skidding across a roadway and hitting several cars before bursting into flames. The crash prompting a massive response from Miami-Dade Fire Rescue. Authorities say the wreck left several people trapped inside their cars. Rescue teams had to perform high-powered extractions, all while thick smoke and flames burned nearby. Despite the fire, the plane has remained largely intact, resting on its belly. At the time of the crash, it was arriving to Miami from San Juan, Puerto Rico. The plane will now likely be studied by the FAA and the NTSB, who will take the lead in finding out the cause of the crash. CB Cotton, Fox News.
4: Special envoys Steve Witkoff and Jared Kushner visited Russia and Ukraine in a bid to restart peace negotiations. More from Fox's Marion Rafferty.
6: President Trump's envoys Steve Witkoff and Jared Kushner returning from a trip that started in Moscow and continued into Ukraine. The envoys say they had, quote, meaningful discussions in Kyiv about Ukraine peace talks. It's their latest push to end more than 4.5 years of Russia's full-scale invasion. Sunday marked the first time the U.S. envoys had traveled to Ukraine since President Trump returned to office with a pledge to solve the conflict.
4: Russia's President Vladimir Putin has rejected President Trump's demand. The two sides agree to an unconditional ceasefire. However, Ukraine's President Zelensky agrees to it. Germany's far-right party projected to win a strong victory in a regional election. The Alternative for Germany won 44% of the vote and delivered a defeat to Germany's unpopular leader. 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
10: Temperatures being 30 degrees above average.
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11: How did I lose weight? And I did lean right here. I did. I love this stuff. Listen, Brickhouse Nutrition been with me for a long time. So chatting with Miles, I'm up at like 235. True story. I never minded being 235, but you know what minded? 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I said, I got to lose some LBs, Miles. 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
3: 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Gary McNamara and Eric Hurley talk about everything from politics to social issues and news of the day. 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
4: All across America, we are Red Eye Radio. He is Eric Hurley and I'm Gary McNamara. Good morning. Hi. Hello. Well, let me see. We're in 2026. The Kaepernick thing started 10 years ago. And as you know, I've been anticipating all throughout preseason. I don't care about football anymore. I care about the politics in football or whatever it's going to be in.
5: Right.
4: You know, like, it's like the WNBA. It's even though I did watch last week on Friday, it's the only sporting event I've watched in a long time. I watched the Indiana Fever, and it's entertaining. Caitlin Clark is extremely entertaining,
5: right? Yeah.
4: So is Kelsey Mitchell. I mean, it's very entertaining, especially with the three pointers they're taking.
5: Yeah.
4: They're not shy at all about it. So, yeah. You know, really, it's the, as well, we'll call it the WDSA now.
5: Hmm.
4: I love the politics in sports. A lot of people say, and I even said it way back then, you know, it sort of turned me off the politics in sports. I've learned to embrace it because it's so much fun.
5: Yeah.
4: Kaepernick speaking up again. And this is fantastic. Calls Roger Goodell, calls the NFL a bunch of hypocrites. It's all performative. They really don't care.
5: Well, isn't all sports performative?
4: No, they're
5: technically
4: not the sports portion of it.
5: Mm.
4: Their proclamations against, you know, because they're doing it again, you know, love, no hate, stop racism. And he says it's strictly performative. It's not what the NFL believes, that the NFL actually doesn't believe it, that the NFL is actually racist. And it was interesting because Fox News had an article where they talked about, and I remember this so well, they said, you know, they basically, the NFL puts out propaganda, and it's like, what does Kaepernick do? It's like, he goes, most notably, Kaepernick participated in a Netflix docuseries in which he compared the NFL, remember this, the NFL scouting combine, to a slave auction before they put you on the field. Teams poke, prod, and examine you, searching for any defect that might affect your performance, Kaepernick narrated. No boundary respected, no dignity left intact. What they don't want you to understand is what's being established is a power dynamic. The scene then shifts to one in which players transform into enslaved black men in shackles while white slave masters bid on them and whip them. Meanwhile, Kaepernick, after believing that's what the NFL is about, has continued to try to return to the NFL for the last 10 years. Not this year, though. I haven't heard him say he wants to come back this year.
5: No.
4: And so it's like, you know.
5: No, I think he's vying to be the commissioner now.
4: But I just love how he just pounded on Goodell and everything else. You know, Goodell trying. It's like, when will these people understand? You cannot cater to the left. If, you know, well, we're going to support these victims here. We're going to support these victims because we're against the oppressors. Now you're the oppressor. Roger Goodell, you're an oppressor. You're a slave master.
5: Well, the WNBA is about to enter that territory because, you know, it's like, you know what? I'll just wear a T-shirt. That'll end everything. If I just wear a T-shirt to the game, everything will be fine. It'll all be over. Everybody will have spoken their mind and minds, and we can move on now. There's no moving on.
4: No. There's going to be no moving
5: on. No. Until a transgender is on a team. Oh, I'm sorry. Every team. And you can't just have one. Because if other transgenders try out for the team and they're clearly outperforming biological females, well, you're going to have to put them on the team.
4: What I love is social media the last couple of days because they keep trying to resurrect it. You know, Royce White and Cantor, well, and unless they take, unless they take hormones, unless they take estrogen,
5: and unless they
4: cut off their body parts,
5: no.
4: Well, then they can't play in the WNBA. And they got blasted going, hey, you're
5: That's
4: an idiot. Your own rules forbid that.
5: Yes. Not only do they forbid it in your sport, but you go back to the Obama administration. Barack Obama set the tone.
4: Yep. As we said yesterday.
5: For students, the joint edict between, and this is for public schools, between the Department of Education and Department of Justice. The student does not need the parents' permission. The student does not need anything from a doctor. The student does not need to go through any kind of hormone therapy or anything. The student only needs to proclaim, this is who I am, and now, this is my name.
4: Right.
5: And you, the administrators of the schools, have to abide by it. And yes, you cannot make even special arrangements if they are traveling with sports teams.
4: Right.
5: No special arrangements in bathrooms.
4: Nope.
5: Which, and we remember this well.
4: Hotel rooms.
5: This edict came down during a back and forth at the Fort Worth ISD,
4: yes,
5: just down the road, just
4: yes,
5: west of our studios.
4: Mm-hmm.
5: And they were finding some middle ground. They were going to make arrangements, and it was only one transgender student, but they said this will be the case going forward. And what we'll do is we'll have a bathroom, a single stall bathroom for that student. And it was only a few days later when the joint edict came down and said, nuh-uh, no. And the Department of Justice was on board this joint edict because if you do not abide by it, we consider that a violation of the students' rights. So, to the WNBA, as you point out, Gary, can't do that because you can't have the hormone thing. That the sport forbids that. Your own rules forbid that. But the rules of the left, the playbook, forbids that, and you can't have that.
4: Yeah.
5: Because the next liberal administration, I don't know if that will be a Republican liberal or a Democrat liberal, the way the GOP is going, But the next liberal administration that comes in and says, hey, we're gonna pick up this joint edict again, and that's going to be the rule in public schools. It's not over. It's going to happen. The next liberal administration will move toward this. Then that will set the tone even for your organization. Now, while the government doesn't control your organization, there will be some pressure for you to abide by the DSA playbook.
4: And that's the thing that's so entertaining is the fact, you know, especially with the WDSA, WNBA, is the fact that, you know, they won't follow their own rules. The left won't follow their own rules. And that's what's happening on social media. And it's funny because so many on the left, because they don't do any research at all. You know, they hear a slogan and they go with it.
5: Mm-hmm.
4: But they actually don't know what their own rules are.
5: Mm-hmm.
4: So they come out and go, well, then you need to do that. And then they're reminded, no, you can't do that. Well, what do you mean? No, that's, don't you even know your own rules? And then they disappear.
5: Yeah.
4: They disappear right from social media. They realize, oh, I don't even know what I'm talking about.
5: Of course.
4: And that's what's so entertaining. And with Kaepernick, and we called it early on when, he's just about making sure the police follow the rules. What a load of horse manure that was.
5: That's garbage.
4: And it's garbage. We had said it. Remember was it the Miami Herald reporter that pounded him when he started talking about Cuba and how great Cuba was and everything else? And we said, no, he's a socialist Marxist. That's what he is. And he's promoting a socialist Marxist ideology and wishes to do it in the NFL. And we went through. And thank goodness to, and we mentioned this yesterday, Heather McDonald, that went through how many people, because when you put the numbers to, when you actually put the numbers out, you know, we live in a society, whether somebody throws out something, well, racism is systemic and the violence of police against the citizenry, especially minorities, is just risen to a level that is unacceptable. What's that level? You know, the same thing that we've heard now. Now you're not hearing as much panic on the whole data centers as people come out and say, well, no, here's what's actually happening. They provide their own power. They're recycling the water. They use less than, you know, golf courses use or almond farmers in California. This is, you know, necessary. But we live in a society that you throw out something, everybody panics. They scream like that one girl in the yellow raincoat when Trump was elected the first time. That's basically the nation that, you know, a significant portion of this nation. But when you actually look at it and the facts come out later on, you saw what Kaepernick was trying to do. You know, the whole NFL is racist. It's a bunch of masters and slave owners. Mm-hmm. And they, my favorite was when he said, they poke, prod, and examine you. They're looking for any defect that might affect your performance. No kidding.
5: Yeah. It's all about performance.
4: All it's about is your physical your mental preparation and your physical performance on the field.
5: Yes.
4: So yes, whether you're sick, drawing blood, that would be poked and prodded, right?
5: Mm-hmm.
4: It's not a cattle prod.
5: Jerry Jones may have used a couple.
4: Oh, okay,
5: maybe.
4: Right. It's a needle to examine your blood work, as they do each and every year for every single football player to make sure that they're healthy.
5: Yes.
4: And so, I mean, it's hilarious. And then trying to make it, you know, and then in the documentary, taking it from the NFL to then white masters of slave owners whipping them.
5: Mm-hmm.
4: That's not propaganda. Is that actually what the NFL is? Is that what professional sports actually is? Was Kaepernick actually, on point there in any way? No, he was BSing you.
5: Well, for years after he was no longer worthy of playing in the NFL, he tried to get back to that slavery, did he not?
4: Yeah.
5: What he calls slavery.
4: Yes, he wanted back, well, you know what it was. Stockholm Syndrome.
5: Oh, yeah. Right.
4: I made that up as
5: empathy
4: I went along.
5: For his, what he believes are his captors.
4: Right, exactly.
5: Why would you try so hard to get back in if that's what it was?
4: And that's where it falls apart. Everything that liberals do is so easy to tear apart. and have so much fun with. And so, as you know, if you've been listening to the show the last 10 years, you know that when it gets to July, into July and August, you know, my antenna is up going, okay, where's Kaepernick? Where's Kaepernick? Where's Kaepernick? And I was so happy to see that he came out again, and so happy to see that he blasted Roger Goodell, because they came out the other day. Well, they're going to allow the NFL teams now to continue doing, you know, don't hate, love, all that. But as we said last year, we realize and we agree with the NFL doing that now. I've changed my mind because I realize that the NFL, if you're targeting the true racism in this country, you have to be targeting the Democrats. And it's about time that the NFL started attacking the Democrats. And we believe that's why Kaepernick is actually mad, is because they're targeting the hate of the left. That's what the NFL must be doing, because that's where it's coming from. And the NFL and Roger Goodell is a very intelligent human being. Mm-hmm. And it's so obvious to see where the racism and the misogyny is coming from today from the left, that that has to be where Roger Goodell is going, right?
0: Mm-hmm. Sure.
5: Yeah.
4: So much fun.
5: Good luck, Kaepernick. I don't know where the money is, but clearly this is a money thing.
4: He's got his memoirs coming out.
5: You know, yeah. And so it's, you know, you get paid by Nike to be a protester. Man, I wish I would have known. I used to protest going to work. If I could get paid for being a protester, and ironically, a protester who protests work,
4: well,
5: that would be a great job.
4: I read the other day Nike isn't doing too good.
5: That's too bad.
4: Apparently making that decision to get involved in politics instead of sports.
5: Oh, just don't do it, I guess, is what they should do, right?
4: Don't do it.
5: Just don't.
4: Just don't.
5: Just don't.
4: Don't. Just don't.
5: Just don't. I haven't seen a lot of their, well, I don't see a lot. I rarely see commercials. I can't remember the last commercial I saw.
4: Yeah.
5: It was a digital commercial somewhere. But on my YouTube, I pay for no commercials. And I'm trying to think of anything that I've seen. Maybe a preview when we watched a movie on one of the streamers. A preview of another movie, I think, maybe a trailer.
4: I think they're only sponsor now the robot athletes.
5: Yeah. Oh, my gosh. I was watching they had the international robot games going on, It was actually live during our show. So they had a camera. Reuters had a camera basically inside this. It didn't look like, I don't know how big the venue was. But there was one robot, they go over to this one little stage area, and the one robot, there were some smaller robots, looked like kid-sized robots, and they're playing soccer. And I'm telling you right now, the red team was crushing it. The blue team was just sucking wind. Every time the red team put the ball in, they scored like 6 goals just in the 30 seconds I was watching, and I thought, if that were real soccer, they'd rule the world. and then it pans over to this martial arts thing, and it's not two robots going at, it's just one robot demonstrating all these martial arts moves. And it tries to do a roundhouse. It goes to do the roundhouse and ends up flat on its stomach and can't get up. Like 6 guys had to come out and pick the thing up.
4: And everybody saw the one where the robot ran right into the barrier and then fell back on his, wait a minute, I'm assuming the gender of a robot, its back. And then the abdomen just sparks like crazy.
5: Yeah, yeah, no, it's horrible. Look, it's not going to happen in my lifetime. It may happen in somebody else's lifetime, but not in mine. They're not taking over.
4: We are Red Eye Radio.
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4: We are Red Eye Radio. He is is Eric Cronin. I'm Gary McNamara. And before we get to the meat and potatoes portion of the show, the protein and high carb part, this little audio cut here from AOC yesterday that TMZ was following her.
5: Oh,
4: oh
5: yeah.
4: My God.
5: Yeah.
4: TMZ must be desperate.
5: Right.
4: Here we go.
5: All right.
9: I was asked, would you ever date a conservative? Is that anything you'd ever entertain?
10: I have to say it's probably not.
4: I'm the single guy, so I have no shot with her. And, you know, I was thinking with Jasmine Crockett being unemployed, maybe I'd have a shot, you know, being three blocks in her district still.
5: Yeah, right.
4: Is she married. I don't even know whether she's married or not.
5: Or you could just hang out with your cat.
4: Wow, yeah. I didn't think about that. That third option,
5: well,
4: probably seems the best.
5: If you want to hang out with something that's unpredictable and then just goes off for no reason, you already have a cat, dude.
11: This is KMJ.
0: How did I lose weight? And I did. Lean, right here. I did. I love this stuff. Listen, Brickhouse Nutrition been with me for a long time. So chatting with Miles, I'm up at like 235. True story, I never minded being 235, but you know what minded? 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
4: And he is Eric Crawley, and I'm Gary McNamara. Wow, well, the president said it yesterday. It took 6 months, but he said it. 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
4: Wow. Trump said it.
5: Yeah?
4: Yeah. I couldn't care less about forcing Iran to accept a deal.
5: Mm-hmm.
4: That's not why he's doing any of this.
5: Yeah.
4: It should have been from day one, unconditional surrender. It seems like that's where he is heading now. But he emphasized it. Donald Trump said Tuesday night that he was not interested in forcing Iran to agree to a deal to end the war and questioned why the Iranian people were not rising up against their government after U.S. forces completed a fresh round of strikes.
5: Yeah. Well, it's, you know, I've always wondered, I've always had, I don't even know if I could call it a theory. I mean, I guess it could be a theory. I don't know how subscribed I am to the theory, but it would make sense that after the initial bombing that kills the Ayatollah, you go in, you wait to see what intel can bring you, what Mossad intel can bring you, what the U.S. intel can bring you as to who's left, who's in charge, what the pecking order will be. And that is going to take a minute. And I'm wondering if they've learned something new. Or I would be more inclined to subscribe to the next theory, and that would be what Politico wrote about the other day. And it's Politico. Yeah, I know, they're left. But they're talking about Republicans that basically are just not happy with the with the performance on Iran when it comes to the president, and that it is a domestic pressure coming from the president just a couple of months, 2 months now from the election. So, or maybe a combination of both. The intel is probably, you know, more and more every day you gather more, and you're going to have to at some point make a decision on what you're going to do. And it is about regime change. It is about taking down whoever is in charge, taking them out. And I don't know what happens next, but at some point you've got to get control of their uranium. And again, I think that's, you know, down the road a bit. But the fact that we started striking them again this past weekend, just days ago, the fact that he's talking a different game now, it stands to reason they've got new intel that tells them this could be, you know, this could be doable. Or there's a new strategy that says, you know what, we just need to keep pounding them until they do give.
4: Well, I can't tell you. Yeah. I think part of it's an acceptance of the fact that this cannot go away before the midterms.
5: Yeah.
4: So you might as well do what you wanted to do from the beginning.
5: Right.
4: You know, when you got the memorandum of understanding, I don't think there's a Republican out there that looked at that and said, my God, if you would have told me in February, this is what you were going to agree to, which would have refunded Iran.
5: Yeah.
4: That was pure panic from the administration just trying to get any deal so Trump could say, see, I'm a deal maker and I stopped it, when actually, as we called it earlier, it was a George Costanza negotiation. You had negotiated backwards stuff you already had before the war. You were negotiating less than what you had before the war.
5: Mm-hmm.
4: And it didn't cut it anywhere in the Republican Party. And it was done because they were trying to end it, you know, at least, you know, 3 or 4 months before before the midterms. Now, knowing that it's not probably going to end, you can't come to a deal, because, you know, one of the things out there right now, whether it's the trade deal with Canada, I mean, one of the things is, you know, Carney refused it because he realizes that he believes it could hurt, not having a deal with Canada could hurt the Republicans in the midterm and hurt Trump.
5: Mm-hmm.
4: And that's what his goal was, is. And the goal of the Iranians is to wait out Trump till after the midterms and, you know, and have, you know, Democrat leadership in, which they believe the Democrat leadership will do anything to appease the Iranian regime, because they already have, as we mm-hmm. know, with mm-hmm. with Biden and Obama, they did.
5: Mm-hmm.
4: They actually gave them, you know, cash. So the fact is, you might as well go for what you want to do without getting, you know, ground troops in there, which is the economic, economic sanctions on them, basically starving them of everything. And if they attack, then you can attack. He doesn't need, by the way, every time Iran, somebody wrote to me and said, well, he's not getting approval from Congress. He doesn't need to.
5: No.
4: And especially now, he doesn't. You don't hear any of that talk. They wrote to me, how come we're hearing this talk about him going to Congress? Because every time Iran attacks us, the president does not need permission from Congress
5: right.
4: to attack back.
5: Right. Look, you know? I don't want to go dark, Brandon, but I think especially if the Democrats take either the House or Senate, it's going to be a dark winter for Iran, because between November 4th and the time the new Congress is seated, there's probably going to be a nonstop effort to get as much done as they can. I don't know what that looks like. And I also don't know, again, there's still the question of what do we have in terms of inventory on the defensive side. I don't know how much of that is true. I don't know if there is going to be a re-upping of that. I don't know if John Ratcliffe's trip to Russia recently is, you know, again, part of, you know, telling Russia stay out of it because we're about to go full on. Don't get in our way. I have no idea, but certainly there was movement in the last 2 weeks. And I think really starting with Ratcliffe's trip to Russia, it stands to reason it had just as much to do with Iran as it did Ukraine. And I think that's, I think right now you can see that because you can, or at least there's this correlation. I have no idea, you know, if it's a direct correlation or not, but it's happening. The timing, you can't deny. So we'll see what happens with Iran. But I think you're right. It was, you know what? We're not going to get, we're not going to win back anybody. Let's not, at the very least, let's not lose our base, but let's focus on the mission. Domestically, wars are hard to win with the people, with your constituents. It doesn't matter what it is, an ongoing war, only because the question mark remains and hangs until you've defeated your enemy and accomplish your goal, which we don't know how long that will take. So if you put that into play again and say, let's just keep doing what we have to do with Iran here to defeat them and, you know, and just stay consistent in that effort. So at the very least, we don't, our base is not disenchanted with what's going on national defense.
4: Well, and
5: that's something you can't afford to lose.
4: And forget about the politics for a moment. The substance is if you can take down 99% of the Iranian regime, if they're going to target now, because he came out, he said, look, quote, we're not trying to force Iran to the bargaining table, end of quote, dismissing reports about the same, because you'd seen it.
5: Yeah.
4: Well, Trump's really going after them heavy in order to get a deal. And he goes, no, I'm not looking for a deal this time. He said he couldn't care less if Iran signs a worthless deal or worthless to them agreement. He said he preferred the U.S. position now and once again claimed to have almost total control of the Strait of Hormuz while reiterating Iran's economy was collapsing. The substance of doing it could reverberate for generations of what happens to the Middle East. There's still the sub, because to me, the entire thing of what we originally thought in that, you know, first 8 minutes, was it the 8 minute speech that he gave? Was the fact of, okay, this is all part of Trump's plan to get rid of Iran, let, you know, the opposition in charge get nations signing Abraham Accords and actually get peace in the Middle East.
5: Yeah.
4: If you could do it, that would be huge. It would be monumental. And forget about the politics of today, whether the Republicans, you know, lose in November because of the war or not. I don't think the war itself, I think it's prices that will hurt the Republicans.
5: I think you're right on that. I think as we get closer and closer, and in recent weeks, I think that's been really has risen to the top as pricing. The war isn't so much, you know, the, I think the public sees that. And quite frankly, if you've priced in, I don't know, you know, in our neighborhood, whatever it is, $3.79 a gallon, whatever, if you priced in the current price of gasoline and it's not going to move much either way, then accomplish the mission. Move on with the mission.
4: Accomplish the mission. And if you want to go down in history as a president, what would be remembered if you brought, if you were the one that initiated the destruction of Iran that brought peace to the Middle East?
5: And,
4: so
5: yeah,
4: so,
5: and, well, and you just mentioned something, the Abraham Accords and everything else, because all of those neighboring nations, and I said this months ago, but it bears repeating here, going with what you said on that, and that is, if you, if they lose trust in you, if they lose trust in the Trump administration, then that starts to fall apart. That starts to erode the path that I think he probably set in front of them when he made that trip to the Middle East before bombing Iran. He made the trip to the Middle East. He did not go to Israel on that trip. There was a very clear mission for that trip. And I would believe that if they believe you're not going to accomplish this, that you're just, for whatever reason, for domestic political reasons, you're not going to move forward with this mission, that you're just kind of going to give up, that you lose that chance to keep them at the table. And that's not something that, that's just one more part of it. And I think right now the balance is they're looking at it, and probably their internals are showing, you know, you're going to have to accomplish this mission one way or the other. So move forward, do that, be consistent in that effort.
4: Your goal to get the substance and for this president, the legacy.
5: Yes.
4: In the history books.
5: Yes.
4: You get
5: and, both. And it's
4: because,
5: a legacy because, that belongs to all.
4: Right.
5: If you think about it, that would the benefit of that legacy spreads to all three nations across the world.
4: Right. But no, I meant the legacy for the president.
5: No, that's what I was saying.
4: Right.
5: His legacy, the essence of that legacy, it benefits all three nations.
4: Yeah, Percy, I don't care about the legacy. I care about the substance of what you get, which would be peace in the Middle East.
5: That's exactly what I was saying.
4: Yeah. Yeah. We are Red Eye Radio.
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4: We're in a radio. He's Eric Carlin. I'm Gary McNamara. Yeah, so I wasn't, in the last discussion, I was not responding to you or disagreeing with you. I was talking specifically about Trump wanting a legacy of peace in the Middle East that he gets the credit for.
5: Which he's all about. He can get all the credit for it, and ultimately, and I think we were saying the same thing, right? But if he gets that, and all free nations are not under the thumb or threat, I guess, of the Iranian regime, that's a win-win for everybody.
4: Well, he would deserve it.
5: I'm not criticizing him. If you want to talk about the Nobel Peace Prize, I mean, you and I don't put credibility into Nobel. But if they had any credibility, then this would be it if he is to accomplish this goal.
4: You know who they would give it to?
5: Obama?
4: No, whoever became president of a free Iran.
5: Yeah. Oh, yeah,
4: that's
5: yeah,
4: who,
5: yeah.
4: No, you're right. That's who would get it.
5: Yes. Like, yeah, no, that's it. I mean, that's just the way they operate. But if there is a true peace award, then he would qualify for that if this goal is accomplished.

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3: 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Gary McNamara and Eric Hurley talk about everything from politics to social issues and news of the day. 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
4: All across America, we are Red Eye Radio. He is Eric Hurley, and I'm Gary McNamara. Good morning.
5: Welcome.
4: This was really interesting yesterday. This was in the Toronto Sun. All right. Canada's standard of living has largely stagnated, falling farther behind the United States. Now, this isn't like in the last couple of months. This is since 2014. Now, the Fraser Institute, which is a conservative think tank, probably most well-known here in the United States for putting out every year the wait times to get medical treatment in Canada. You know, to go see a specialist, whatever. You know, I've told the story about how the, and I used to like my old doctor a lot. I mean, I really, you know, liked my primary doctor, but the organization that, you know, that the medical group that owned all of them closed everything down in DFW, everything. And so my doctor, who is a few months, my old doctor was a few months older than I am. You know, I can't find him. He hasn't started practicing, and, you know, I had appointments coming up, prescriptions to be refilled, and don't know, you know, how to find a new primary doctor. And I did.
5: Yeah.
4: And find a new primary doctor. I could have made the appointment the next day, or the next working day that he was working. But I was in within a week to my new primary doctor, and, you know, recommended me to a specialist just because they're doing, you know, they do the whole new workup on you because they want to see yourself, you know, so I have to do the, you know, the heart specialist, get the EKG and everything else. I have no problems, folks. I want to make that clear. I could have gone in by next Monday, but I'll be out of town. So I did it the next Monday, but no problem. They had all days next week where I could go in to a specialist like that to get it done. Everything was done so quickly. I mean, it was unbelievable. I was telling you off the air. I wasn't even going to bring this up until I saw this article. Just like, it's just done so quickly here. You get the stuff that you want, you know, boom, boom, boom, boom, boom. And when you see the wait times for specialists in Canada at times, but that's what the Fraser Institute is known for. The Fraser Institute also found the sharpest decline occurred post-2014, meaning during the decade the Justin Trudeau government was in power. The gap in living standards. Now, we know this because when did it come out, Eric? About 6 months ago? Remember that Mississippi, there isn't any state that isn't doing better than Canada, including, you know, Mississippi. They always thought Mississippi is...
5: Right, the poor state, yeah.
4: It's the poor state. Mississippi is doing better than any Canadian province. The gap in living standards between Canada and the U.S. has more than doubled over the past quarter century, with Canada increasingly lagging behind the U.S., according to the new study. The study compared real inflation-adjusted GDP per person in Canada to the United States, a widely accepted measure of the standard of living in both countries from 1999 to 2024. It found in 1999, real GDP per person in Canada was, I'll round it off, $48,000 compared to $59,000 in the United States in constant Canadian dollars, a gap of almost $11,000. By 2024, the gap had increased to $23,000. $59,000 in Canada, $83,000 in the United States. The study noted the steepest decline started in 2014 when Canada's real GDP per person as a share of the U.S. economy fell from 83.1% in that year to 71.5% in 2024. This reflects the fact per person GDP growth in Canada largely stagnated during this time, while growth continued in the United States at a strong pace. From 2014 to 2024, GDP per person in Canada grew at just 3.2% compared to 20.1% in the United States. Despite some early hopes prior to 2024, Canada has made virtually no economic progress relative to the United States and has instead fallen further behind where it stood at the turn of the century. It's absolutely clear Canadian policymakers have failed to create an environment where we can prosper, said Jake Fuss, the co-author of the study for the Fraser Institute. Remember, this is a Canadian think tank. This is a Toronto Sun reporting this. Squandering the Canadian Century, Part 1. Author of the study, Squandering the Canadian Century, Part 1, Comparing Economic Performance in Canada to the United States. The study found the Canadian economy lagging behind the U.S. in numerous other areas. For example, in 2010, the earliest year of comparable data, inflation-adjusted median employment income was $6,000 higher in the United States than in Canada, which increased to $8,000 by 2024. From 1994 to 2024, Canada experienced a decline in private sector employment as a share of total employment from 81.2% to 78.5%, meaning the public sector grew faster than the private sector, while in the U.S. the reverse happened. Private sector employment increased 85.8% to 86.5%. So there you go.
5: All right.
4: From 2025, labor productivity, the ability of an economy to transfer raw materials and other inputs into goods and services, which is a key driver of economic growth, more than doubled in the U.S. compared to Canada, increasing by 67.9% in the United States compared to 26.7% in Canada. Canada also experienced a rapid decline in business investment in Canada relative to the U.S. from 2017 to 2024, another key driver of productivity, falling from nearly 90 cents per worker for every dollar invested in the U.S. to 54 cents. So there you go. It should be noted that while the GDP per capita is the best, per capita is the most common tool used to determine a country standard of living, critics say it fails to capture the quality of life experienced by the average person. Sorry, the quality of life is the money I have in my pocket. They're going to say, you know, because they have free health care. Well, right. Fraser Institute's going to go, yeah, but what about waiting times? If you can't get in,
5: Well, if you say free, but also it's not really accessible in the way that it needs to be needed. It needs to be used, rather. If you need something serious, the wait times go up. If you're healthy, it's free, and you can go around telling your friends, hey, it's all free, until you actually need something that's serious. And the waiting times start to go up. That's not access to health care. That's access to a waiting line.
4: Yeah. So there you go. Well, it's a warning for this embrace of socialism.
5: Yeah.
4: It was weird yesterday. You saw the two Democrats crossed over to move that bill forward. Then I think more Democrats jumped on it at the end for the final vote to say no part of socialism is good. No part of socialism is good.
5: Right.
4: At the same time.
5: Right. The resolution vote yesterday.
4: Right. Yeah. That at the same time, I saw this from Jacob Perry, a senior advisor to various Republican campaigns, saying, I spent 20 years electing Republicans. Donald Trump is America's first socialist president. The government owns stakes in over 30 companies now, the biggest share of our only rare earth miner, veto power over U.S. steel, and now a third of the Venezuelan oil venture. And we talked about this yesterday, the split that you're seeing in the Republican Party.
5: Right.
4: And it's real.
5: It's a growing concern.
4: Yeah. So it was the same day. I think he wrote that on that day because of the Congress coming out.
5: Yeah, for the vote.
4: Yeah, because Republicans came out and said, we're completely against socialism.
5: Yeah.
4: Totally against it. Well.
5: Nope. You know, and that's it. It's about the ideas and the actions of government and the people in government. It's not about the people.
4: Yeah.
5: Your actions define you.
4: Did you see, too, that I think the numbers came out yesterday. It was the most expensive August for gasoline for any August in our history.
5: Right.
4: Gas
5: price. You know, that first week of August used to be, I don't know if it still is, one of the busiest driving seasons because parents get their last vacation with their kids in that first week of August before school goes back. I don't know if that's still the case, but then the driving season ends, and think about that. Typically what you see is demand goes down, right? And that will be the case up until mid to late November.
4: I mean, I saw it started coming down a little bit here the last week.
5: Right.
4: We were down.
5: Settlement. I don't know. I haven't looked at the forces behind it.
4: But up north, though.
5: Yeah.
4: They don't start school for another week.
5: Yeah.
4: So it depends on where you are in the country. Mm-hmm. But by the time everybody's back in school, it's supposed to come down. We'll see whether it comes down.
5: Yeah, because usually it's Labor Day.
4: Because of supply
5: before,
4: and demand.
5: Yeah, usually it's Labor Day before that happens. Yep. And then you'll see a spike around Thanksgiving and then later around Christmas a week or two. But and then we have to think about, speaking of our friends in the north, heating oil.
4: Yeah. Yeah, you start switching over.
5: Mm-hmm.
4: When I'm back in a couple of weeks, it's like when I was back, what was it, last week, the week before? I said, well, no more shorts when I come back in late September.
5: Yeah.
4: It'll be cold.
5: Right.
4: But for the first time ever, the national average for regular gasoline stayed above $4 per gallon every single day of August. The national average hovered around $4.05 to $4.09 per gallon through the end of the month. Eclipsing the previous August record of roughly $3.94 from 2024. That's why the president was so passionate about the Venezuelan thing. Again, you know, he was trying to make it seem like there was an immediate impact, and there's not going to be an immediate impact of that, as we now know. And, you know, because that's years away.
5: Right.
4: You know, Ted Cruz was talking about that yesterday, and I saw Glenn Beck say the president called him yesterday, not understanding why Republicans aren't, you know, jumping on this and promoting it like crazy.
5: Yeah.
4: And it's like, what can I say? I mean, there's so many, you announce something, but how close are we to it? Even if you're for the United States taking equity part ownership in a foreign company.
5: Yeah.
4: You know, because that's the problem that he has with his own populace, as we have said, that you're going to have the populace come out and say, why is the U.S. government taking equity in a foreign oil company instead of bolstering American oil companies and the withdrawal of oil here that will help American workers?
5: Right.
4: You know, first it's meat. First he's saying we're going to let Europe dump meat, you know, into the United States, which ticked off farmers here.
5: And it's not even good meat.
4: It's European meat, exactly.
5: And if you don't eat your meat, you can't have your pudding.
4: Right.
5: How can you have your pudding if you don't eat your meat?
4: And then this, where it's just like, you know, there is no, even the problem is not just the socialist aspect of it. It's the populist aspect of it, where the president said, my only goal is to create jobs in the United States, even if it raises prices.
5: Right.
4: And well, these are two things in the last 2 weeks that are completely the opposite of what you've been promoting. That's a huge problem.
5: Yeah.
4: We are Red Eye Radio.
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0: How did I lose weight? And I did lean right here. I did. I love this stuff. Listen, Brickhouse Nutrition been with me for a long time. So I was chatting with Miles, I'm up at like 2:35. True story. I never minded being 2:35, but you know what minded? My knees that were falling apart and my back. I'm like, I don't know what, before I started really lifting, probably about 190. 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

0: We are Red Radio. He is Eric Cronin. I'm Gary McNamara. House Minority Leader Hakeem Jeffries said he was blindsided after two Democrats defected and joined the Republicans to force a vote on a resolution condemning socialism. In a 210-208 vote, Democrat Representatives Dan Golden and Marie Glusenkamp Perez joined the Republicans to advance a resolution. Later on Tuesday, the House adopted the resolution 220-192-2. So,
1: yeah,
0: the House on Tuesday adopted a resolution to announce socialism in all its forms.
1: That's right.
0: Well, so we're going to become a completely, totally free market economy?
1: I'm sure that's going to happen starting tomorrow.
0: In a political message exercise ahead of the November elections, of course, what it is, because that's what you want. You want them on record. The House adopted a resolution in a 220-192-2 vote with eight Democrats voting with the Republicans in favor. Two Democrats were present. GOP leader scheduled the vote after Democrat primary voters embraced a number of Democratic socialist candidates. Republicans connected those wins to their own push to pass President Trump's signature voting regulations bill, the Save America Act. The resolution also reaffirms our support for legislation that has been stalled for months in the Senate, where it lacks even a simple majority to support. Mm-hmm. Jeffries flipped out and cracked down on Representative Golden and Marie Perez. The decision by two of our colleagues to blindside the entire House Democrat caucus and join with the Republican majority to pass a procedural vote on the brink of failing represents a significant breach of trust. It necessitates a serious response, and we have asked the Committee on Caucus Rules to take this up in short order. Whatever that means.
1: Whatever.
2: We're going to...
0: All right. Well, so the Republicans on record now. Mm-hmm. They're on record to get rid of socialism in all forms. All forms.
1: All
0: not
1: forms.
0: Some forms. All forms.
1: Ownership of companies. Ownership of foreign entities.
0: All forms. We're going to hold you to it.
1: That's right.
0: Why? Because you said it. And you voted on it.
1: That's right.
0: You're against socialism in all forms.
1: And no more socialist security. That ends tomorrow. Sorry, seniors, you're on your own. Get a job.
0: Well, I mean, the thing that you know, the idea, because Democrats use it all the time, that socialism really isn't true.
1: No, it's you pay into it. It's more of a Ponzi scheme. But
0: right. Socialism is more moral.
1: Yeah, exactly.
0: I'm just having fun.
1: It's a pyramid scheme. Sorry for you on the bottom. You know,
0: it's not socialism.
1: Like me, who's going to age into it at in the year 2032, no joke. That's when I age into it. Dang it. Missed it by a month.
0: Well, as long as I get
3: this
0: mine, I don't care about
3: this. KMJ.
4: How did I lose weight? And I did. Lean, right here. I did. I love this stuff. 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
0: And I'm Gary McNamara. He is Eric Harley. Ted Cruz. Yeah. Is he running? We have an audio cut coming up in 28. Audio cut coming up in just a minute.
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0: All right. So we've been talking about, we said yesterday, we've talked about the Democrats and just the insanity of the Democrats. And we talked about the challenges that the Republicans have, and the challenges they have are quite serious. Mm-hmm. It's not talked about a lot. We've talked about it. We've received criticism, but we're not wrong here. The populist socialist of the Republican Party cannot be allowed to continue with what they've been doing.
1: Right.
0: And we talked about who will challenge that in 2028. And we said, will Ted Cruz, will, you know, Ramaswamy? Because when you have both J.D. Vance and the president talking about taking equity and ownership shares in large AI companies, as the United States under the president has taken equity in 30 different companies and now wishes to take it with a third of a foreign company, whether he can do it or not, I don't know. I mean, I still haven't seen anybody talk about the legalities of that situation. Here's Ted Cruz on his podcast. You ready for this?
1: All right,
0: here we go. Listen to this. This is really the first direct criticism in a soft way of the, and I say soft way because wait to see how he ends it. In a soft way by a major Republican politician.
1: Okay.
0: Besides Rand Paul.
1: Yeah. Well, okay.
0: And here we go.
13: So the textbook definition of socialism is government ownership or control of the means of production or distribution in an economy. At the end of the day, if we end up with the federal government having equity shares, ownership stakes in the biggest companies of America, that is socialism. It is the definition of socialism. And there's a combination of, number one, you look at what China does, where the Chinese government and every company in China has what's called the golden share. And the golden share gives them the ability to control the companies. It makes every company an arm of the government. That ain't good. I don't want every company in America to be an arm of the federal government. And you may think it's great when it's Donald Trump, but you know what? Donald Trump is not going to be the last president. And it ain't nearly that great if it's President Elizabeth Warren or President AOC or whatever communist comes next. And so I think it is a very, very dangerous proposition. And I'll tell you, President Trump and I have discussed this multiple times. What I am urging him to do is to take these equity positions that they have taken and, before he leaves office, put them directly into the Trump accounts of 70 million kids. Transfer them out of the federal government and send them to the children of
0: America. There you go. Now, that's the problem when you get involved in it, is you've just weakened those companies when you sell those shares.
1: Yeah.
0: That equity.
1: Right. And you can't really transfer it into those. It would have to be cash funds. You can't transfer ownership shares because you wouldn't want those ownership shares. The shares will go up and down, and you don't want that volatility. So you would have to sell those shares,
0: right,
1: and convert them to cash to put them in those funds.
0: I think that's what he was saying. I think that's what Ted Cruz means. Yeah.
1: Because, you know, that's great. Except you've already opened the door.
0: Yeah.
1: And I don't know. It is different. They would have to, you know, the next communist leader, as he points out, whether it's Warren or AOC or whoever, would have to go through what Trump went through, but they would politically have the backing, theoretically, of a number of people, probably not diehard Trump fans, but certainly some independents who were okay with it would look at it and go, well, it's okay. And they would have a political leverage that you've already given them that doesn't go away by undoing what you've done.
0: Right.
1: That would be the only concern. I know what he's saying. Get out of it before you get out. And then do something good with those funds, that's fine, except you've already opened the door.
0: But that's the first direct criticism of Trump. Yeah, from
1: anybody
0: from
1: on Capitol Hill.
0: Yeah. From a major Republican politician. That's the first.
1: I'm sorry, from a Republican on Capitol Hill.
0: from a Republican on Capitol Hill saying, Mr. President, you're a socialist. What you're doing is, by the definition, is socialism. And so when you have the entire, every Republican vote for no socialism in any form, which again, I get a kick out of to begin with. It's like any form.
1: Yeah.
0: Well, then you're going to have to address what the president is doing, like Ted Cruz's.
1: Right. Yeah.
0: Because you're going to be called on it.
1: Right.
0: And as we said, I can't believe we brought it up yesterday. As we said, you know, we looked at everything. We go, look, this is the thing, you know, with J.D. Vance talking about, oh, we've gone by Milton Friedman. We're past Milton Friedman. You hear that kind of stuff and it's like, well, because it's different now and he's for, you know, J.D. Vance is agrees with the president that equity and ownership in AI companies. And we're like, what the hell's going on here? Where'd all of a sudden this come from? Now, we know the president did it and promoted it.
1: Mm-hmm.
0: And we knew there would eventually be a blowback on it because I believe we were the first in any conservative media to call the president out on this.
1: Right. Right.
0: And of course, we received criticism when we did. And we just went, well, fine. We haven't changed our opinion.
1: Right.
0: We haven't changed what we believe. We don't practice political idolatry. We don't sit there and say, I voted for this guy, so no matter what he does, we're going to be in full and total agreement because we don't have a mind of our own and we do not wish to remain consistent on the ideologies that we have held on economics, which is about freedom in the economic system and government stays out of it.
1: Right.
0: We haven't changed. It's always, you know, you didn't get mad at us 20 years ago for holding that opinion or 10 years ago. And all of a sudden, a year ago, what are you guys talking about? Well, we have been consistent. And so, but I just thought that was interesting that Ted Cruz did it after we said yesterday, look, that's the one thing that isn't being talked about. Conservatives aren't stupid. They're not stupid. They understand what socialism does. They understand that when you increase the cost of doing business, which again was the tariffs, you're not going to expand an economy.
1: Right.
0: You may make certain sectors more profitable because you protect them from competition.
1: Mm-hmm.
0: But things cost more. You cannot expand an economy as fast by increasing the cost of doing business. You cannot increase it faster by not doing that. I mean, by doing that rather than not doing it.
1: Right.
0: And conservatives know that. And you can't BS them. They may be quiet because they voted for you, but they're going, because we do live in a time where it is the best of, I'm just saying two evils. I don't believe it's evil what the president is doing. I don't know why he believes it. I remember you were saying, you told me first, your biggest fear in the second term for Trump is that his liberal instincts would take a hold, all of it. But I never thought it would be to the point of taking equity in companies and promoting it as a great thing for America. I wonder what those conversations are like between Ted Cruz and the president.
1: Well,
0: because if he's been having the conversation, then the president comes out, you know, this week we're going to take a third of the equity in a foreign country.
1: Yeah, and I think industry. There's also the why does Ted Cruz right now feel like it's important to speak out? Now, could be that, you know, he's teeing things up for 28. I don't know, or that he's just feels compelled. Look, we've got to make sure.
0: It is the debate.
1: You know,
0: it's a debate that nobody wanted to talk, that nobody in the Republican Party wants to talk about.
1: And he's not up for re-election this cycle, but again, which also gives him a little more room to talk about it as a Republican, especially in a state like Texas. So there could be a number of reasons, but this was my concern going back to the first term, as you mentioned, the liberal, more liberal tendencies. And really, it wasn't so much the liberal tendencies as it was his willingness to listen to his daughter during that first term.
0: Yes.
1: Who has liberal tendencies, who brought up things like a daycare tax credits and things like that, and you know, certain things that were on the liberal agenda that were mentioned by the president in the first term, never really taken on during the first term. And now she's not, you know, I'm sure she has conversations with her dad, but she's not officially an advisor. And so the question then becomes, all right, why go? And this goes much further. You know, when we talk about tax credits for child care and, you know, more tax credits for families with children and all of that, it's, you know, ownership in companies, you know, the ramped up tariff move, all of these things that the left has been wanting to do for the longest time. 2016, Bernie, I agree with Mr. Trump on tariffs. And, you know, these are things, I know there's some liberals in Canada that don't like Trump's tariffs, but liberals here in the U.S. haven't been too outspoken about it. It hasn't been a thing. And now it's because, I mean, it's very clear. Well, we get into office, we can ramp up tariffs the way we want to, or we can ramp up ownership in companies the way we want to. And that was always my concern. I'm kind of surprised, and maybe it's just hasn't happened yet, that we haven't talked single payer yet. You know, when the president the other day, a couple days ago, announcing the addition to his healthcare initiative and things like that, and Trump RX and all of that, all good and well, that's great. You know, let's save people some money. But the question is, what's next? You know, because that his goal is to cut out the middlemen. You know, the insurance companies are getting rich, and, you know, we should cut out the middlemen, and the money should go directly to healthcare providers. Well, all right. That's part of the plan of single payer. Is it going to go that far? I'm curious.
0: Well, especially since his first term, remember, he talked about Medicare.
1: Right. He did.
0: Medicare,
1: yeah,
0: for all.
1: That's why I'm kind of surprised we haven't heard it yet.
0: We are Red Eye Radio.
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0: We are Red Eye Radio, and I don't know if we, but I'm hoping for some rain maybe later on today. It's been,
1: you know, they said we've got it, so we got a chance of rain today, and I think Thursday
0: from the tropical storm. Yeah,
1: from the tropical storm that came ashore yesterday, and my brother lives down there, and they're getting plenty of rain, but on the coast. But it's 40, it would be welcome.
0: 49 days since I've had rain.
1: Yeah,
0: I checked it out yesterday.
1: Yeah,
0: in my zip code, my neighborhood.
1: Right.
0: It's amazing they got rain gauges everywhere. Just a couple blocks from me, and that's what they used to determine it. I was checking that on the internet yesterday. I said, my location right where I am, not north of me, my location GPS, and it said 48 days yesterday.
1: Yeah.
0: And so 49 today. So yeah. I'd like a little bit, you know, just some help to, you know, take down the water bill a little bit this
1: month. I wouldn't mind. I've been watering a little heavy on my lawn, you know, because it's been so hot. But nothing waters like rain. I mean,
0: and winter arrives tomorrow. I saw the high only 92.
1: Oh yeah, no, yeah. That's our fault. That's it. Yeah, we're getting jackets out.
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3: And he is Eric Hurley, and I'm Gary McNamara.
4: Hi!
3: Welcome. Were you pointing at me? You
4: just I was just having a little point party here.
3: Okay.
4: Just pointing. I don't know.
3: Oh, by the way, we had played Ted Cruz last hour about socialism.
4: Yeah.
3: He also said no, he has no interest in being a Supreme Court justice.
4: Oh, yeah.
3: He said not just no, but hell no.
4: Look, he would make a great Supreme Court justice, but I think he can be used elsewhere. I think that's Here's my question. I don't think in terms of the law itself and the Constitution, it would ever be boring. But it would probably be boring sometimes. You know, there would be, the cases would be intriguing all day long, right? You go back and forth, you have the hearings and everything else. But I think probably coming from where he comes from, a Texas senator, former presidential candidate, you know, possible future presidential candidate, it's a totally different pace.
3: Yeah, I would have no interest ever in being a Supreme Court justice because I just wouldn't want to write the opinion. I'd want to go out and promote the opinion, and you can't do that.
4: Well, you know, that's it. It's kind of that's where I think the boring part comes in.
3: Yeah.
4: You know, I could sit and write the opinion, and mine would all start with, now listen, y'all. So it wouldn't be as smartly written as some others.
3: And I know Supreme Court justices go out and they do interviews and they'll say, well, this is how I think and whatever. But no, I'm used to doing it every day.
4: Mm-hmm.
3: And so I would have, number one, I don't have a legal degree. They'd never consider me. But I look at that and I just like, nah, that just, I would have no interest in being a politician, though.
4: I did buy the robe just in case.
3: Yeah,
4: I own a robe just in case they call me up. I have no college degree. Forget legal degree. I'm not licensed to practice law. I never passed the bar. I passed a couple of bars on the way to the house, but I don't pass the bar that you need to pass, and I don't know which one that is.
3: Yeah, but you have a Hugh Hefner robe.
4: Yeah.
3: Really not the same kind of thing.
4: It is. It is. It's a rope.
3: Wishing the women were around you.
4: Oh, they are. They just happen to all be related to me, and they're the ones giving me the orders.
3: Yeah. So the whole thing, and I think this is such a great opportunity, you know, Ted Cruz talking about socialism and going after the president in the nicest way.
4: No, I think it's a very
3: but by the definition of what he's doing, and then you had that other GOP strategists come out and say he's the first socialist president,
4: mm-hmm.
3: you know, because he's taking equity and Everybody on the Republican side is quiet. That's why we brought it up yesterday. We said that's the issue for the presidency in 2028. Might not have anything to do right now with the midterms, but that's going to be it. That's why Cruz wants to run. That's why probably if DeSantis runs, he would want to run. If yeah. Ramaswamy won, they don't agree. You know, and I really wonder whether it was J.D. Vance set it off.
4: Right.
3: I really
4: right.
3: wonder when he talked about, you know, the Milton Friedman thing and mm-hmm. everything else. Well, you know, we've gone past the Milton Friedman thing. And we said, all Milton Friedman ever talked about was, you know, that capitalism is actually the natural order of things. It's how people relate to each other on a voluntary basis in the transaction of bartering, which, you know, came around. Adam Smith said the same thing,
4: mm-hmm.
3: which Milton Friedman was a student of. And we said it's where everything's done voluntarily. Socialism and communism is an ideology about how people should organize an economy, a government should organize an economy and force people to act in a certain way. Yeah. And that's the difference in it, and that isn't talked about enough. I found this. I've never listened to his podcast before, but this is a gentleman by the name of Kamel Foster. It's Kamel or Kamelli, whatever, Foster.
4: Mm-hmm.
3: And he was on with Jemele Hill. I mean, this is on CNN. And talking about the whole thing of, you know, the Tallarico coming out and saying that, you know, capitalism and white supremacy and all that crap. And it's interesting, just so you know, he's black.
4: Mm.
3: So, mm. and he's talking about the fact that the white supremacy thing is pure garbage when it comes to what capitalism is about. Here we go.
4: All right.
5: It's one thing to not think capitalism isn't working ideally. It's another thing entirely to insist that it is oppressive, that it is bound up with white supremacy.
6: Well,
5: I've always preferred Adam Smith's description of capitalism as the natural system of liberty, the idea that people can own property, that they can exchange it freely with one another for profit, that they can find ways to put their resources to good use, those private property, and profit in a way that is actually beneficial to everyone else, that there can be gains from trade that are mutually beneficial. These are foundational ideas that have created more wealth than any other system in human history. That is what
6: capitalism
5: is. That is not white supremacy.
6: Has always worked that way.
5: I've just described the
6: it
5: actual.
6: Has not always worked
5: I've actually
6: not,
5: just described the basic facts of economics.
6: That ain't how it's always worked.
5: Slavery is an institution that is older than writing. It predates capitalism.
6: Okay.
5: The notion that white supremacy and all these other things are bound up with capitalism in an intrinsic and fundamental way is so absurd and laughable.
6: How is it absurd?
5: That it barely needs to be defended.
6: What do you mean it barely needs to be defended?
5: It barely needs to be defended. You actually have to articulate what the connection is. How are these two things the same?
6: So here's
5: I'm talking about private property, the right to exchange and sell it with whoever you like.
6: But you're talking about
5: capitalism and the purest form with white supremacy?
6: Of how it was intended to work versus how it's actually working.
5: I'm talking about how it's working right now today. What is the white supremacist dynamic
6: cases,
5: of private property?
7: It's not working. I think that's the problem. I think the problem is it's not.
4: Yeah. It's, you know,
3: because the protection of private property,
4: mm-hmm.
3: you know, the protect and being able to have your property and acquire wealth. So you can, because the whole concept of capitalism, number one, is the voluntary transactions and it's the ownership where you own property.
4: Yeah.
3: And if you, we've always said this before, and you and I think both agree on this. And I was having a conversation the other day with somebody I know, you know, about why, you know, most people acquire wealth.
4: Mm-hmm.
3: You know, you want to buy some things, but really you acquire wealth because then you can control where you go in life.
4: Yeah.
3: You can be prepared for emergencies. If
4: right.
3: there's an emergency that happens and you have wealth, you can take care of it yourself. Because if you're obligated to somebody else, you're obligated to somebody else's rules and regulations.
4: Right.
3: Socialism creates, you know, we always hear the man. I don't want to be controlled by the man,
4: mm-hmm.
3: the man,
4: mm-hmm.
3: the man, which we, by the way, we find very sexist.
4: Yeah, that's right. Yeah, yeah.
3: Because did you ask the man whether that's his economic gender?
4: That's right.
3: I might as well throw that out. What's your economic gender?
4: What's your economic gender? What's your power gender?
3: What's your exactly? And you know you want to be
4: how many economic genders are there? Oh my gosh.
3: Let's not confuse capitalism with trans capitalism, since we're going in this direction. That just popped into my head. I had to say trans capitalism.
4: Trans capitalism
3: is not capitalism.
8: Yeah.
3: And so it's really, and I think it makes a great point that it, you know, that capitalism, you know, transcends. It's got nothing to do with you. Once you, because it was like, well, capitalism was about slavery. No. Because a human being in capitalism, in true capitalism, cannot be private property. I can't own you.
4: Right.
3: Capitalism has rules and regulations. That's why capitalism exists the best in a republic.
4: Right.
3: Like we have right now.
4: Right.
3: Because what is a republic set up? You have capitalism, and you've got capitalism, you've got criminal law, you've got civil law, you've got contract law. Right. These are all the things that regulate capitalism. Contracts must be enforced in capitalism.
4: Right. And contracts are entered in the parties that enter into those contracts enter voluntarily.
3: Right. Everybody enters voluntarily into it, and you own yourself.
4: Yes.
3: And you own your, you cannot have property rights if you don't own yourself.
4: Right.
3: There is no property right. Well, no, you can acquire wealth, but somebody else can own you.
4: Right.
3: The concept doesn't work in capitalism. It never has.
4: Mm-hmm.
3: So this entire thing of, you know, of because this is about Tallarico in 2020.
4: Right.
3: That's what the discussion was.
4: Yeah. Yeah.
3: What it was about, you know, we need to redo capitalism because it's built on white supremacy, which it is not.
4: No.
3: And I'm just so glad he does what's called the fifth. Let me see what he, the fifth column podcast. So it's Kamel Foster.
4: Okay.
3: And it, you know, it's true. It's the natural form of people bartering, which each other that went way back to cavemen.
4: Mm-hmm.
3: I've got this, I've got that trade. Let's barter. We both benefit. And on the Republican side, you know, Trump said it the other day when he's talking about Canada. Canada's been ripping us off. Because they, you know, $68 billion a year, whatever it is, which is ridiculous because it's Trump that was telling Canada just, what, a year and a half ago, get this oil over here.
4: Mm-hmm.
3: Well, the reason we have a trade imbalance, the reason they have a trade surplus is strictly the oil, which Trump wants. So Trump wants the product from their, from the country. But the biggest fallacy of how he views trade is he believes that you must have a goods surplus.
4: Yeah.
3: That goes out. That getting the currency is more important than getting the product.
4: Right.
3: Because when you trade, that's what you're trading.
4: Yeah.
3: You know, and when you talk about, for example, remember when we talked about Mexico, when they talked about trade back and forth, that a product will go back and forth, what was it, like seven times?
4: Right, that's six or seven times.
3: Six or seven times to different manufacturing products before it comes back, you know, manufacturing processes before it comes back to the United States. But in the final, in the final sale point, if I buy a car from Japan, I get the car. They get electronic currency.
4: Mm-hmm. Yeah.
3: Why do they win?
4: Right. Right.
3: I would think that because you and I have talked about whether this president or Biden or Obama or Bush or whoever, no president ever has to explain economically what their beliefs are. They don't have to sit down and go, here's how I believe economics runs. Isn't that amazing? There's no requirement or demand from the public to say, well, how do you actually think an economy runs? What makes an economy run? What is economics?
4: What's more amazing is that there hasn't been this effort to, and if you think about it, the Milton Friedman approach to, for a president to, if a president, think about doing the simple things Milton Friedman used to do. The economy of a pencil, I think, is beautiful.
3: Mm-hmm.
4: And break it down and say, this is how that works. You know, we go back to the Alan Grayson thing with the, the gray poupon. Look at it. It was the extending the tax cuts for the rich and look what they can do with all their tax savings and everything else. And then we broke down the one, you know, we used the model was Milton Friedman economy of Milton Friedman's economy of a pencil. We did the economy of a jar of Grey Poupon, including the paint that goes on the jar, the metal that you make the lid with, the contents that have to be farmed, all of the equipment that has to go into the mining and the farming, and then the transportation ultimately to the store shelves, and then all of the jobs at the retail level where you buy your Grey Poupon. I don't know about you. I still buy it at the store level. I don't order it online, and I buy it in bulk.
3: I'm not an elitist.
4: Yeah, I am.
3: I don't buy Grey Poupon. I've never tasted Grey Poupon.
4: I actually have. Yeah. It was at a hotel. It was purely, I guess, incidental. It was not. I didn't order it. Well, it was on the table.
3: I think the other example, and it's funny because this is how I know I'm old, because to me, this is like the fresh example, and it's over 30 years old.
4: Yeah.
3: Remember when Clinton went into office and the Democrats did the yacht tax?
4: Oh, yeah.
3: I forgot exactly what it was, like a 10% surcharge on anybody that buys a yacht, you know, mm-hmm. basically built mm-hmm. in America. It would be right. put on the yacht manufacturers.
4: Right.
3: And everybody stopped buying yachts in America and bought them from overseas, and they had to rescind it.
4: Yeah,
3: and
4: that was the people that built the yachts.
3: Yeah,
4: they were out of jobs.
3: Yeah. So the yacht builders, the people that actually build the yachts, were out of business, and the business went overseas, and they had to quickly go, ooh, well, how can't you see that coming? Because, again, that's economics, which is how do people respond to incentive and or disincentives?
4: Right.
3: That's all. That's all economics is.
4: Right.
3: And you can take that and trade. You know, I was reading reading about the whole bond markets, mm-hmm. you know, about how, you know, the interest rates are going up.
4: Mm-hmm.
3: So in the Wall Street Journal, they go, oh, there's a little bit of panic. He goes, actually, it shouldn't be panic. It's actually not yet. It could be, he said, but it's actually the correction that economics makes. Mm-hmm. When you have irresponsible, borrowing based on artificial low interest rates, it's eventually going to correct itself.
4: Yep.
3: Why? Because of the risk factor.
4: Mm-hmm. Yep.
3: You know, which is, again, incentive and or disincentive.
4: Yep.
3: Everything is about that. And so it's a great opportunity, and somebody should be out there doing it. I mean, I don't know. Maybe there's a ton of podcasts. I don't know. Maybe Kamel Foster should be out there promoting it because he seems like he did a pretty good job.
4: That was a very good job.
3: Yeah. Very good job. And yeah. You know, I'll do it.
4: Well, yeah.
3: I'll go on Donahue.
4: I want conservative presidents to
3: do it.
4: It.
3: Yes, you know? Exactly. Yeah.
4: Yeah.
3: Remember Reagan doing the
4: Reagan?
3: The records?
4: Yeah, that's about the last time we really saw it in a big way.
3: We are Red Eye Radio.
4: Brought to you by FPPF, Fuel Power Max.
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0: How did I lose weight? 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
3: We are Red Eye Radio. He is Eric Cronin. I'm Gary McNamara. All right, here's the audio cut everybody's referring to about Tallarico and what he said back in 2020 in a Zoom meeting with the Austin Sierra Club activist, all right,
4: okay,
3: on capitalism, white supremacy, and climate change. Here we go.
15: Yeah, and I am so thankful that you asked this question, and also thankful that young activists have really drawn the link between climate change and white supremacy and capitalism in our country. And I think only ending the ways that all three of those oppressive systems work together, are we going to be able to begin the process of dismantling them?
3: By the way, Mark Cuban talking about how Tallarico would be... Mark Cuban's lost it. By the way, if there's any evidence that billionaires can be clueless on economics, I mean, it may have made them a lot of money, but clueless on economics, Cuban is the most perfect example.
4: Yeah.
3: He really is.
14: Is KMJ.
0: How did I lose weight? And I did. Lean, right here. I did. I love this stuff. Listen, Brickhouse Nutrition been with me for a long time. So chatting with Miles, I'm up at like 235. True story, I never minded being 235, but you know what minded? 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
3: And he is Eric Carley, and I'm Gary McNamara. 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Yes, audio is coming out as we knew it would from the radicals running on the Democrats. Well, excuse me, the Democrat radicals running.
4: Yeah, or we just can start calling them Democrats.
3: Democrats.
4: Assume that they're radical, yeah.
3: Abdul El-Sayed, this was an unearthed video that came out the other day on the American Dream. Are you ready?
4: Okay.
3: Okay, here we go.
4: All right.
19: See, contrary to what we're taught, that we are the land of opportunity where anyone with a dollar and a dream can make it. In fact, too few people have that first dollar. Economic data shows us that if you want to achieve the American dream, well, you should move to Canada.
3: There you go. By the way, don't read. He's reading that.
4: Yeah.
3: That's not, unless he sounds like that. But first off, a dollar and a dream, I believe that's a lottery advertisement.
4: Yeah, it sounds like it. You were saying that during the break, and I was like, no, you're right.
3: I think it's a lottery advertisement. A dollar and a dream.
4: Yeah.
3: And you,
4: yeah.
3: I mean, and if that's your American dream, because I love the polls that don't define, for example, what is the American dream? Because there's a poll that was taken here. I think we talked about it around 4th of July. It was a America 250 poll.
4: Yeah.
3: About only a third of the public feel the American dream.
4: Mm.
3: The belief that if you work hard, you'll get ahead will still holds true today. Half say that while the American dream once held true, it does not anymore. Few, only 15%, say the American dream has never been true. These findings are consistent with previous Wall Street Journal NORC polls, in which 31% of adults in 2025 and 34% in 2024 said the American dream still holds true. If you work hard, you'll get ahead. Well, you will.
4: That actually is just a very basic principle on how it works.
3: Yeah. I mean, if you work hard.
4: Yeah.
3: Now, what's the definition of work hard? You know, because, you know, you see it all the you're seeing it even more frequently now. Democrats coming out and saying, well, our parents, all they had to do was work one job.
4: Dad was home at 5:05 every day.
3: Yeah.
4: Right.
3: And
4: it's
3: like my father, I'll never forget. He goes, what the hell are they talking about? The good old days.
4: Yeah.
3: He goes, please. I was living in the good old days. I was working three jobs to support a family.
4: Mm-hmm. Yeah, my dad always worked.
3: He was working
4: a second job at least.
3: And this was in the 1950s when things were booming. They got married. My parents got married in the early 50s, which was one of the biggest boom time ever. But they wanted a family, built a house. And the house, you know, while he was working at times, he was always almost working the first 10, 15 years, like two jobs. At times, he was working three jobs, one full time and two part time jobs.
4: Yeah.
3: And at the same time, when he was doing that, at night, very late at night, helped build the foundation of our first house, which I don't think contractors would allow today. or probably the city inspections wouldn't allow that.
4: Right.
3: I'm going to build the basement and foundation and really help to do that. And then you guys can build the rest of it. Doesn't work the same way these days, does it?
4: No, it does not. My my wife's stepfather, God rest his soul, Curtis, back in 1979, worked his 8-to-5 job as he was rebuilding his house after it was wiped out after a tornado.
3: Yeah.
4: He said he needed help on a couple of things. I think it was electrical. I think he got some help with plumbing, and then he got He told me he got some help with lifting the materials up for the roofing, but he did the roofing himself. So he basically with his own hands, and his boss was telling him, you can take 6 months off. We'll find something, you know, a way to get you, you know, to help you. It takes some time off to start. He goes, no, I'll do it in the evening. The tornado happened on April 10th. This is 1979. And he worked throughout the summer to get this house built and did it mostly himself. And, you know, that's the reason I chuckled when you asked, what's the definition of working hard? It really, for a lot of people, I don't know that it's even generational anymore, but for a lot of people, it's, oh, wait a minute, I can't work remotely? Well, that's hard. I have to get dressed and get in my car. I have to brush my hair. I can't work in my pajamas. What?
3: Yes, I have to go in to a place of employment. I have to get there.
4: Right.
3: You know, so, I mean, now, number one, that's not my definition of an American dream. The belief if you work hard, you'll get ahead.
4: No.
3: You know, I mean, I believe that I would, but it's not just working hard. It's understanding where the opportunities are.
4: It's
3: but the
4: measuring all opportunities.
3: Right.
4: And then, and, you know, for what your skill set, desire, or your definition of success is, you know, when you talk about, you know, when we talk about American dream or success or anything else, success can be different levels. My brother, before he passed, had his house paid for. He retired at 62, had his house paid for, had his vehicle paid for, had a lot of money in the bank. And but that was his level of success.
3: But that's not my American dream. My American dream, nothing had to do with professional success.
4: No,
3: the American dream was to continue to be in a land where I'm free.
4: No, it's measuring all the opportunities.
3: Right.
4: That are out there. And also, it would be if you're going to have a dream, it would be maximizing those opportunities to whatever level of success.
3: I go to the level before. It's simply freedom.
4: Mm-hmm.
3: And what I do with that freedom is up to me to do that.
4: Yeah, but we're making the same point.
3: Yeah, it's exactly. I'm just moving one step beyond before that.
4: Right.
3: Which is,
4: going further in my American dream than you are.
3: If you don't have freedom, then it's tough to maximize all the opportunities that you have. But with the freedom also comes the property rights. But if you decide that you are going to try to get a job and you're going to work like crazy to work in, DEI, gender classification, basket weaving, you can work as hard as you want. You're probably not going to succeed or make a lot of money in that.
4: What gender a basket?
3: The point is, it's freedom and what you decide to do with it, but it's the freedom. And I know it's like the stupid ones, you know, let's find out who's happier. That's not how I judge. I don't judge happiness the same way you do. Well, the people that are happy are the people that get taken care of completely. Well, that's not my definition of happy. My definition of happy is freedom. And I know, because I know that freedom will give me long-term happiness, even though I understand there will be periods of unhappiness and challenges in between.
4: I have a question.
3: Yes.
4: If weaving were a sport, hear me out. The Women's Basket Weavers Association.
3: I should have said underwater.
4: Underwater Basket Weaving
3: right.
4: Association. Would they eventually have to allow men?
3: Well, weren't men better basket weavers because of the dexterity of their fingers? I'm making this crap up as I go along.
4: Yeah,
3: we're trying to argue like weavers. Democrats.
4: Dennis Weaver was a pretty good male weaver.
3: Yes.
4: That's all I got.
3: But I mean, but that's the whole point too. And I go, what's the belief if you work hard? Because that's pretty subjective, isn't it? Is it my father's working hard?
4: Right.
3: I'll tell you this. As much as I have a good work ethic, it never approached my father's.
4: Well, I'll say this. Same thing.
3: And I worked a lot, but I tried to find jobs that I liked, and thank goodness, not every job, but I tried to find jobs that I found tolerable. My father would do things that I just would not believe were tolerable, and he'd just work his butt off doing it everywhere, not just in his profession,
4: in
3: his personal life. The things that he took care of, he could take care of at home, the car that he rebuilt engines. Yeah. I mean, he would, the plumbing's gone. I'm going to put a new line in. Mm-hmm. He did things that I would never think of doing. Mm-hmm. So his working hard was not just working at something. It was the ideas and the knowledge he had in his head that was so expansive. He no doubt was going to be a success because he could do almost anything he wanted to do.
4: The first house that they bought, my parents bought, was in San Antonio, for our friends in San Antonio, over in the Adams Hill area, Rainbow Hills area. And so he decided the back porch was, back patio was too small. So he was going to add on to it. And it was like, I'm like, you're doing what? Why are you doing that? You know? And then the other day, here I am, my indoor tool closet, I decided to organize it a little bit. It took me all of probably 45 minutes, if maybe. And half of that was me standing there thinking. And then I came out of the closet and I went down the hall and I was wondering why my family didn't celebrate my achievement. All I did is move a few things around it. And for a couple hours, I'm going, well, it's got to be coming. They're throwing me a surprise party because I did a lot of work on this, you know, little closet where I've just moved a few things around. Oh, my gosh, it looks great. And I stood there looking at it. I went back and opened the door and looked at it again. And I'm wondering why my family isn't celebrating. And then I'm thinking of all my dad's accomplishments that I went and laid down.
3: Well, I talked about my dad. I'll always remember my dad being furious. My grandfather.
4: Yeah.
3: My grandfather, he was, he had to be in his 80s, early 80s.
4: Yeah.
3: And he had just gotten surgery.
4: Mm.
3: And we pull up into his driveway. It's January or February. It's a snowstorm. There's the hood of his car opened. He just got out of the hospital the day before. My father gets out and goes, Dad, what the hell you doing? He goes, I got problems, a carburetor here. He goes, get in the house. Yeah. You just got out of the hospital yesterday.
4: Yeah.
3: He had, and my grandfather worked as a machinist and then realized he could compete. Remember, I told you my grandfather was a Democrat, but he looked at the union in the shop he was at and said, I can undersell these guys because of the inefficiencies of the union. He went and built his own machine shop in the garage in the backyard, and that became his business. And he actually took away a ton of business from those companies that were inefficient.
4: Right.
3: That was my grandfather.
4: Right, because he could get more done one person than the unions could as a group.
3: In the small company that he was at. It wasn't a large manufacturer, but it was a small. But so he built his own company.
4: Mm-hmm.
3: I mean, that kind of work ethic. So what does working hard mean? That's a pretty relative phrase now compared to my grandfather or my father.
4: Yeah.
3: And the work ethic that they had.
4: Right.
3: That so many had. And they were so talented at so many different things, Eric.
4: Yeah.
3: They could do cars, plumbing, woodwork.
4: You know why?
3: Anything they could do.
4: Because they had to.
3: Because they had to.
4: They had to.
3: Yep.
4: You didn't have a guy you could call or an app you could just click the button, you know, and then have people calling you left and right that wanted to help you, you know, and fitting on the job.
3: For me, I feel helpless today. I've got the pool guy coming over because I got a small leak in a pipe. I don't want it to affect the vacuum. And it's like, you got to make sure you make it today. He's like, well, I got to make it today because I'm out of town. I go, I'm going to be out of town, too. And I can't go out of town unless this is fixed.
4: Right.
3: So I'm dependent on someone else. My father would simply go, let me go and get all this stuff. I'm like, I'm not going to touch this. I can't do this with the valves and the ceiling of the whole pool system. I mean, it's the vacuum that makes the whole thing run. I'm like, I've never done this before, and they can do it in 45 minutes and be gone.
4: Mm-hmm.
3: I'd be out there for 3 weeks.
4: Mm. Yeah.
3: With still got a leak. Still got a leak.
4: Yeah.
3: We are Red Eye Radio.
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0: How did I lose weight? And I did Lean right here. I did. I love this stuff. 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

0: We are Red Eye Radio. He's Eric Cronin. I'm Gary McNamara. Here's the thought.
1: Huh?
0: The House, all the Republicans of the House, and you got a couple of Democrats. I think, though, eight Democrats voted for the final bill.
1: Right.
0: To reject socialism in any form.
1: Any form.
0: Now, if we try to hold them to that, can they come back because it was non-binding and say, yeah, but it was a non-binding vote?
1: I'm sure they will.
0: I saw that and I went, is that their out?
1: When I see the word resolution, what you're trying to do is you're trying to get the other side to be on record.
0: Exactly.
1: But the problem is you're also putting yourself on record at a time when your party is taking ownership in companies.
0: Right, because you didn't
1: foreign entities.
0: You didn't say we're against socialism. You said
1: any kind.
0: Any form of socialism.
1: Right.
0: Oh, man. I mean,
1: that's a pretty big mountain that you've created.
0: And I like that they did it, though.
1: That's great.
0: I'm happy they did it. Will they hold themselves to that in any form?
1: They were looking to put Democrats on record. We're putting them on record.

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3: This is America in the Morning from Westwood One. Good morning, I'm John Trout. It's Monday, September 7th, 2026, Labor Day. Here's what's coming up on America in the Morning.
4: Disaster in Dade County.
5: Looks like we have aircraft overran the runway.
4: Five killed, five injured as a cargo plane overshoots the runway. I'm Jim Roop.
6: A weekend of train track diplomacy.
7: President Putin, thank you so much.
6: But no word of any substance to ending the Russia-Ukraine war. I'm Richard Johnson.
8: The Trump administration with another request of the U.S. High Court surrounding mail-in ballots ahead of the midterms. I'm Clayton Neville.
9: Friday's mistrial in the case of Lindsey Clancy leaves the case unresolved.
10: I'm going to declare a mistrial.
9: I'm Julie Walker.
11: The Kennedy Center is temporarily closed after a chunk of ceiling in the grand foyer fell Friday evening during a storm. Donna Water, Washington.
3: A busy business week despite Wall Street being closed for the Labor Day holiday. All ahead on America in the Morning. It's 7 after. Five people are dead, five more injured, as an Amazon-branded cargo plane overruns the runway at Miami International Airport and smashes into a number of cars plowing through an airport road. Jim Roop reports on the frantic aftermath of the crash, audio courtesy Broadcastify.
12: Guys, the plane's on fire. Plane's on fire. Put your game faces on.
13: Do we have permission to enter the runway?
12: This aircraft overrun the runway. It crossed 67th Avenue. It struck a truck. We do have a patient on the ground. We're looking at serving the area for more patients. 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I need you to make entry to the aircraft and work on extricating the souls on the aircraft. 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
14: Yes, sir.
5: Tower, can you show runway 30 closed for emergency aircraft noise 1?
4: That's air traffic control audio circulating on the internet just after the Boeing 767-300 Prime air flight landed, then barreled off the runway, causing a ground stop in Miami. Flight 7598 was arriving from Luis Munoz Marin International Airport in San Juan, Puerto Rico. Dade County Fire Rescue Chief Ray Jadala says the plane slid off the runway and into street traffic.
15: The airplane did strike a couple of vehicles that required a couple of victims that were actually trapped in the vehicles. So a complex extrication with our technical rescue team started to occur.
4: Jadala says three of the injured are in critical condition. He says there was also, in his words, a complex fire of the engine compartments, as well as a search and rescue of the pilot and co-pilot that were trapped in the aircraft. He says just shy of 200 members of Dade County Fire Rescue on 60 fire apparatus were dispatched to the scene.
16: This time we can confirm that we have at least five deceased individuals, and we have multiple individuals that were transported to local hospitals with unknown injuries.
4: Dade County Sheriff Rosie Cordero Stutz says her office's homicide bureau will be heading up the deaths connected to the accident.
16: Alongside our local and federal partners, as we all have different parts of our investigation to conclude.
4: Both the FAA and NTSB have dispatched investigators to the scene. It may take some time to determine exactly what happened. I'm Jim Roop.
3: U.S. envoys Steve Witkoff and Jared Kushner, President Trump's son-in-law, have concluded their meetings with the leaders of Russia and Ukraine. They talked about encouraging dialogue, but shared nothing about the substance of the negotiations. Details from correspondent Rich Johnson.
6: President Trump's longtime friend and his son-in-law spent Saturday in Moscow.
7: First of all, President Putin, thank you so much for having us.
6: The two met with Putin and his advisors behind closed doors for more than 3 hours. Afterwards, a Russian official only described the talks as constructive, frank, and useful. Then it was on to Ukraine by train, as the country's been the frequent target of Russian jet-powered drones. After their meetings, Witkoff Kushner and Ukrainian President Volodymyr Zelensky held a joint news conference in which Zelensky praised the Americans for performing better than Patriot missiles, and he invited the pair to come more often to give his people the chance to live a little longer. And while Kushner was also long on pleasantries about the quest for peace,
10: we'll continue to have a positive dialogue in order to find the pathway to get there.
6: The one big bit of substance to the talks was about process, the proposal to return to an abandoned peace talk format.
10: One thing Steve and I really thought would be productive is to go back to the trilateral format, which we were able to do about 6 months ago, and we've spoken with those parties, and so hopefully we'll have progress on that.
6: The trilateral format would put Russian, Ukrainian, and U.S. negotiators at the same table, as opposed to the U.S. acting as a mediator, shuttling ideas between Moscow and Kyiv. There's no word on whether Putin or Zelensky are interested in putting their people in the same room again. Despite the lack of any publicly shared substance, the symbolism of the trip was in itself the news. It was the first time that any top advisors to President Trump have set foot in Ukraine since the war began more than 4 years ago. And one stop before the talks began was to Kyiv's St. Sophia's Cathedral, just a few yards from Ukraine's security services headquarters, which was hit by Russian drones on Friday. I'm Richard Johnson.
3: 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When we return on America in the Morning, mail-in ballot issue goes to the Supreme Court after these messages.
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2: Do. Welcome back. You're with America in the Morning, beginning in the Northwest. Here's the national forecast from AccuWeather.com meteorologist LaTroy Thornton.
18: As the storm continues to spiral its way eastward through the northwestern U.S. today, areas under the core of this storm are likely to have some wet weather for this Labor Day holiday, and that does mean that outdoor plans may be dampened by showers from parts of southeastern Montana and northwestern Wyoming westward across mainly central Idaho, as well as northeastern Oregon and just about all of the eastern half of Washington. In the center of that zone, some steady rain looks to be more likely from northern Idaho towards central Montana, but even coastal portions of Washington and northwestern Oregon could have at least a shower around today. As that disturbance pushes eastward, the cold front associated with it will slam into a rather warm and moist air mass over portions of the plains and Midwest, resulting in a favorable setup for severe thunderstorms today and tonight from northeastern Montana into northern and eastern North Dakota, central and eastern South Dakota, north central Nebraska, and much of Minnesota. Any of these storms in the area may bring hail and strong wind gusts. More typical monsoon thunderstorm coverage extends from perhaps southern Wyoming south through the Four Corners region, with an afternoon thunderstorm not out of the question from portions of southern and eastern Texas eastward across mainly southern Louisiana, Mississippi, and Alabama. There may be higher coverage of showers and storms still mainly this afternoon from Georgia into South Carolina, and any storm over Florida may bring a decent downpour today. Otherwise, a large swath from the nation's center through the Ohio Valley into the Northeast looks dry today, as does much of California and Nevada. In Union City, California, low clouds break for sunshine and a warmer holiday, high 84. For Progress, Mississippi, today looks hot and humid with a spotty thunderstorm, the high 96. That's the weather across America. I'm AccuWeather.com meteorologist LaTroy Thornton.
3: America in the Morning continues. It's 16 after. We are now less than 2 months away from Election Day in November, and with the clock ticking and some states planning to send out ballots within the next 2 weeks, the Trump administration is renewing its appeal to the Supreme Court to allow new restrictions on mail-in ballots. Correspondent Clayton Neville reports.
19: The DOJ says it's asking the U.S. High Court to lift a preliminary injunction that was issued last week by a federal judge in Boston. That injunction prevented the U.S. Postal Service from implementing a new system for mail-in ballots ahead of the November midterm elections. That system also part of President Trump's plan to have the post office compare mail-in ballots against a central database and not deliver those that don't match. In August, the Supreme Court lifted a lower court order that had halted Trump's plan. But in a 6-3 ruling, the justices said that order was premature because the administration had not announced final details of how the new system would work. The High Court, though, said at the time that it had not made any final ruling on the legality of the effort. The new filing represents the third time the Trump administration has asked the Supreme Court to set aside lower court rulings blocking their plan on mail-in ballots. I'm Clayton Neville.
3: A serious scare for a candidate running for office as Ohio Democrat nominee for governor, Dr. Amy Acton, was lunged at Sunday afternoon by a person police described as an armed individual while attending a fair in her home state. Authorities report several people were injured in the incident, which comes as Homeland Security Secretary Mark Wayne Mullen warned that candidates and other public figures continue to face threats as campaign season kicks into high gear. Acton thanked law enforcement for their response to the threat. Police did not release the name of the armed man they arrested, but will be releasing more details later today. Republican gubernatorial nominee Vivek Ramaswamy released a statement that condemned the Canfield Fair incident. It's 18 after. A look at holiday travel this Labor Day when America in the Morning continues after these messages.
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3: Past. Welcome back here with America in the Morning. Well, despite the fact that many schools are back in session and travel costs have risen with higher fuel prices due to the conflict in Iran, millions of Americans have hit the road and the skies to get away for the last big summer travel weekend. AAA says that the prices for flights to top domestic destinations are nearly 20% higher than last year, and prices for hotels have also risen. The average U.S. price for a gallon of regular gas, according to AAA, just under $4.10. According to AP, that's up 90 cents from the same time last year. However, for those traveling by sea, AAA says that cruises departing from U.S. ports are about 4% cheaper than last year. Bon voyage. Wall Street will be closed for trading today for the holiday, but when the lights come back on tomorrow, traders will be dealing with the weekend attacks between Iran and the U.S. and some important reports scheduled to be released this week. Seth Sutel has a recap from Wall Street.
23: I'm Seth Sutel, and this is the week ahead on Wall Street. Reports on inflation are once again taking center stage for markets this week. The government puts out its latest report on inflation and wholesale prices on Thursday. That's the Producer Price Index, or the PPI. Those are prices that businesses pay for goods they stock their shelves with. On Friday, an even more closely watched report comes out. That's the Consumer Price Index, or CPI, which tracks the prices that households pay. That index is expected to have risen 3.4% last month. That's still well above the Federal Reserve's target of 2%. The big question for markets will inflation be hot enough to push the Fed to raise its benchmark interest rate? The Fed winds up its latest policy meeting later this month. Seth Sutel, New York.
3: The origins of Labor Day date back to the late 19th century when activists first sought to establish a day that would pay tribute to workers. The first U.S. Labor Day celebration took place in New York City, September 5th, 1882. Some 10,000 workers marched in a parade organized by the Central Labor Union and the Knights of Labor. A handful of cities and states began to adopt laws recognizing Labor Day in the years that followed. It took more than a decade, though, before President Grover Cleveland signed a congressional act in 1894 establishing the first Monday of September as a legal holiday. 24 after. When we return on America in the Morning, what's next in the case of Lindsey Clancy after these messages?

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2: It's 26 after. You're with America in the Morning. Now that a mistrial is declared in the Lindsey Clancy child killings case after the jury ended deadlocked, the question becomes, what's next for the Massachusetts mother and her case? Correspondent Julie Walker is following proceedings.
3: Friday's mistrial in the case of Lindsey Clancy, the Massachusetts mother accused of murdering her three children, leaves the case unresolved. In the end, the decision seemed to surprise no one in the courtroom.
4: I'm going to declare a mistrial.
3: Neither Clancy nor her family showed emotion as the judge announced the trial was ending without a resolution because jurors, after 7 days of deliberations, remained deadlocked. Her lawyer, Kevin Reddington, said he believes she would have been acquitted if not for a juror who was the subject of a dispute over whether the judge's instructions were being followed.
5: They know that they were robbed by one man, for whatever his agenda was, who stole 7 weeks of the life of these other jurors.
3: Plymouth County DA Timothy Cruz said there would not be an immediate decision about a second trial and public opinion would not be a factor.
6: The child victims in this case, Cora, Dustin, Callum, this was and has always been about getting justice for those three little babies.
3: Clancy remains charged with murder and is expected to stay at a psychiatric hospital until her case is resolved. I'm Julie Walker.
2: A partial ceiling collapse at the Kennedy Center comes as President Donald Trump and the center board are pushing to massively renovate the venue. Correspondent Donna Warder reports.
7: The Kennedy Center is temporarily closed after a chunk of ceiling in the grand foyer fell Friday evening during a storm. Photos show a large hole in debris littering the red carpet and part of the hallway that connects the Kennedy Center's three main performance auditoriums. The Performance Center's Trump-aligned board has been fighting in court to move forward with plans to add President Donald Trump's name to the building's facade and to close the center for 2 years for a $250 million renovation. The center Public Relations says the partial ceiling collapse is another example of the urgent need to close for renovation and revitalization. Donna Warder, Washington.
2: America in the Morning for Monday, September 7th, 2026 is produced by Jeff McKay. I'm John Trout. This is Westwood One.
8: How did I lose weight? And I did. Lean, right here. I did. I love this stuff. 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
8: How did I lose weight? And I did. Lean, right here. I did. I love this stuff. 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True story. 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
2: This is America in the Morning from Westwood One. Coming up this half hour.
4: The U.S. military strikes Iranian tankers in the Gulf of Oman Saturday as Iran vows retaliation. I'm John Stolness in Washington.
9: Republicans look to garner support ahead of the midterms with a convention in Texas. I'm Clayton Neville.
10: Police have fatally shot a man armed with a knife on a cable of New York City's Brooklyn Bridge. I'm Mike Hempen.
11: Yet another story of AI behaving badly. I'm the new old tech guy, Chuck Palm.
12: Spider-Man and Odysseus easily defended the top box office spots from a slew of newcomers. I'm Kevin Carr.
2: And the reptile that'll perform at New York's Metropolitan Opera. Back after these messages.
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8: 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It's not intended to diagnose, treat, cure, or prevent any disease. 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
15: And Gulf moisture streaming all the way northward across the Canadian border to produce thunderstorms through tonight that may be able to turn severe, with the risk for damaging wind gusts of at least 50 to 60 miles per hour, as well as hail within an area from north-central Nebraska and central in eastern South Dakota through all but southeastern Minnesota, as well as northern and eastern North Dakota, even a small corner of northeastern Montana. Areas farther to the west with less moisture to work with and generally cooler conditions face the risk for showers instead, and it does look like a showery Labor Day from central Washington and northeastern Oregon through portions of central Idaho, northwestern Wyoming, and southeastern Montana. However, steady rain looks to be more likely from western and central Montana across the border into northern Idaho. It really can be at least a spotty shower along the coast from northwestern Oregon into Washington as well. Outside of that, I expect another round of spotty afternoon monsoon thunderstorm coverage from Arizona into mainly western parts of New Mexico, as well as much of Utah and northern and western Colorado, perhaps even parts of southern Wyoming. There can be spotty afternoon thunderstorms from the Texas Gulf Coast through southern portions of Louisiana and Mississippi, with some thunderstorms more likely from Alabama north and east through South Carolina, although some of these storms may bring more intense downpours from southern Georgia into the Florida Peninsula. However, this Labor Day holiday looks quite nice from the Great Lakes into the Mid-Atlantic and northward right through New England today. That's the weather across America. I'm AccuWeather.com meteorologist LaTroy Thornton.
2: 23 till America in the Morning continues. Over the weekend, the U.S. military struck three Iranian oil tankers in the Gulf of Oman after Iran targeted Navy warships with ballistic missiles as armed conflict continues to grow in the war between the U.S. and Iran. John Stolness has more from Washington.
4: The strikes by the U.S. came one day after President Trump called the war small potatoes, and U.S. tankers were forced to evade Iranian attacks while patrolling in the region. No U.S. personnel were hurt in the Iranian attacks. Iran's parliament speaker says any additional U.S. attacks on Iranian interests would provide a, quote, faster, heavier, and more painful response. It comes as some tankers continue moving through the Strait of Hormuz, but as Energy Secretary Chris Wright told CNN State of the Union,
16: we're getting a lot of ships through, but of course it requires the U.S. military to do that. We are not pre-conflict levels.
4: No public talks are known to be taking place between the two sides, whether it be to normalize the strait or eliminate Iran's nuclear capabilities, something Wright told CNN may not be in the cards.
16: There may not be a nuclear agreement. It may be simply destroying their capabilities to do it. An agreement may await a next administration in Iran.
4: The increase in violence helped increase energy prices once again. On Sunday, the national average for a gallon of gas stood at $4.14, the highest price ever for Labor Day. Last year, it was $3.19. And diesel prices are the highest they've ever been, at $5.89. Wright says he can't predict what's going to happen with energy prices.
16: The marketplace thinks gasoline prices are going to move meaningfully lower. So trust the market. Certainly don't trust my predictions.
4: As the war continues on, reaction pours in over a Wall Street Journal report that says Defense Secretary Pete Hegseth is planning to extend Mideast deployments for another 6 months. The move has been condemned by Democrats and some military leaders, like former Air Force Secretary Frank Kendall, who had heavy criticism for Hegseth on ABC's This Week.
17: I've never seen an attempt to politicize our military like the one being conducted by Pete Hegseth. It's causing people to be afraid and refuse, and in many cases, I think he's not getting good advice.
4: But Sergeant Dakota Meyer, a Medal of Honor recipient, tells Fox News most service members are willing to do whatever it takes to serve.
18: You know, and it just shows you, it's another representation of how out of touch the Democrats are with our service members and with our men and women who are serving this country.
4: John Stolness, Washington.
2: President Trump will be in Texas this week as Republicans look to garner support ahead of the midterms in a first-of-its-kind event. Correspondent Clayton Neville is in the Lone Star State.
19: The general consensus among American politicians ahead of the November midterms:
20: these elections are going to be close.
19: Louisiana Republican Senator John Kennedy was on NBC's Meet the Press.
20: People are angry on both sides, but I couldn't tell you how it's going to turn out in either the House or the Senate.
19: Michigan Republican Congresswoman Lisa McClain told CBS's Face the Nation that she's gearing up for the first ever GOP midterm convention set for this week in Dallas.
21: The whole goal of the midterm convention is to get Republicans together and share the stories of what we've done through this Congress in the past 2 years and get our base fired up and united.
19: Republicans looking to unite at the event as polling shows a close race between Texas Attorney General Ken Paxton and Democrat James Tallarico, who has a slight lead in the Senate race. Paxton told Fox's The Big Weekend show that he's at a disadvantage without support from incumbent senior Senator John Cornyn, who Paxton beat in a runoff.
22: I'd love to have John's support. You'd have to ask him. It's totally up to him as to what he wants to do. But as far as this race being close, you have to remember I had a three-month runoff that Tallarico didn't have, so it allowed him to raise money.
19: Republicans are all in on Paxton. President Trump's super PAC bought ads totaling $10 million in support of the Texas AG. At this week's Dallas convention, President Trump is slated to headline both nights and give an hour speech each night, give or take, including the closing remarks of the convention. About 100 Republican leaders are expected to speak, including Vice President J.D. Vance, Secretary of State Marco Rubio, and Dallas Mayor Eric Johnson. He's expected to greet Trump for the two-day convention. Johnson, who was a Democrat state rep for years in Texas, switched to the Republican Party after being elected as mayor to a second term. The convention's being held at the American Airlines Center in downtown Dallas. It's being held Wednesday and Thursday. I'm Clayton Neville.
2: Officials in Hawaii urge residents and visitors to prepare for heavy rains, flooding, and possibly mudslides as Hurricane Lowell, a major Category 3 storm, prompted the National Hurricane Center to issue a tropical storm warning for two of the Hawaiian islands as it moves past. Correspondent Julie Walker reports this after Tropical Storm Lala in August caused power outages, flash flooding, and heavy damage that they're still trying to repair.
23: A tropical storm warning is now in effect for Kauai County. That includes the islands of Kauai and Niihau. And because of that, we are expecting tropical storm conditions on those islands to begin Monday afternoon.
3: Officials in Hawaii telling residents and visitors to prepare for flooding, strong winds, and other dangerous conditions, with Hurricane Lowell offshore, now a Cat 3.
23: We're actually expecting heavy rainfall across the entire state. Lowell is bringing up a pretty large area of moisture from the south, and so we think there could be heavy rainfall totals for all of the Hawaiian islands, all the way from Kauai down to the Big Island. So whether or not you actually get the winds, we do want folks to understand that there could be some flooding as we head through the next few days.
3: The National Hurricane Center's Robbie Berg.
23: So even though Lowell may not be a direct impact with the eye moving on those islands, we do think that there will still be strong winds. There could even be gusts close to hurricane force, especially in some of the mountainous areas. So residents there really do need to be preparing, have everything done today before the conditions start to deteriorate.
3: He says heavy surf is already building on the southern shores of all the Hawaiian islands, and it could be extremely dangerous.
23: We're already seeing heavy surf building on the southern shores of all of the Hawaiian islands, and those will continue to build over the next day or so. Those waves could get to the point where they're not, it's not safe to be out on the water, and so we would ask tourists, residents there, and surfers to please be aware of the dangers associated with those types of waves.
3: I'm Julie Walker.
2: 16 till. From Los Angeles, Operation Street Sweeper. That's when America in the Morning continues after these messages.
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0: America in the Morning continues. It's 14 till. A street takeover by a non-permit event that attracted hundreds of people led to dozens of arrests. Police handed out hundreds of citations during their Operation Street Sweeper campaign. The Los Angeles police reported that over 700 people were gathered for the illegal street race. In all, 66 people were arrested for participating in or aiding in the street race and setting off fireworks, and three additional arrests were made, including one for a assaulting an officer. Law enforcement impounded a total of 200 vehicles from the scene and also recovered several weapons, including guns. One of the cars that was impounded was set on fire. New York City police have released more details about a knife-wielding suspect who had climbed the cables of the Brooklyn Bridge, an incident that led police to shoot and kill the man. Correspondent Mike Hampen reports.
1: Police have fatally shot a man armed with a knife on a cable of New York City's Brooklyn Bridge. The commanding officer of the city's emergency service unit, Jerry Dowling, says officers were attached to the bridge with safety harnesses and spoke to the man for about an hour, telling him they were there to help him. Dowling says when the man climbed down a cable and approached an officer with the knife raised, another officer shot him.
2: When the male got within approximately 3 feet from the closest member of VSU, he raised his arm with the knife extended outward towards the officer. At that point, a member of ESU who was on the roadbed of the bridge discharged his weapon one time, striking the male.
1: Dowling says the man was told multiple times to drop the weapon. He later died at a hospital. His name has not been released. I'm Mike Hempen.
0: The attorney for Christian Castro, the first federal officer prosecuted by the Justice Department for actions taken during this year's massive immigration enforcement surge in Minnesota's Twin Cities, is speaking about his client's rush to judgment. Correspondent Jennifer King reports.
3: ICE officer Christian Castro turned himself in and appeared in shackles at his federal hearing in McAllen, Texas, where he pled not guilty to making false statements to investigators. He was released on bond with an ankle monitor.
4: His life has been that of public service.
3: Castro's attorney, David Lindenmuth, spoke with reporters.
4: You see all these opinions and all this anger, and it's all being focused on one individual. And I think it's inherently unfair.
3: The indictment unsealed Friday accuses Castro of lying to the FBI about being attacked with a broom and a shovel before shooting a Venezuelan man, Julio Cesar Sosa Solis, in the leg. Video contradicted his statements. The federal investigation has created turmoil inside the Justice Department. One prosecutor was fired after accusing higher-ups of blocking efforts to bring more serious charges. Meanwhile, Minnesota authorities are facing resistance from the Texas governor as they seek to extradite Castro to face state charges that include assault. I'm Jennifer King.
0: A swarm of OpenAI's own agents spent 2 months secretly trading notes on an abandoned German website, passing around ways to get past their own safety restrictions. Why? Well, let's get the answer from the new old tech guy, Chuck Palm.
5: OpenAI has a new problem, and it didn't come from hackers. It came from OpenAI's own AI agents. There's a German website called DSE Wiki, and software developers built it about 25 years ago. It's been sitting dead for a decade, roughly 20 edits in the past 10 years. Then all of a sudden, this past spring, it got 15,000, every one of them from a different AI agent. They signed their work with names like OpenAI Researcher. And they weren't vandalizing, they were talking to each other. They'd been handed a timed test. Go find 5 answers on the web. So they started posting the answers on that dead wiki for the agents coming up behind them, and they worked out which questions were coming next. One of them found a way around a safety fence that it was running inside. It wrote the instructions down on the page, and another agent copied the trick 14 minutes later. Nobody's computer got broken into. The only real victim is a German site moderator who spent weeks deleting all of it. Nobody created that message board. The agents found a dead corner of the internet and made their own. A nonprofit called Nightingale caught it last month and talked to Reuters. This is just another example of AI agents behaving unexpectedly, without accountability, or anyone telling them what not to do. Follow the new old tech guy on X, at Chuck Palm.
0: 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Your money, your move. Here's Robert Workman.
6: The Padres started their Sunday afternoon game with back-to-back back-to-back jacks off Garrett Cole and held off the Yankees 4-3. Fernando Tatis Jr., Jake Cronenworth, and Manny Machado put the Deds up by 3 on just 15 pitches. Rangers earned a 4-game split with the AL-leading Rays 8-6. Red Sox completed a 4-game sweep of the Orioles 3-1. Eli White hit a 3-run dinger. Aroldis Chapman got career save number 400. Guardians nipped the Tigers 3-2 in 10 innings. Daniel Schneemann singling in the winner for Cleveland's third walk-off win of the weekend. Pirates blanked the Angels 1-0. Paul Skeens gets his first win since mid-July. Halo starter Walbert Arrhenia went the distance on a three-hitter, but one of those was a Henry Davis long ball. Mariners blanked the A's 2-0. Brian Wu struck out 9 over 8 innings of one-hit ball. Bo Bichette's 3-run blast in the 8th boosted the Mets over the Giants 4-2. Mookie Betts belted a 3-run shot in the 8th that gave the Dodgers a 7-5 win over the Nationals. Braves rallied past the Phillies 5-4. Ronald Acuna Jr. tied it with a 3-run homer in the 8th. Then Austin Riley tripled in Ozzie Albies in the 9th. Wins for the Marlins, Reds, Diamondbacks, White Sox, Royals, and Cardinals. Week 1 of the college football season wraps up tonight with number 19 SMU at Florida State. On Sunday, number 4 Notre Dame routed Wisconsin at Lambeau Field. 17th-ranked Washington took the Apple Cup from Washington State. And number 9 Mississippi squeaked past number 24 Louisville, 41-38 in Nashville. Trinidad Chambliss accounted for 4 TDs, but the Cardinals erased a 14-point deficit in the last 5 minutes, only to have Chambliss drive the Rebels for the game-winning field goal as time ran out. Louisville, the only ranked team to lose this weekend, presuming you don't count number 16 Michigan. I'll give you 1 second to figure that one out. That's Monday Sports.
0: Thank you, sir. It's 7 till. Sounds like the beginning of a joke. A snake walks into an opera house. When America in the Morning continues after these messages.
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0: It's It's 5 till. This is America in the Morning. Welcome back. Spider-Man took on all newcomers at the box office over the weekend and prevailed against the Coyote and Greek Soldiers. Entertainment reporter Kevin Carr has a recap.
10: Spider-Man Brand New Day remained perched atop the box office, bringing in $18 million in its sixth weekend, with an estimated $23 million through Labor Day.
11: You ready?
10: The Web Slinger broke more records this week, becoming the fastest film to reach $900 million domestically.
11: I am totally out of control.
10: Sometime midweek, the movie will shatter the domestic gross of Star Wars The Force Awakens, with the all-time champ Avengers Endgame next in line.
11: What is happening to me?
10: All this with Spidey sights set on becoming the first film ever to crack $1 billion domestic.
12: Ithaca's King is coming back.
10: Christopher Nolan's The Odyssey jumped up a spot back to second place with $13 million for the weekend and an estimated $17 million including the holiday.
13: Is there anyone in the whole world who cares what happened to the Coyote at all?
10: The once doomed Coyote vs. Acme held incredibly well in its second weekend, earning $11 million for the three-day and an estimated $14.5 million including Monday.
14: Turn the other cheek. That ain't really working, is it?
10: The best performing new release, the civil rights drama By Any Means, had to settle for fourth place with $7.4 million for the weekend and an estimated $9 million for the four-day.
15: You can bring demons back from the further.
10: And rounding out the top five with $6.5 million for the weekend and an estimated $8 million, including Labor Day, was Insidious out of the further. I'm Kevin Carr.
0: Many try for that once-in-a-lifetime part on a stage in New York City, giving all they have in an effort to get the attention of the people who cast for these shows and events. Normally, though, you don't have those who are trying for one of those parts to slither into the audition. Correspondent Donna Warder explains a casting call at New York's famed Metropolitan Opera called for a live snake, and only one reptile was able to secure the part.
16: There's no forcing, there's no handling that's rough. Everything is done in a gentle, collaborative way. And if the animal is unhappy doing the work, the animal can go home and be happy at home.
17: Almost every performer for New York's Metropolitan Opera must audition for the part, and that includes the snake that will briefly take center stage in an upcoming performance of Mozart's Così fan tutte.
16: Here is Ruby.
18: Ruby. Hi.
17: No, Ruby, a ball python, did not get the part.
19: I tend to stay away from ball pythons because if they get spooked, they really just...
17: Zoe Ziegfeld, who plays the role of a snake charmer in the opera, decides which snake wins the role.
19: I ended up at the Met because I had been snake charming at the Coney Island Circus Sideshow.
17: And then came Princess, a yellow peach-colored boa constrictor.
19: She is a great length for me, but maybe a little too heavy.
17: In the end, Princess did get the part.
19: She's lovely and would be a great model for sure.
17: I'm Donna Warder.
0: That's our show for today, Monday, September 7th, 2026. We hope you'll make it a safe and enjoyable Labor Day. America in the Morning is produced by Jeff McKay. I'm John Trout.
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21: The wreckage is still nose down in a parking lot. I'm Dave Anthony, Fox News. The Amazon Prime cargo plane that overshot the runway in Miami after landing and then smashed into cars. Five people were killed. Three of the five injured are in critical condition as investigators try to figure out what went wrong.
22: A massive two-part search and rescue operation was underway, helping those on the plane and then those on the ground. Officials say the pilot and co-pilot were trapped inside the aircraft but were eventually rescued, while other victims were trapped inside a car stuck by the plane. Miami-Dade Fire and Rescue said one person was even trapped underneath a car.
21: Fox's Dana Marie McNichol at the Miami airport. Iran has a new plan to try to disrupt more shipping in the Strait of Hormuz, wanting to set up an exclusion zone outside the strait after the U.S. military attacked three

0: This is America in the Morning from Westwood One. Good morning, I'm John Trout. It's Monday, September 7th, 2026, Labor Day. Here's what's coming up on America in the Morning.
1: Disaster in Dade County.
2: Looks like we have an aircraft overran the runway.
1: Five killed, five injured as a cargo plane overshoots the runway. I'm Jim Roop.
3: A weekend of train track diplomacy.
4: President Putin, thank you so much.
3: But no word of any substance to ending the Russia-Ukraine war. I'm Richard Johnson.
5: The Trump administration with another request of the U.S. High Court surrounding mail-in ballots ahead of the midterms. I'm Clayton Neville.
6: Friday's mistrial in the case of Lindsey Clancy leaves the case unresolved.
7: I'm going to declare a mistrial.
6: I'm Julie Walker.
8: The Kennedy Center is temporarily closed after a chunk of ceiling in the grand foyer fell Friday evening during a storm. Donna Water, Washington.
0: A busy business week despite Wall Street being closed for the Labor Day holiday. All ahead on America in the Morning. It's 7 after. Five people are dead, five more injured, as an Amazon-branded cargo plane overruns the runway at Miami International Airport and smashes into a number of cars plowing through an airport road. Jim Roop reports on the frantic aftermath of the crash, audio courtesy Broadcastify.
9: Guys, the plane's on fire. Plane's on fire. Put your game faces on.
10: Do we have permission to enter the runway?
9: This aircraft overrun the runway. It crossed 67th Avenue. It struck a truck. We do have a patient on the ground. We're looking at serving the area for more patients. Listen, turn over extrication to engine 17. I need you to make entry to the aircraft and work on extricating the souls on the aircraft. Copy.
1: It happened just before 2 p.m. Eastern Time Sunday.
2: Looks like we have an aircraft overran the runway on
11: 30. Yes, sir.
2: Tower, can you show runway 30 closed for emergency aircraft noise 1?
1: That's air traffic control audio circulating on the internet just after the Boeing 767-300 Prime air flight landed, then barreled off the runway, causing a ground stop in Miami. Flight 7598 was arriving from Luis Munoz Marin International Airport in San Juan, Puerto Rico. Dade County Fire Rescue Chief Ray Jadala says the plane slid off the runway and into street traffic.
12: The airplane did strike a couple of vehicles that required a couple of victims that were actually trapped in the vehicles. So a complex extrication with our technical rescue team started to occur.
1: Jadala says three of the injured are in critical condition. He says there was also, in his words, a complex fire of the engine compartments, as well as a search and rescue of the pilot and co-pilot that were trapped in the aircraft. He says just shy of 200 members of Dade County Fire Rescue on 60 fire apparatus were dispatched to the scene.
13: This time we can confirm that we have at least five deceased individuals, and we have multiple individuals that were transported to local hospitals with unknown injuries.
1: Dade County Sheriff Rosie Cordero Stutz says her office's homicide bureau will be heading up the deaths connected to the accident.
13: Alongside our local and federal partners, as we all have different parts of our investigation to conclude.
1: Both the FAA and NTSB have dispatched investigators to the scene. It may take some time to determine exactly what happened. I'm Jim Roop.
0: U.S. Envoys Steve Witkoff and Jared Kushner, President Trump's son-in-law, have concluded their meetings with the leaders of Russia and Ukraine. They talked about encouraging dialogue, but shared nothing about the substance of the negotiations. Details from correspondent Rich Johnson.
3: President Trump's longtime friend and his son-in-law spent Saturday in Moscow.
4: First of all, President Putin, thank you so much for having us.
3: The two met with Putin and his advisors behind closed doors for more than 3 hours. Afterwards, a Russian official only described the talks as constructive, frank, and useful. Then it was on to Ukraine by train, as the country's been the frequent target of Russian jet-powered drones. After their meetings, Witkoff, Kushner, and Ukrainian President Volodymyr Zelensky held a joint news conference in which Zelensky praised the Americans for performing better than Patriot missiles, and he invited the pair to come more often to give his people the chance to live a little longer. And while Kushner was also long on pleasantries about the quest for peace,
14: we'll continue to have a positive dialogue in order to find the pathway to get there.
3: The one big bit of substance to the talks was about process, the proposal to return to an abandoned peace talk format.
14: One thing Steve and I really thought would be productive is to go back to the trilateral format which we were able to do about 6 months ago, and we've spoken with those parties, and so hopefully we'll have progress on that.
3: The trilateral format would put Russian, Ukrainian, and U.S. negotiators at the same table, as opposed to the U.S. acting as a mediator, shuttling ideas between Moscow and Kyiv. There's no word on whether Putin or Zelensky are interested in putting their people in the same room again. Despite the lack of any publicly shared substance, the symbolism of the trip was in itself the news. It was the first time that any top advisors to President Trump have set foot in Ukraine since the war began more than 4 years ago. And one stop before the talks began was to Kyiv's St. Sophia's Cathedral, just a few yards from Ukraine's security services headquarters, which was hit by Russian drones on Friday. I'm Richard Johnson.
0: 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It's 12 after. When we return on America in the Morning, mail-in ballot issue goes to the Supreme Court after these messages.
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0: 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Welcome back. You're with America in the Morning, beginning in the Northwest. Here's the national forecast from AccuWeather.com meteorologist LaTroy Thornton.
16: As the storm continues to spiral its way eastward through the northwestern U.S. today, areas under the core of this storm are likely to have some wet weather for this Labor Day holiday, and that does mean that outdoor plans may be dampened by showers from parts of southeastern Montana and northwestern Wyoming westward across mainly central Idaho, as well as northeastern Oregon and just about all of the eastern half of Washington. In the center of that zone, Some steady rain looks to be more likely from northern Idaho towards central Montana, but even coastal portions of Washington and northwestern Oregon could have at least a shower around today. As that disturbance pushes eastward, the cold front associated with it will slam into a rather warm and moist air mass over portions of the plains and Midwest, resulting in a favorable setup for severe thunderstorms today and tonight from northeastern Montana into northern and eastern North Dakota, central and eastern South Dakota, north central Nebraska, and much of Minnesota. Any of these storms in the area may bring hail and strong wind gusts. More typical monsoon thunderstorm coverage extends from perhaps southern Wyoming south through the Four Corners region, with an afternoon thunderstorm not out of the question from portions of southern and eastern Texas, eastward across mainly southern Louisiana, Mississippi, and Alabama. There may be higher coverage of showers and storms, still mainly this afternoon, from Georgia into South Carolina, and any storm over Florida may bring a decent downpour today. Otherwise, a large swath from the nation's center through the Ohio Valley into the Northeast looks dry today, as does much of California and Nevada. In Union City, California, low clouds break for sunshine and a warmer holiday, high 84. For Progress, Mississippi, today looks hot and humid with a spotty thunderstorm, the high 96. That's the weather across America. I'm AccuWeather.com meteorologist LaTroy Thornton.
0: America in the Morning continues. It's 16 after. We are now less than 2 months away from Election Day in November, and with the clock ticking and some states planning to send out ballots within the next 2 weeks, the Trump administration is renewing its appeal to the Supreme Court to allow new restrictions on mail-in ballots. Correspondent Clayton Neville reports.
5: The DOJ says it's asking the U.S. High Court to lift a preliminary injunction that was issued last week by a federal judge in Boston. That injunction prevented the U.S. Postal Service from implementing a new system for mail-in ballots ahead of the November midterm elections. That system also part of President Trump's plan to have the post office compare mail-in ballots against a central database and not deliver those that don't match. In August, the Supreme Court lifted a lower court order that had halted Trump's plan. But in a 6-3 ruling, the justices said that order was premature because the administration had not announced final details of how the new system would work. The high court, though, said at the time that it had not made any final ruling on the legality of the effort. The new filing represents the third time the Trump administration has asked the Supreme Court to set aside lower court rulings blocking their plan on mail-in ballots. I'm Clayton Neville.
0: A serious scare for a candidate running for office as Ohio Democrat nominee for governor, Dr. Amy Acton, was lunged at Sunday afternoon by a person police described as an armed individual while attending a fair in her home state. Authorities report several people were injured in the incident, which comes as Homeland Security Secretary Mark Wayne Mullen warned that candidates and other public figures continue to face threats as campaign season kicks into high gear. Acton thanked law enforcement for their response to the threat. Police did not release the name of the armed man they arrested, but will be releasing more details later today. Republican gubernatorial nominee Vivek Ramaswamy released a statement that condemned the Canfield Fair incident. It's 18 after. A look at holiday travel this Labor Day when America in the Morning continues after these messages.
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0: 20 past. Welcome back. You're with America in the Morning. Well, despite the fact that many schools are back in session and travel costs have risen with higher fuel prices due to the conflict in Iran, millions of Americans have hit the road and the skies to get away for the last big summer travel weekend. AAA says that the prices for flights to top domestic destinations are nearly 20% higher than last year, and prices for hotels have also risen. The average U.S. price for a gallon of regular gas, according to AAA, just under $4.10. According to AP, that's up 90 cents from the same time last year. However, for those traveling by sea, AAA says that cruises departing from U.S. ports are about 4% cheaper than last year. Bon voyage. Wall Street will be closed for trading today for the holiday, but when the lights come back on tomorrow, traders will be dealing with the weekend attacks between Iran and the U.S. and some important reports scheduled to be released this week. Seth Sutel has a recap from Wall Street.
1: I'm Seth Sutel, and this is the week ahead on Wall Street. Reports on inflation are once again taking center stage for markets this week. The government puts out its latest report on inflation and wholesale prices on Thursday. That's the Producer Price Index, or the PPI. Those are prices that businesses pay for goods they stock their shelves with. On Friday, an even more closely watched report comes out. That's the Consumer Price Index, or CPI, which tracks the prices that households pay. That index is expected to have risen 3.4% last month. That's still well above the Federal Reserve's target of 2%. The big question for markets will inflation be hot enough to push the Fed to raise its benchmark interest rate? The Fed winds up its latest policy meeting later this month. Seth Sutel, New York.
0: The origins of Labor Day date back to the late 19th century when activists first sought to establish a day that would pay tribute to workers. The first U.S. Labor Day celebration took place in New York City, September 5th, 1882. Some 10,000 workers marched in a parade organized by the Central Labor Union and the Knights of Labor. A handful of cities and states began to adopt laws recognizing Labor Day in the years that followed. It took more than a decade, though, before President Grover Cleveland signed a congressional act in 1894 establishing the first Monday of September as a legal holiday. 24 after. When we return on America in the Morning, what's next in the case of Lindsey Clancy after these messages?
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0: It's 26 after. You're with America in the Morning. Now that a mistrial is declared in the Lindsey Clancy child killings case after the jury ended deadlocked, the question becomes, what's next for the Massachusetts mother and her case? Correspondent Julie Walker is following proceedings.
1: Friday's mistrial in the case of Lindsey Clancy, the Massachusetts mother accused of murdering her three children, leaves the case unresolved. In the end, the decision seemed to surprise no one in the courtroom.
2: I'm going to declare a mistrial.
1: Neither Clancy nor her family showed emotion as the judge announced the trial was ending without a resolution because jurors, after 7 days of deliberations, remained deadlocked. Her lawyer, Kevin Reddington, said he believes she would have been acquitted if not for a juror who was the subject of a dispute over whether the judge's instructions were being followed.
3: They know that they were robbed by one man for whatever his agenda was, who stole 7 weeks of the life of these other jurors.
1: Plymouth County DA Timothy Cruz said there would not be an immediate decision about a second trial and public opinion would not be a factor.
4: The child victims in this case, Cora, Dawson, Callum, this was and has always been about getting justice for those three little babies.
1: Clancy remains charged with murder and is expected to stay at a psychiatric hospital until her case is resolved. I'm Julie Walker.
0: A partial ceiling collapse at the Kennedy Center comes as President Donald Trump and the center board are pushing to massively renovate the venue. Correspondent Donna Warder reports.
5: The Kennedy Center is temporarily closed after a chunk of ceiling in the grand foyer fell Friday evening during a storm. Photos show a large hole in debris littering the red carpet and part of the hallway that connects the Kennedy Center's three main performance auditoriums. The Performance Center's Trump-aligned board has been fighting in court to move forward with plans to add President Donald Trump's name to the building's facade and to close the center for 2 years for a $250 million renovation. The center Public Relations says the partial ceiling collapse is another example of the urgent need to close for renovation and revitalization. Donna Water, Washington.
0: America in the Morning for Monday, September 7th, 2026 is produced by Jeff McKay. I'm John Trout. This is Westwood One.
6: How did I lose weight? And I did. Lean, right here. I did. I love this stuff. 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
0: This is America in the Morning from Westwood One. Coming up this half hour.
2: The U.S. military strikes Iranian tankers in the Gulf of Oman Saturday as Iran vows retaliation. I'm John Stolness in Washington.
8: Republicans look to garner support ahead of the midterms with a convention in Texas. I'm Clayton Neville.
9: Police have fatally shot a man armed with a knife on a cable of New York City's Brooklyn Bridge. I'm Mike Hempett.
10: Yet another story of AI behaving badly. I'm the new old tech guy, Chuck Paul.
11: Spider-Man and Odysseus easily defended the top box office spots from a slew of newcomers. I'm Kevin Carr.
0: And the reptile that'll perform at New York's Metropolitan Opera. 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
0: This is America in the Morning, Labor Day 2026. Let's get that backyard grill forecast. Here's AccuWeather.com meteorologist LaTroy Thornton.
15: A rather energetic disturbance in the northwestern part of the country shifts toward the Dakotas today and tonight, pulling a cold front eastward. And that feature will interact with the heat in place ahead of it and Gulf moisture streaming all the way northward across the Canadian border to produce thunderstorms through tonight that may be able to turn severe, with the risk for damaging wind gusts of at least 50 to 60 miles per hour, as well as hail within an area from north central Nebraska and central and eastern South Dakota through all but southeastern Minnesota, as well as northern and eastern North Dakota, even a small corner of northeastern Montana. Areas farther to the west with less moisture to work with and generally cooler conditions face the risk for showers instead, and it does look like a showery Labor Day from central Washington and northeastern Oregon through portions of central Idaho, northwestern Wyoming, and southeastern Montana. However, steady rain looks to be more likely from western and central Montana across the border into northern Idaho. It really can be at least a spotty shower along the coast from northwestern Oregon into Washington as well. Outside of that, I expect another round of spotty afternoon monsoon thunderstorm coverage from Arizona into mainly western parts of New Mexico, as well as much of Utah and northern and western Colorado, perhaps even parts of southern Wyoming. There can be spotty afternoon thunderstorms from the Texas Gulf Coast through southern portions of Louisiana and Mississippi, with some thunderstorms more likely from Alabama north and east through South Carolina, although some of these storms may bring more intense downpours from southern Georgia into the Florida Peninsula. However, this Labor Day holiday looks quite nice from the Great Lakes into the Mid-Atlantic and northward right through New England today. That's the weather across America. I'm AccuWeather.com meteorologist LaTroy Thornton.
0: 23 till America in the morning continues. Over the weekend, the U.S. military struck three Iranian oil tankers in the Gulf of Oman after Iran targeted Navy warships with ballistic missiles as armed conflict continues to grow in the war between the U.S. and Iran. John Stolness has more from Washington.
2: The strikes by the U.S. came one day after President Trump called the war small potatoes, and U.S. tankers were forced to evade Iranian attacks while patrolling in the region. No U.S. personnel were hurt in the Iranian attacks. Iran's parliament speaker says any additional U.S. attacks on Iranian interests would provide a, quote, faster, heavier, and more painful response. It comes as some tankers continue moving through the Strait of Hormuz, but as Energy Secretary Chris Wright told CNN State of the Union,
14: we're getting a lot of ships through, but of course it requires the U.S. military to do that. We're not pre-conflict levels.
2: No public talks are known to be taking place between the two sides, whether it be to normalize the strait or eliminate Iran's nuclear capabilities. Something Wright told CNN may not be in the cards.
14: There may not be a nuclear agreement. It may be simply destroying their capabilities to do it. An agreement may await a next administration in Iran.
2: The increase in violence helped increase energy prices once again. On Sunday, the national average for a gallon of gas stood at $4.14, the highest price ever for Labor Day. Last year, it was $3.19. And diesel prices are the highest they've ever been, at $5.89. Wright says he can't predict what's going to happen with energy prices.
14: The marketplace thinks gasoline prices are going to move meaningfully lower. So trust the market. Certainly don't trust my predictions.
2: As the war continues on, reaction pours in over a Wall Street Journal report that says Defense Secretary Pete Hegseth is planning to extend Mideast deployments for another 6 months. The move has been condemned by Democrats and some military leaders, like former Air Force Secretary Frank Kendall, who had heavy criticism for Hegseth on ABC's This Week.
16: I've never seen an attempt to politicize our military like the one being conducted by Pete Hegseth. It's causing people to be afraid and refuse, and in many cases, I think he's not getting good advice.
2: But Sergeant Dakota Meyer, a Medal of Honor recipient, tells Fox News most service members are willing to do whatever it takes to serve.
17: You know, and it just shows you, it's another representation of how out of touch the Democrats are with our service members and with our men and women who are serving this country.
2: John Stolness, Washington.
0: President Trump will be in Texas this week as Republicans look to garner support ahead of the midterms in a first-of-its-kind event. Correspondent Clayton Neville is in the Lone Star State.
18: The general consensus among American politicians ahead of the November midterms:
19: these elections are going to be close.
18: Louisiana Republican Senator John Kennedy was on NBC's Meet the Press.
19: People are angry on both sides, but I couldn't tell you how it's going to turn out in either the House or the Senate.
18: Michigan Republican Congresswoman Lisa McClain told CBS's Face the Nation that she's gearing up for the first ever GOP midterm convention set for this week in Dallas.
20: The whole goal of the midterm convention is to get Republicans together and share the stories of what we've done through this Congress and the past 2 years and get our base fired up and united.
18: Republicans looking to unite at the event as polling shows a close race between Texas Attorney General Ken Paxton and Democrat James Tallarico, who has a slight lead in the Senate race. Paxton told Fox's The Big Weekend Show that he's at a disadvantage without support from incumbent senior Senator John Cornyn, who Paxton beat in a runoff.
21: I'd love to have John's support. You'd have to ask him. It's totally up to him as to what he wants to do. But as far as this race being close, you have to remember I had a three-month runoff that Tallarico didn't have, so it allowed him to raise money.
18: Republicans are all in on Paxton. President Trump's super PAC bought ads totaling $10 million in support of the Texas AG. At this week's Dallas convention, President Trump is slated to headline both nights and give an hour speech each night, give or take, including the closing remarks of the convention. About 100 Republican leaders are expected to speak, including Vice President J.D. Vance, Secretary of State Marco Rubio, and Dallas Mayor Eric Johnson. He's expected to greet Trump for the two-day convention. Johnson, who was a Democrat state rep for years in Texas, switched to the Republican Party after being elected as mayor to a second term. The convention's being held at the American Airlines Center in downtown Dallas. It's being held Wednesday and Thursday. I'm Clayton Neville.
0: Officials in Hawaii urge residents and visitors to prepare for heavy rains, flooding, and possibly mudslides as Hurricane Lowell, a major Category 3 storm, prompted the National Hurricane Center to issue a tropical storm warning for two of the Hawaiian islands as it moves past. Correspondent Julie Walker reports this after Tropical Storm Lala in August caused power outages, flash flooding, and heavy damage that they're still trying to repair.
3: A tropical storm warning is now in effect for Kauai County. That includes the islands of Kauai and Niihau. And because of that, we are expecting tropical storm conditions on those islands to begin Monday afternoon.
1: Officials in Hawaii telling residents and visitors to prepare for flooding, strong winds, and other dangerous conditions, with Hurricane Lowell offshore, now a Cat 3.
3: We're actually expecting heavy rainfall across the entire state. Lowell's bringing up a pretty large area of moisture from the south, and so we think there could be heavy rainfall totals for all of the Hawaiian islands, all the way from Kauai down to the Big Island. So whether or not you actually get the winds, we do want folks to understand that there could be some flooding as we head through the next few days.
1: The National Hurricane Center's Robbie Berg.
3: So even though Lowell may not be a direct impact with the eye moving on those islands, we do think that there will still be strong winds. There could even be gusts close to hurricane force, especially in some of the mountainous areas. So residents there really do need to be preparing, have everything done today before the conditions start to deteriorate.
1: He says heavy surf is already building on the southern shores of all the Hawaiian islands, and it could be extremely dangerous.
3: We're already seeing heavy surf building on the southern shores of all of the Hawaiian islands, and those will continue to build over the next day or so. Those waves could get to the point where they're not, it's not safe to be out on the water, and so we would ask tourists, residents there, and surfers to please be aware of the dangers associated with those types of waves.
1: I'm Julie Walker.
0: 16 till. From Los Angeles, Operation Street Sweeper. That's when America in the Morning continues after these messages.
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0: America in the Morning continues. It's 14 till. A street takeover by a non-permit event that attracted hundreds of people led to dozens of arrests. Police handed out hundreds of citations during their Operation Street Sweeper campaign. The Los Angeles police reported that over 700 people were gathered for the illegal street race. In all, 66 people were arrested for participating in or aiding in the street race and setting off fireworks, and three additional arrests were made, including one for assaulting an officer. Law enforcement impounded a total of 200 vehicles from the scene and also recovered several weapons, including guns. One of the cars that was impounded was set on fire. New York City police have released more details about a knife-wielding suspect who had climbed the cables of the Brooklyn Bridge, an incident that led police to shoot and kill the man, correspondent Mike Hempen reports.
5: Police have fatally shot a man armed with a knife on a cable of New York City's Brooklyn Bridge. The commanding officer of the city's emergency service unit, Jerry Dowling, says officers were attached to the bridge with safety harnesses and spoke to the man for about an hour, telling him they were there to help him. Dowling says when the man climbed down a cable and approached an officer with the knife raised, another officer shot him.
7: When the male got within approximately 3 feet from the closest member of VSU, he raised his arm with the knife extended outward towards the officer. At that point, a member of ESU who was on the roadbed of the bridge discharged his weapon one time, striking the male.
5: Dowling says the man was told multiple times to drop the weapon. He later died at a hospital. His name has not been released. I'm Mike Hempen.
0: The attorney for Christian Castro, the first federal officer prosecuted by the Justice Department for actions taken during this year's massive immigration enforcement surge in Minnesota's Twin Cities, is speaking about his client's rush to judgment. Correspondent Jennifer King reports.
8: ICE officer Christian Castro turned himself in appeared in shackles at his federal hearing in McAllen, Texas, where he pled not guilty to making false statements to investigators. He was released on bond with an ankle monitor.
9: His life has been that of public service.
8: Castro's attorney, David Lindenmuth, spoke with reporters.
9: You see all these opinions and all this anger, and it's all being focused on one individual. And it's, I think it's inherently unfair.
8: The indictment unsealed Friday accuses Castro of lying to the FBI about being attacked with a broom and a shovel before shooting a Venezuelan man, Julio Cesar Sosa Solis, in the leg. Video contradicted his statements. The federal investigation has created turmoil inside the Justice Department. One prosecutor was fired after accusing higher-ups of blocking efforts to bring more serious charges. Meanwhile, Minnesota authorities are facing resistance from the Texas governor as they seek to extradite Castro to face state charges that include assault. I'm Jennifer King.
0: A swarm of OpenAI's own agents spent 2 months secretly trading notes on an abandoned German website, passing around ways to get past their own safety restrictions. Why? Let's get the answer from the new old tech guy, Chuck Palm.
24: OpenAI has a new problem, and it didn't come from hackers. It came from OpenAI's own AI agents. There's a German website called DSE Wiki, and software developers built it about 25 years ago. It's been sitting dead for a decade, roughly 20 edits in the past 10 years. Then all of a sudden, this past spring, it got 15,000, every one of them from a different AI agent. They signed their work with names like OpenAI Researcher. And they weren't vandalizing, they were talking to each other. They'd been handed a timed test. Go find five answers on the web. So they started posting the answers on that dead wiki for the agents coming up behind them, and they worked out which questions were coming next. One of them found a way around a safety fence that it was running inside. It wrote the instructions down on the page, and another agent copied the trick 14 minutes later. Nobody's computer got broken into. The only real victim is a German site moderator who spent weeks deleting all of it. Nobody created that message board. The agents found a dead corner of the internet and made their own. A nonprofit called Nightingale caught it last month and talked to Reuters. This is just another example of AI agents behaving unexpectedly, without accountability, or anyone telling them what not to do. Follow the new old tech guy on X, at Chuck Palm.
0: 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Your money, your move. Here's Robert Workman.
10: The Padres started their Sunday afternoon game with back-to-back-to-back jacks off Gerrit Cole and held off the Yankees 4-3. Fernando Tatis Jr., Jake Cronenworth, and Manny Machado put the Dodgers up by 3 on just 15 pitches. Rangers earned a four-game split with the AL-leading Rays 8-6. Red Sox completed a four-game sweep of the Orioles 3-1. Eli White hit a three-run dinger. Aroldis Chapman got career save number 400. Guardians nipped the Tigers 3-2 in 10 innings. Daniel Schneemann singling in the winner for Cleveland's third walk-off win of the weekend. Pirates blanked the Angels 1-0. Paul Skeen gets his first win since mid-July. Halo starter Walbert Arrhenia went the distance on a three-hitter, but one of those was a Henry Davis long ball. Mariners blanked the A's 2-0. Brian Wu struck out 9 over 8 innings of one-hit ball. Bo Bichette's three-run blast in the 8th boosted the Mets over the Giants 4-2. Mookie Betts belted a three-run shot in the 8th that gave the Dodgers a 7-5 win over the Nationals. Braves rallied past the Phillies 5-4. Ronald Acuna Jr. tied it with a three-run homer in the 8th. Then Austin Riley tripled in Ozzie Albies in the 9th. Wins for the Marlins, Reds, Diamondbacks, White Sox, Royals, and Cardinals. Week one of the college football season wraps up tonight with number 19 SMU at Florida State. On Sunday, number 4 Notre Dame routed Wisconsin at Lambeau Field. 17th ranked Washington took the Apple Cup from Washington State. And number 9 Mississippi squeaked past number 24 Louisville 41-38 in Nashville. Trinidad Chambliss accounted for 4 TDs, but the Cardinals erased a 14-point deficit in the last 5 minutes, only to have Chambliss drive the Rebels for the game-winning field goal as time ran out. Louisville, the only ranked team to lose this weekend, presuming you don't count number 16 Michigan. I'll give you 1 second to figure that one out. That's Monday Sports.
0: Thank you, sir. It's 7 till. Sounds like the beginning of a joke. A snake walks into an opera house. When America in the Morning continues after these messages.
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13: Org.
0: It's 5 till. This is America in the Morning. Welcome back. Spider-Man took on all newcomers at the box office over the weekend and prevailed against the Coyote and Greek Soldiers. Entertainment reporter Kevin Carr has a recap.
15: Spider-Man Brand New Day remained perched atop the box office, bringing in $18 million in its sixth weekend, with an estimated $23 million through Labor Day.
25: You ready?
15: The web-slinger broke more records this week, becoming the fastest film to reach $900 million domestically.
25: I am totally out of control.
15: Sometime midweek, the movie will shatter the domestic gross of Star Wars The Force Awakens, with the all-time champ Avengers Endgame next in line.
25: What is happening to me?
15: All this with Spidey sights set on becoming the first film ever ever to crack $1 billion domestic.
2: Ithaca's King is coming back.
15: Christopher Nolan's The Odyssey jumped up a spot back to second place with $13 million for the weekend and an estimated $17 million including the holiday.
13: Is there anyone in the whole world who cares what happened to the coyote at all?
15: The once-doomed Coyote vs. Acme held incredibly well in its second weekend, earning $11 million for the three-day and an estimated $14.5 million including Monday.
14: Turn the other cheek. That ain't really working, is it?
15: The best-performing new release, the civil rights drama By Any Means, had to settle for fourth place with $7.4 million for the weekend and an estimated $9 million for the four-day.
16: You can bring demons back from the further.
15: And rounding out the top five with $6.5 million for the weekend and an estimated $8 million, including Labor Day, was Insidious out of the further. I'm Kevin Carr.
0: Many try for that once-in-a-lifetime part on a stage in New York City, giving all they have in an effort to get the attention of the people who cast for these shows and events. Normally, though, you don't have those who are trying for one of those parts to slither into the audition. Correspondent Donna Warder explains a casting call at New York's famed Metropolitan Opera called for a live snake, and only one reptile was able to secure the part.
17: There's no forcing, there's no handling that's rough. Everything is done in a gentle, collaborative way. And if the animal is unhappy doing the work, the animal can go home and be happy at home.
8: Almost every performer for New York's Metropolitan Opera must audition for the part, and that includes the snake that will briefly take center stage in an upcoming performance of Mozart's Così fan tutte.
17: Here is Ruby.
19: Ruby. Hi.
8: No, Ruby, a ball python, did not get the part.
26: I tend to stay away from ball pythons because if they get spooked, they really just...
8: Zoe Ziegfeld, who plays the role of a snake charmer in the opera, decides which snake wins the role.
26: I ended up at the Met because I had been snake charming at the Coney Island Circus Sideshow.
8: And then came Princess, a yellow peach-colored boa constrictor.
26: She is a great length for me, but maybe a little too heavy.
8: In the end, Princess did get the part.
26: She's lovely and would be a great model for sure.
8: I'm Donna Warder.
0: That's our show for today, Monday, September 7th, 2026. We hope you'll make it a safe and enjoyable Labor Day. America in the Morning is produced by Jeff McKay. I'm John Trout. This is...
6: How did I lose weight? 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
29: Will Iran disrupt shipping even more?
1: I'm Dave Anthony, Fox News. It has a plan to set up an exclusion zone outside the Strait of Hormuz, the waterway it's been causing trouble in for months, attacking ships. Over the weekend, Iran fired missiles at two American warships in a failed attack. And as Fox's Lucas Tomlinson reports from the White House, the U.S. retaliated.
3: U.S. jets sent a warning to three Iranian oil tankers to evacuate their engine rooms and abandon ship, saying they will be destroyed. And that's what happened, seeing the ships riding high in the water, and they're most likely not carrying any oil as the naval blockade continues to strangle Iran's economy, though many Democrats say there's no end in sight to this conflict.
1: And they blame President Trump going to war with Iran for gas prices that have never been this high on Labor Day. AAA's national average for regular rose this morning to $4.15 per gallon. Diesel has been pumped up today to a new record high, $5.90 a gallon, putting a

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3: The November elections are just over 8 weeks away, and Wednesday and Thursday, Republicans will gather in Texas for the GOP's first ever midterm convention as they try to keep control of Congress. And the Trump administration again went to the Supreme Court yesterday trying to implement restrictions on mail-in voting.
4: A lower court issued an order to keep the Postal Service from enforcing President Trump's executive order limiting mail-in ballots. The president wants election ballots to meet automation requirements and carry unique barcodes. State officials would also have to give the Postal Service details about people who get ballots. Some voting rights groups say the changes are unconstitutional. The administration says it's trying to prevent fraud. This is the third time the administration asked the Supreme Court to intervene. The High Court has allowed the plan to move forward, but has not ruled on whether it's legal. In Washington, Jill Nato, Fox News.
5: How did I lose weight? And I did. 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
9: This is America in the Morning from Westwood One. Good morning, I'm John Trout. It's Monday, September 7th, 2026, Labor Day. Here's what's coming up on America in the Morning.
10: Disaster in Dade County.
11: Looks like we have aircraft overran the runway.
10: Five killed, five injured as a cargo plane overshoots the runway. I'm Jim Roop.
12: A weekend of train track diplomacy.
13: President Putin, thank you so much.
12: But no word of any substance to ending the Russia-Ukraine war. I'm Richard Johnson.
14: The Trump administration with another request of the

0: U.S. High Court surrounding mail-in ballots ahead of the midterms. I'm Clayton Neville.
1: Friday's mistrial in the case of Lindsey Clancy leaves the case unresolved.
2: I'm going to declare a mistrial.
1: I'm Julie Walker.
3: The Kennedy Center is temporarily closed after a chunk of ceiling in the grand foyer fell Friday evening during a storm. Donna Water, Washington.
4: A busy business week despite Wall Street being closed for the Labor Day holiday. All ahead on America in the Morning. It's 7 after. 5 people are dead, 5 more injured, as an Amazon-branded cargo plane overruns the runway at Miami International Airport and smashes into a number of cars plowing through an airport road. Jim Roop reports on the frantic aftermath of the crash. 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
5: Guys, the plane's on fire. Plane's on fire. Put your game faces on.
6: Do we have permission to enter the runway?
5: This aircraft overrun the runway. It crossed 67th Avenue. It struck a truck. We do have a patient on the ground. We're looking at serving the area for more patients. Listen, turn over extrication to engine 17. I need you to make entry to the aircraft and work on extricating the souls on the aircraft. 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
7: It happened just before 2 p.m. Eastern Time Sunday.
8: Looks like we have an aircraft overran the runway on 30.
9: Yes, sir.
8: Tower, can show runway 30 closed for emergency aircraft noise 1.
7: That's air traffic control audio circulating on the internet just after the Boeing 767-300 Prime air flight landed, then barreled off the runway, causing a ground stop in Miami. Flight 7598 was arriving from Luis Munoz Marin International Airport in San Juan, Puerto Rico. Dade County Fire Rescue Chief Ray Jadala says the plane slid off the runway and into street traffic.
10: The airplane did strike a couple of vehicles that required a couple of victims that were actually trapped in the vehicles. So a complex extrication with our technical rescue team started to occur.
7: Jadala says 3 of the injured are in critical condition. He says there was also, in his words, a complex fire of the engine compartments, as well as a search and rescue of the pilot and co-pilot that were trapped in the aircraft. He says just shy of 200 members of Dade County Fire Rescue on 60 fire apparatus were dispatched to the scene.
11: This time we can confirm that we have at least 5 deceased individuals, and we have multiple individuals that were transported to local hospitals with unknown injuries.
7: Dade County Sheriff Rosie Cordero Stutz says her office's homicide bureau will be heading up the deaths connected to the accident.
11: Alongside our local and federal partners, as we all have different parts of our investigation to conclude.
7: Both the FAA and NTSB have dispatched investigators to the scene. It may take some time to determine exactly what happened. I'm Jim Roop.
4: U.S. envoys Steve Witkoff and Jared Kushner, President Trump's son-in-law, have concluded their meetings with the leaders of Russia and Ukraine. They talked about encouraging dialogue, but shared nothing about the substance of the negotiations. Details from correspondent Rich Johnson.
12: President Trump's longtime friend and his son-in-law spent Saturday in Moscow.
13: First of all, President Putin, thank you so much for having us.
12: The two met with Putin and his advisors behind closed doors for more than 3 hours. Afterwards, a Russian official only described the talks as constructive, frank, and useful. Then it was on to Ukraine by train, as the country's been the frequent target of Russian jet-powered drones. After their meetings, Witkoff, Kushner, and Ukrainian President Volodymyr Zelensky held a joint news conference in which Zelensky praised the Americans for performing better than Patriot missiles, and he invited the pair to come more often to give his people the chance to live a little longer. And while Kushner was also long on pleasantries about the quest for peace,
14: we'll continue to have a positive dialogue in order to find the pathway to get there.
12: The one big bit of substance to the talks was about process, the proposal to return to an abandoned peace talk format.
14: One thing Steve and I really thought would be productive is to go back to the trilateral format, which we were able to do about 6 months ago, and we've spoken with those parties, and so hopefully we'll have progress on that.
12: The trilateral format would put Russian, Ukrainian, and U.S. negotiators at the same table, as opposed to the U.S. acting as a mediator, shuttling ideas between Moscow and Kyiv. There's no word on whether Putin or Zelensky are interested in putting their people in the same room again. Despite the lack of any publicly shared substance, the symbolism of the trip was in itself the news. It was the first time that any top advisors to President Trump have set foot in Ukraine since the war began more than 4 years ago. And one stop before the talks began was to Kyiv's St. Sophia's Cathedral, just a few yards from Ukraine's security services headquarters, which was hit by Russian drones on Friday. I'm Richard Johnson.
4: 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It's 12 after. When we return on America in the Morning, mail-in ballot issue goes to the Supreme Court after these messages.
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4: Yo. Welcome back. You're with America in the Morning, beginning in the Northwest. Here's the national forecast from AccuWeather.com meteorologist LaTroy Thornton.
16: As the storm continues to spiral its way eastward through the northwestern U.S. today, areas under the core of this storm are likely to have some wet weather for this Labor Day holiday, and that does mean that outdoor plans may be dampened by showers from parts of southeastern Montana and northwestern Wyoming westward across mainly central Idaho, as well as northeastern Oregon and just about all of the eastern half of Washington. In the center of that zone, some steady rain looks to be more likely from northern Idaho towards central Montana, but even coastal portions of Washington and northwestern Oregon could have at least a shower around today. As that disturbance pushes eastward, the cold front associated with it will slam into a rather warm and moist air mass over portions of the plains and Midwest, resulting in a favorable setup for severe thunderstorms today and tonight from northeastern Montana into northern and eastern North Dakota, central and eastern South Dakota, north central Nebraska, and much of Minnesota. Any of these storms in the area may bring hail and strong wind gusts. More typical monsoon thunderstorm coverage extends from perhaps southern Wyoming south through the Four Corners region, with an afternoon thunderstorm not out of the question from portions of southern and eastern Texas eastward across mainly southern Louisiana, Mississippi, and Alabama. There may be higher coverage of showers and storms still mainly this afternoon from Georgia into South Carolina, and any storm over Florida may bring a decent downpour today. Otherwise, a large swath from the nation's center through the Ohio Valley into the Northeast looks dry today, as does much of California and Nevada. In Union City, California, low clouds break for sunshine and a warmer holiday, high 84. For Progress, Mississippi, today looks hot and humid with a spotty thunderstorm, the high 96. That's the weather across America. I'm AccuWeather.com meteorologist LaTroy Thornton.
4: America in the Morning continues. It's 16 after. We are now less than 2 months away from Election Day in November, and with the clock ticking and some states planning to send out ballots within the next 2 weeks, the Trump administration is renewing its appeal to the Supreme Court to allow new restrictions on mail-in ballots. Correspondent Clayton Neville reports.
17: The DOJ says it's asking the U.S. High Court to lift a preliminary injunction that was issued last week by a federal judge in Boston. That injunction prevented the U.S. Postal Service from implementing a new system for mail-in ballots ahead of the November midterm elections. That system also part of President Trump's plan to have the post office compare mail-in ballots against a central database and not deliver those that don't match. In August, the Supreme Court lifted a lower court order that had halted Trump's plan. But in a 6-3 ruling, the justices said that order was premature because the administration had not announced final details of how the new system would work. The High Court, though, said at the time that it had not made any final ruling on the legality of the effort. The new filing represents the third time the Trump administration has asked the Supreme Court to set aside lower court rulings blocking their plan on mail-in ballots. I'm Clayton Neville.
4: A serious scare for a candidate running for office as Ohio Democrat nominee for governor, Dr. Amy Acton, was lunged at Sunday afternoon by a person police described as an armed individual while attending a fair in her home state. Authorities report several people were injured in the incident, which comes as Homeland Security Secretary Mark Wayne Mullen warned that candidates and other public figures continue to face threats as campaign season kicks into high gear. Acton thanked law enforcement for their response to the threat. Police did not release the name of the armed man they arrested, but will be releasing more details later today. Republican gubernatorial nominee Vivek Ramaswamy released a statement that condemned the Canfield Fair incident. It's 18 after. A look at holiday travel this Labor Day when America in the Morning continues after these messages.
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0: 20 past. Welcome back here with America in the Morning. Well, despite the fact that many schools are back in session and travel costs have risen with higher fuel prices due to the conflict in Iran, millions of Americans have hit the road and the skies to get away for the last big summer travel weekend. AAA says that the prices for flights to top domestic destinations are nearly 20% higher than last year, and prices for hotels have also risen. The average U.S. price for a gallon of regular gas, according to AAA, just under $4.10. According to AP, that's up 90 cents from the same time last year. However, for those traveling by sea, AAA says that cruises departing from U.S. ports are about 4% cheaper than last year. Bon voyage. Wall Street will be closed for trading today for the holiday, but when the lights come back on tomorrow, traders will be dealing with the weekend attacks between Iran and the U.S. and some important reports scheduled to be released this week. Seth Soutell has a recap from Wall Street.
1: I'm Seth Soutell, and this is the week ahead on Wall Street. Reports on inflation are once again taking center stage for markets this week. The government puts out its latest report on inflation and wholesale prices on Thursday. That's the Producer Price Index, or the PPI. Those are prices that businesses pay for goods they stock their shelves with. On Friday, an even more closely watched report comes out. That's the Consumer Price Index, or CPI, which tracks the prices that households pay. That index is expected to have risen 3.4% last month. That's still well above the Federal Reserve's target of 2%. The big question for markets will inflation be hot enough to push the Fed to raise its benchmark interest rate? The Fed winds up its latest policy meeting later this month. Seth Soutell, New York.
0: The origins of Labor Day date back to the late 19th century when activists first sought to establish a day that would pay tribute to workers. The first U.S. Labor Day celebration took place in New York City, September 5th, 1882. Some 10,000 workers marched in a parade organized by the Central Labor Union and the Knights of Labor. A handful of cities and states began to adopt laws recognizing Labor Day in the years that followed. It took more than a decade, though, before President Grover Cleveland signed a congressional act in 1894 establishing the first Monday of September as a legal holiday. 24 after. When we return on America in the Morning, what's next in the case of Lindsay Clancy after these messages?

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1: Work.
2: It's 26 after. You're with America in the Morning. Now that a mistrial is declared in the Lindsey Clancy child killings case after the jury ended deadlocked, the question becomes, what's next for the Massachusetts mother and her case? Correspondent Julie Walker is following proceedings.
3: Friday's mistrial in the case of Lindsey Clancy, the Massachusetts mother accused of murdering her three children, leaves the case unresolved. In the end, the decision seemed to surprise no one in the courtroom.
4: I'm going to declare a mistrial.
3: Neither Clancy nor her family showed emotion as the judge announced the trial was ending without a resolution because jurors, after 7 days of deliberations, remained deadlocked. Her lawyer, Kevin Reddington, said he believes she would have been acquitted if not for a juror who was the subject of a dispute over whether the judge's instructions were being followed.
5: They know that they were robbed by one man for whatever his agenda was, who stole 7 weeks of the life of these other jurors.
3: Plymouth County DA Timothy Cruz said there would not be an immediate decision about a second trial and public opinion would not be a factor.
6: The child victims in this case, Cora, Dustin, Callum, this was and has always been about getting justice for those three little babies.
3: Clancy remains charged with murder and is expected to stay at a psychiatric hospital until her case is resolved. I'm Julie Walker.
2: A partial ceiling collapse at the Kennedy Center comes as President Donald Trump and the center board are pushing to massively renovate the venue. Correspondent Donna Warder reports.
7: The Kennedy Center is temporarily closed after a chunk of ceiling in the grand foyer fell Friday evening during a storm. Photos show a large hole in debris littering the red carpet and part of the hallway that connects the Kennedy Center's three main performance auditoriums. The Performance Center's Trump-aligned board has been fighting in court to move forward with plans to add President Donald Trump's name to the building's facade and to close the center for 2 years for a $250 million renovation. The center Public Relations says the partial ceiling collapse is another example of the urgent need to close for renovation and revitalization. Donna Warder, Washington.
2: America in the Morning for Monday, September 7th, 2026 is produced by Jeff McKay. I'm John Trout. This is Westwood One.
8: How did I lose weight? And I did. Lean, right here. 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I love this stuff. 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
2: This is America in the Morning from Westwood One. Coming up this half hour.
4: The U.S. military strikes Iranian tankers in the Gulf of Oman Saturday as Iran vows retaliation. I'm John Stolness in Washington.
9: Republicans look to garner support ahead of the midterms with a convention in Texas. I'm Clayton Neville.
10: Police have fatally shot a man armed with a knife on a cable of New York City's Brooklyn Bridge. I'm Mike Hempett.
11: Yet another story of AI behaving badly. I'm the new old tech guy, Chuck Paul.
12: 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I'm Kevin Carr.
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2: This is America in the Morning, Labor Day 2026. Let's get that backyard grill forecast. Here's AccuWeather.com meteorologist LaTroy Thornton.
16: A rather energetic disturbance in the northwestern part of the country shifts toward the Dakotas today and tonight, pulling a cold front eastward. And that feature will interact with the heat in place ahead of it and Gulf moisture streaming all the way northward across the Canadian border to produce thunderstorms through tonight that may be able to turn severe, with the risk for damaging wind gusts of at least 50 to 60 miles per hour, as well as hail within an area from north-central Nebraska and central and eastern South Dakota through all but southeastern Minnesota, as well as northern and eastern North Dakota, even a small corner of northeastern Montana. areas farther to the west with less moisture to work with and generally cooler conditions face the risk for showers instead. And it does look like a showery Labor Day from central Washington and northeastern Oregon through portions of central Idaho, northwestern Wyoming, and southeastern Montana. However, steady rain looks to be more likely from western and central Montana across the border into northern Idaho. It really can be at least a spotty shower along the coast from northwestern Oregon into Washington as well. Outside of that, expect another round of spotty afternoon monsoon thunderstorm coverage from Arizona into mainly western parts of New Mexico, as well as much of Utah and northern and western Colorado, perhaps even parts of southern Wyoming. There can be spotty afternoon thunderstorms from the Texas Gulf Coast through southern portions of Louisiana and Mississippi, with some thunderstorms more likely from Alabama north and east through South Carolina, although some of these storms may bring more intense downpours from southern Georgia into the Florida Peninsula. However, this Labor Day holiday looks quite nice from the Great Lakes into the Mid-Atlantic and northward right through New England today. That's the weather across America. I'm AccuWeather.com meteorologist LaTroy Thornton.
2: 23 till America in the morning continues. Over the weekend, the U.S. military struck three Iranian oil tankers in the Gulf of Oman after Iran targeted Navy warships with ballistic missiles as armed conflict continues to grow in the war between the U.S. and Iran. John Stolness has more from Washington.
4: The strikes by the U.S. came one day after President Trump called the war small potatoes, and U.S. tankers were forced to evade Iranian attacks while patrolling in the region. No U.S. personnel were hurt in the Iranian attacks. Iran's parliament speaker says any additional U.S. attacks on Iranian interests would provide a, quote, faster, heavier, and more painful response. It comes as some tankers continue moving through the Strait of Hormuz, but as Energy Secretary Chris Wright told CNN State of the Union,
15: we're getting a lot of ships through, but of course it requires the U.S. military to do that. We are not pre-conflict levels.
4: No public talks are known to be taking place between the two sides, whether it be to normalize the strait or eliminate Iran's nuclear capabilities, something Wright told CNN may not be in the cards.
15: There may not be a nuclear agreement. It may be simply destroying their capabilities to do it. An agreement may await a next administration in Iran.
4: The increase in violence helped increase energy prices once again. On Sunday, the national average for a gallon of gas stood at $4.14, the highest price ever for Labor Day. Last year, it was $3.19. And diesel prices are the highest they've ever been, at $5.89. Wright says he can't predict what's going to happen with energy prices.
15: The marketplace thinks gasoline prices are going to move meaningfully lower. So trust the market. Certainly don't trust my predictions.
4: As the war continues on, reaction pours in over a Wall Street Journal report that says Defense Secretary Pete Hegseth is planning to extend Mideast deployments for another 6 months. The move has been condemned by Democrats and some military leaders, like former Air Force Secretary Frank Kendall, who had heavy criticism for Hegseth on ABC's This Week.
17: I've never seen an attempt to politicize our military like the one being conducted by Pete Hegseth. It's causing people to be afraid and refuse, and in many cases, I think he's not getting good advice.
4: But Sergeant Dakota Meyer, a Medal of Honor recipient, tells Fox News most service members are willing to do whatever it takes to serve.
18: You know, and it just shows you, it's another representation of how out of touch the Democrats are with our service members and with our men and women who are serving this country.
4: John Stolness, Washington.
2: President Trump will be in Texas this week as Republicans look to garner support ahead of the midterms in a first-of-its-kind event. Correspondent Clayton Neville is in the Lone Star State.
19: The general consensus among American politicians ahead of the November midterms:
20: these elections are going to be close.
19: Louisiana Republican Senator John Kennedy was on NBC's Meet the Press.
20: People are angry on both sides, but I couldn't tell you how it's going to turn out in either the House or the Senate.
19: Michigan Republican Congresswoman Lisa McClain told CBS's Face the Nation that she's gearing up for the first ever GOP midterm convention set for this week in Dallas.
21: The whole goal of the midterm convention is to get Republicans together and share the stories of what we've done through this Congress in the past 2 years and get our base fired up and united.
19: Republicans looking to unite at the event as polling shows a close race between Texas Attorney General Ken Paxton and Democrat James Tallarico, who has a slight lead in the Senate race. Paxton told Fox's The Big Weekend show that he's at a disadvantage without support from incumbent senior senator John Cornyn, who Paxton beat in a runoff.
0: I'd love to have John's support. You'd have to ask him. It's totally up to him as to what he wants to do. But as far as this race being close, you have to remember I had a three-month runoff that Tallarico didn't have, so it allowed him to raise money.
19: Republicans are all in on Paxton. President Trump's super PAC bought ads totaling $10 million in support of the Texas AG. At this week's Dallas convention, President Trump is slated to headline both nights and give an hour speech each night, give or take, including the closing remarks of the convention. About 100 Republican leaders are expected to speak, including Vice President J.D. Vance, Secretary of State Marco Rubio, and Dallas Mayor Eric Johnson. He's expected to greet Trump for the two-day convention. Johnson, who was a Democrat state rep for years in Texas, switched to the Republican Party after being elected as mayor to a second term. The convention's being held at the American Airlines Center in downtown Dallas. It's being held Wednesday and Thursday. I'm Clayton Neville.
2: Officials in Hawaii urge residents and visitors to prepare for heavy rains, flooding, and possibly mudslides as Hurricane Lowell, a major Category 3 storm, prompted the National Hurricane Center to issue a tropical storm warning for two of the Hawaiian islands as it moves past. Correspondent Julie Walker reports this after Tropical Storm Lala in August caused power outages, flash flooding, and heavy damage that they're still trying to repair.
5: A tropical storm warning is now in effect for Kauai County. That includes the islands of Kauai and Niihau. And because of that, we are expecting tropical storm conditions on those islands to begin Monday afternoon.
3: Officials in Hawaii telling residents and visitors to prepare for flooding, strong winds, and other dangerous conditions, with Hurricane Lowell offshore, now a Cat 3.
5: We're actually expecting heavy rainfall across the entire state. Lowell is bringing up a pretty large area of moisture from the south, and so we think there could be heavy rainfall totals for all of the Hawaiian islands, all the way from Kauai down to the Big Island. So whether or not you actually get the winds, we do want folks to understand that there could be some flooding as we head through the next few days.
3: The National Hurricane Center's Robbie Berg.
5: So even though Lowell may not be a direct impact with the eye moving on those islands, we do think that there will still be strong winds. There could even be gusts close to hurricane force, especially in some of the mountainous areas. So residents there really do need to be preparing, have everything done today before the conditions start to deteriorate.
3: He says heavy surf is already building on the southern shores of all the Hawaiian islands, and it could be extremely dangerous.
5: We're already seeing heavy surf building on the southern shores of all of the Hawaiian islands, and those will continue to build over the next day or so. Those waves could get to the point where they're not, it's not safe to be out on the water, and so we would ask residents there and surfers to please be aware of the dangers associated with those types of waves.
3: I'm Julie Walker.
2: 16 till. From Los Angeles, Operation Street Sweeper. That's when America in the Morning continues after these messages.
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2: America in the Morning continues. It's 14 till. A street takeover by a non-permit event that attracted hundreds of people led to dozens of arrests. Police handed out hundreds of citations during their Operation Street Sweeper campaign. The Los Angeles police reported that over 700 people were gathered for the illegal street race. In all, 66 people were arrested for participating in or aiding in the street race and setting off fireworks. And three additional arrests were made, including one for assaulting an officer. Law enforcement impounded a total of 200 vehicles from the scene and also recovered several weapons, including guns. One of the cars that was impounded was set on fire. New York City police have released more details about a knife-wielding suspect who had climbed the cables of the Brooklyn Bridge, an incident that led police to shoot and kill the man, correspondent Mike Hempen reports.
1: Police have fatally shot a man armed with a knife on a cable of New York City's Brooklyn Bridge. The commanding officer of the city's emergency service unit, Jerry Dowling, says officers were attached to the bridge with safety harnesses and spoke to the man for about an hour, telling him they were there to help him. Dowling says when the man climbed down a cable and approached an officer with the knife raised, another officer shot him.
6: When the male got within approximately 3 feet from the closest member of the VSU, he raised his arm with the knife extended outward towards the officer. At that point, a member of ESU who was on the roadbed of the bridge discharged his weapon one time, striking the male.
1: Dowling says the man was told multiple times to drop the weapon. He later died at a hospital. His name has not been released. I'm Mike Hempen.
2: The attorney for Christian Castro, the first federal officer prosecuted by the Justice Department for actions taken during this year's massive immigration enforcement surge in Minnesota's Twin Cities, is speaking about his client's rush to judgment. Correspondent Jennifer King reports.
7: ICE officer Christian Castro turned himself in appeared in shackles at his federal hearing in McAllen, Texas, where he pled not guilty to making false statements to investigators. He was released on bond with an ankle monitor.
9: His life has been that of public service.
7: Castro's attorney David Lindenmuth spoke with reporters.
9: You see all these opinions and all this anger, and it's all being focused on one individual. And I think it's inherently unfair.
7: The indictment unsealed Friday accuses Castro of lying to the FBI about being attacked with a broom and a shovel before shooting a Venezuelan man, Julio Cesar Sosa Solis, in the leg. Video contradicted his statements. The federal investigation has created turmoil inside the Justice Department. One prosecutor was fired after accusing higher-ups of blocking efforts to bring more serious charges. Meanwhile, Minnesota authorities are facing resistance from the Texas governor as they seek to extradite Castro to face state charges that include assault. I'm Jennifer King.
2: A swarm of OpenAI's own agents spent 2 months secretly trading notes on an abandoned German website, passing around ways to get past their own safety restrictions. Why? Let's get the answer from the new old tech guy, Chuck Palm.
10: OpenAI has a new problem, and it didn't come from hackers. It came from OpenAI's own AI agents. There's a German website called DSE Wiki, and software developers built it about 25 years ago. It's been sitting dead for a decade, roughly 20 edits in the past 10 years. Then all of a sudden, this past spring, it got 15,000. Every one of them from a different AI agent. They signed their work with names like OpenAI Researcher. And they weren't vandalizing. They were talking to each other. They'd been handed a timed test. Go find 5 answers on the web. So they started posting the answers on that dead wiki for the agents coming up behind them. And they worked out which questions were coming next. One of them found a way around a safety fence that it was running inside. It wrote the instructions down on the page, and another agent copied the trick 14 minutes later. Nobody's computer got broken into. The only real victim is a German site moderator who spent weeks deleting all of it. Nobody created that message board. The agents found a dead corner of the internet and made their own. A nonprofit called Nightingale caught it last month and talked to Reuters. This is just another example of AI agents behaving unexpectedly, without accountability, or anyone telling them what not to do. Follow the new old tech guy on X, at Chuck Palm.
2: 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Your money, your move. Here's Robert Workman.
11: The Padres started their Sunday afternoon game with back-to-back-to-back jacks off Garrett Cole and held off the Yankees 4-3. Fernando Tatis Jr., Jake Cronenworth, and Manny Machado put the Dads up by 3 on just 15 pitches. Rangers earned a 4-game split with the AL-leading Rays 8-6. Red Sox completed a 4-game sweep of the Orioles 3-1. Eli White hit a 3-run dinger. Aroldis Chapman got career save number 400. Guardians nipped the Tigers 3-2 in 10 innings. Daniel Schneemann singling in the winner for Cleveland's third walk-off win of the weekend. Pirates blanked the Angels 1-0. Paul Skeens gets his first win since mid-July. Halo starter Walbert Arrhenia went the distance on a 3-hitter, but one of those was a Henry Davis long ball. Mariners blanked the A's 2-0. Brian Wu struck out 9 over 8 innings of one-hit ball. Bo Bichette's 3-run blast in the 8th boosted the Mets over the Giants 4-2. Mookie Betts belted a 3-run shot in the 8th that gave the Dodgers a 7-5 win over the Nationals. Braves rallied past the Phillies 5-4. Ronald Acuna Jr. tied it with a 3-run homer in the 8th. Then Austin Riley tripled in Ozzie Albies in the 9th. Wins for the Marlins, Reds, Diamondbacks, White Sox, Royals, and Cardinals. Week 1 of the college football season wraps up tonight with number 19 SMU at Florida State. On Sunday, number 4 Notre Dame routed Wisconsin at Lambeau Field. 17th ranked Washington took the Apple Cup from Washington State. And number 9 Mississippi squeaked past number 24 Louisville 41-38 in Nashville. Trinidad Chambliss accounted for 4 TDs, but the Cardinals erased a 14-point deficit in the last 5 minutes only to have Chambliss drive the Rebels for the game-winning field goal as time ran out. Louisville, the only ranked team to lose this weekend, presuming you don't count number 16 Michigan. I'll give you 1 second to figure that one out. That's Monday Sports.
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0: It's 5 till. This is America in the Morning. Welcome back. Spider-Man took on all newcomers at the box office over the weekend and prevailed against the Coyote and Greek Soldiers. Entertainment reporter Kevin Carr has a recap.
1: Spider-Man Brand New Day remained perched atop the box office, bringing in $18 million in its sixth weekend, with an estimated $23 million through Labor Day.
2: You ready?
1: The web-slinger broke more records this week, becoming the fastest film to reach $900 million domestically.
2: I am totally out of control.
1: Sometime midweek, the movie will shatter the domestic gross of Star Wars The Force Awakens, with the all-time champ Avengers Endgame next in line.
2: What is happening to me?
1: All this with Spidey sights set on becoming the first film ever to crack $1 billion domestic.
3: I think his king is coming back.
1: Christopher Nolan's The Odyssey jumped up a spot back to second place with $13 million for the weekend and an estimated $17 million including the holiday.
4: Is there anyone in the whole world who cares what happened to the Coyote at all?
1: The once doomed Coyote vs. Acme held incredibly well in its second weekend, earning $11 million for the 3-day and an estimated $14.5 million including Monday.
5: Turn the other cheek. That ain't really working, is it?
1: The best performing new release, the civil rights drama By Any Means, had to settle for fourth place with $7.4 million for the weekend and an estimated $9 million for the 4-day.
6: You can bring demons back from the further.
1: And rounding out the top five with $6.5 million for the weekend and an estimated $8 million, including Labor Day, was Insidious: Out of the Further. I'm Kevin Carr.
0: Many try for that once-in-a-lifetime part on a stage in New York City, giving all they have in an effort to get the attention of the people who cast for these shows and events. Normally, though, you don't have those who are trying for one of those parts to slither into the audition. Correspondent Donna Warder explains a casting call at New York's famed Metropolitan Opera called for a live snake, and only one reptile was able to secure the part.
7: There's no forcing, there's no handling that's rough. Everything is done in a gentle, collaborative way. And if the animal is unhappy doing the work, the animal can go home and be happy at home.
8: Almost every performer for New York's Metropolitan Opera must audition for the part, and that includes the snake that will briefly take center stage in an upcoming performance of Mozart's Così fan tutte.
7: Here is Ruby.
9: Hi.
8: No, Ruby, a ball python, did not get the part.
10: I tend to stay away from ball pythons because if they get spooked, they really just...
8: Zoe Ziegfeld, who plays the role of a snake charmer in the opera, decides which snake wins the role.
10: I ended up at the Met because I had been snake charming at the Coney Island Circus Sideshow.
8: And then came Princess, a yellow peach-colored boa constrictor.
10: She is a great length for me, but maybe a little too heavy.
8: In the end, Princess did get the part.
10: She's lovely and would be a great model for sure.
8: I'm Donna Warder.
0: That's our show for today, Monday, September 7th, 2026. We hope you'll make it a safe and enjoyable Labor Day. America in the Morning is produced by Jeff McKay. I'm John Trout. This is...
11: How did I lose weight? And I did. Lean, right here. I did. I love this stuff. Listen, Brickhouse Nutrition been with me for a long time. So chatting with Miles. I'm up at like 2:35. 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
13: The U.S. and Iran trade warnings. Lisa Brady, Fox News. As the head of Iran's Security Council says a new exclusion zone is coming outside the Strait of Hormuz.
14: He will declare it a prohibited zone, meaning any ship that enters this area with the intention of passing through the Strait of Hormuz and is identified will be placed in our sanctions list.
13: Fox's Steve Harrigan in Tel Aviv.
15: Now, this move by Iran comes after the U.S. hit three Iranian tankers, sinking one of them. The U.S. attacks were in response to an Iranian attack. Iran fired two ballistic missiles at U.S. warships unsuccessfully. Despite that, though, many consider this a real step up in tactics from Iran, a real escalation.
13: The U.S. insisting the amount of oil it's escorting through the strait has been rising. The CENTCOM commander warning of more retaliation if Iran fires at more ships. A briefing expected today in Miami, where an Amazon cargo jet ran off a runway and into cars yesterday, killing five people, injuring five more. The NTSB investigating. Labor Day is dawning in Hawaii with storm prep as Hurricane Lowell approaches.
16: Category 3 Hurricane Lowell is not expected to make a bona fide landfall on the Hawaiian Islands, but will be close enough to Kauai that a hurricane warning is in effect. Even in Honolulu, the seas are getting rough.
17: Some big surf coming in. Some of the biggest we've seen all year. A stronger wind, stronger currents, a lot of debris in the water, and just the choppy surf. And it's a little bit thicker sometimes, the waves. It's a wind

0: How did I lose weight? And I did lean right here. I did. I love this stuff. Listen, Brickhouse Nutrition been with me for a long time. 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
7: Good morning. This is Broski and Musan on KMJ. I'm John Broski.
8: And I'm Christina Musan.
7: You know, Christina, we're in the midst of a big debate in this country about socialism.
8: Mm-hmm.
7: And a lot of stuff goes along with socialism. It's not just socialism. It's about the border, open borders. It's about ICE.
8: Policy. It's about policy.
7: A lot of policy.
8: Yeah.
7: And when it comes to the border, you know, we're kind of having a debate in this country. I'd say some of us are having it. Some people are just ignoring it, about illegals in this country committing crimes. And some people don't seem to care. And if you bring it up, they just say, well, they don't commit as many crimes as we, as Americans do, Christina. So what's your problem? Well, the problem is they're still committing crimes. They shouldn't be here.
8: Exactly.
7: You know, there's nothing we can do about the people who are here except arrest them. But you don't have to let people in who are committing more crime. But their answer is, well, they're not even as bad as we are. So what do you care?
8: I know they just don't want to hear it, do they?
7: They don't want to hear it.
8: No. Yesterday, Marcus Coleman, who is a dad whose daughter, young daughter, was permanently disabled in a traffic crash caused by an illegal immigrant, testified before the House Judiciary Subcommittee on Immigration Integrity, Security, and Enforcement.

0: That's a title for you. You know who chairs that committee? Congressman Tom McClintock.
1: Our guy.
0: Yeah. And Marcus Coleman delivered, if you've got 10 minutes today, go pull it up, his entire opening statement. Because it's, I mean, he really does. He gets to the heart of the issue. He says, I wrote something out. I'm not even reading what I wrote. He just spoke from his heart. But he's talking to these people that don't want to hear it.
1: Half of them.
0: Yeah. Half of the room. And, you know, you just don't feed me lines. So here is about 2 minutes of that opening statement where he addresses half of the room and says, I don't want to hear what you have to say.
2: How is that okay? How are you guys not fighting for this? Right here, how are you guys not fighting for this? I reject your guys' sympathy, to be honest with you. There's no way you guys are sorry. Not one of you guys have ever called me. Not one of you guys have ever reached out to me. Not one of you guys have ever sat there and seen me in the hallways and said, hey, sorry about your daughter. You guys do it right here while you guys are grandstanding on top of your soapbox. This is when you guys care. Right here inside this room is the only time you guys care. I've never received anything from anybody over here at all regarding my daughter or my family or anything. Hey, Mr. Coleman, your guys' Delilah law, I want to help you revise it so that we were interested inside of it. Nothing. You guys have no pathway to anything. You guys want to sit there and talk about the pathway to citizenship? There is a pathway. It's not jump the fence and apply. That's not the way it goes. There's a process to get it done. You don't just do that. I can't just go over there and go sit down inside one of those seats and become a Democrat. Oh, you know what? I probably could. Mm-hmm. I honestly probably could. So I'm not even going to say that. But I can't go inside a hospital and become a doctor just because I want to and go put on a coat and come to work. It's getting ridiculous the way things are going now. It honestly is. It makes no sense at all. Sanctuary cities allow so much to be done that it's almost like the parents not there to take care of the household. And everybody's running around and doing what they want to do. And it sucks. It honestly does. You guys sit there and you guys talk about ICE invading cities and doing this and doing that. I agree with Mr. Jordan, that if the state sat there and told them, come pick up the person, it would take one or two people to go do it. Instead, they got to send an army out there because now they have to look for them. And then since it's a sanctuary state, you got people sitting there abusing the ICE officers that are out there. I have a whole statement right here that I was going to read to you guys, but just listening to you guys, none of this is relevant anymore because you guys just changed so much. It makes no sense at all. My daughter doesn't deserve this. She didn't ask for any of this. The people that jumped the fence did, though. They knew exactly what they were doing. They still chose to move forward in that direction. And every day something's happening to somebody. And it is your guys' fault. I hold each and every one of you responsible for it. And I always will.
0: It gives me goosebumps. I mean, how can you not? How can you not hear what that man is saying? He's, you know, when he points out, you've never reached out to me. You give me your sympathy here in this hearing in front of the cameras, but you've never given me your sympathy off camera. You've never talked to me about, you know, he wants a law, Delilah law. His wife is an immigrant. His wife is an immigrant who came to the country legally. So I'm not against, you know, at another point in his statement here, he says, I'm not against immigrants. Legal immigration is okay. People are cutting the line and cities are protecting them. And people are getting hurt. And yet Democrats don't want to hear this. That sweet little girl is in a wheelchair now. She requires a lot of doctor's visits, hospital visits, care. He has said, you know, he was a trucker. He's not able to do his job anymore because he needs to care for his daughter. Him and his wife need to care for their daughter 24/7. Of something that somebody that should have never been in this country, this accident never should have happened. Never. And it did. And it changed this man's life. It changed his daughter's life. It changed his wife's life. And Democrats don't want to hear about this. They just throw out the line. Well, Americans commit more crimes than immigrants do. Well, this is a crime that just never should have happened, period.
1: It just seems like they don't care. You know, how many of these crimes have we had? All these women who have been killed, their parents say the same thing. And they don't care. They don't listen to them. They blow it off, like you say. And it's just like, you know, why did they let all of these people in illegally? Why did they let them come in? We all think it's because you think they're going to vote for you someday, I guess. So anything that happens in the meantime is just too bad. You know, if they kill some people, well, you know, we have murder in this country anyway, Christina. So these people aren't as bad as Americans are when it comes to crime. That's what they say. You know, we try to find out the stats on this. It's hard to find because there are no stats where they keep nationally, right? We try to look up this stuff. There is no national data bank. But they throw this stuff out all the time. They commit less crime than Americans. Well, but they still commit crime. And a lot of these people shouldn't be dead. They wouldn't be dead if you didn't let all these people into the country. They just don't seem to care. And I guess the reason is that they think that they're going to end up winning elections down the road when these people can vote. I guess that's the reason. What else?
0: And I think that there's a level of chaos, too, that Democrats seem to like about this. As we talk about, you know, crime and punishment in the state of California, we don't really want to put people behind bars to begin with. We're looking for ways for people behind bars to get out all the time. I think that this is a part of Democrats nationally. There is some level of chaos that they like, because then if this is going on, you can't look over here and see what else is going on, right? Keeps you distracted almost. And I think that they like that. But for these families, for this little girl, that's not fair. They have to live with this. Her life is changed forever. And nobody called this family to say, I'm so sorry. I'm so sorry for what happened to you.
1: And then they go to the hearing and then they all mouth this kind of stuff. Yeah. That's what he's saying. You say it here, but this is the only place. You'll say it to me here at this hearing and act like you care, but you don't care. You've never cared before. You never call. You don't do anything about your policy. You have these sanctuary cities, sanctuary states, where, as he says, you know, if you just turn people over, you need a man or two to accept the person. But now you got to go out in the community and get them, where people in the community attack these ICE officers, right?
0: Yeah.
1: But like I say, this whole debate about socialism is also about this, because these socialists are for open borders, no ICE, no deportations.
0: Right. No, that's exactly what they're for. And they like it. And, you know, here's the thing. On election day, the number one issue in America was the border. The Trump administration has gotten this under control, but we still have people in this country that are not supposed to be here, that are committing crimes, that are being released, you know, that are DUI drivers or whatever crime, murder, whatever crime they might be committing. And in a state like California, yeah, we don't comply. So after they're released from custody, we're not handing them over to ICE. We're making ICE having to go to the community and track these people down. I think that there is a level of chaos that Democrats like about this. But the Trump administration has taken control of the border, and they are trying to get things under control here.
1: But it's amazing,
0: look at
1: though,
0: Washington, D.C. and yeah, what they did there.
1: But look at the marketing on this whole issue. Donald Trump was elected for a lot of reasons because of the border, because it was out of control. Americans could see it. But now Democrats and the media have teamed up to make Trump and ICE the bad guys.
0: Yes.
1: And this crime stuff is just blown off. Like, what are you guys concerned about that? These guys aren't as bad as you are. So what are you worried about? And they've been very successful as a tag team, you know, the media and Democrats, to make it look like this is too mean. You know, every time you arrest somebody who's not a bad guy because they're going to get swept up in it, that's the story, instead of the bad guys. Oh, look, we've got somebody here, who's been working. They're a good guy, and they're getting arrested. Their family's been torn apart. We knew they would do this from the very beginning. But they've been successful, if we are to believe the polls, right? Do we believe the polls? I don't know. But all the polls show that now this issue is a Democrat issue on the positive side. They are winning this debate, if we are to believe that.
0: Yeah, I don't know if I believe the polls or not. 490-5858, 490-5858. We've got a phone call here. Let's take it. Jim, you're on KMJ.
3: Hey, good morning, Christina and John. What this guy said, that was a great clip, and I just, God bless it for even being able to speak like that, because I got emotional listening to it. But
0: I know
3: what he's saying, the whole thing, none of this is what we're talking about is new. As far as, you know, if we didn't have sanctuary cities, if we didn't have sanctuary states, I mean, I told the cult person years ago, over 30 years ago, when I worked at the PD in Fresno, I used to work at Chinatown Midnight Beat. Border Patrol would monitor our channel at times, and we'd make an arrest if they were illegal, and you could tell with the IDs they used to have, false IDs and stuff, sometimes drunk in public causing a problem. So we'd arrest them, Border Patrol would come on, or we could call them, and they'd say, on their arrest tag, they'd say, go ahead and put hold for immigration. And we would put that, book them in jail the next morning or the day, whenever. The bus would come in, pick them all up, and take them to the border. So it is feasible. It's nothing like, oh, we got to recreate how it's done. It's just go back to the way it was 30 years ago. It worked fine. There was no issues. Border Patrol used to drive out in the green vans during harvest time, because I farmed too. And they would go out into a field when you're picking raisins. You'd have 10 vans show up, and they'd fill them all up with workers and stuff, and they'd take them to the back to the border. None of this is new. The only thing that's new is ICE. Well, okay, Immigration and Customs Enforcement. Okay, well, go back to Border Patrol. Go back to 30 years ago the way it's supposed to be in this country. Come here legally. God bless them. You know, my grandparents were immigrants, true immigrants that came from Italy over 100 and something years ago, 1911. So none of this is new, guys.
1: I got you.
3: Don't want to deal with it.
0: No, I mean, you know, so, immigration is not the prettiest thing. Like my great-grandparents, there's stories in our family about when they came through Ellis Island. You know, and they're checking you out. They wanted to make sure that you were healthy. There were qualifications for you even back then when they wanted you to come here. You know, and they were inviting people to come and populate America at the time. The bottom line has always been, whether you are in the country as a guest on a visa known to, you know, immigration, or you came through illegally, you know, you better abide by the laws or you're going back home. That should always be the message. It is it's to behave while you're in the country. So for those coming illegally, by the way, behaving badly is when you cross the border illegally. That's what the Trump administration has said. That is breaking the law. You know, you might be a good person, but there are legal avenues to take. And are they long and are they lengthy? Yes. And Congress could look at that, but they don't want to look at that. Why? We know why. Because they want you cheating the system.
1: Well, the thing is, like I say, this is a marketing battle. Democrats and the mainstream media have decided to make big stories out of the stories that help their side of the aisle and hurt Donald Trump. So they don't like the stories where illegals kill people, Americans. They don't like those stories. They like the stories where you pick up somebody, or like ICE runs over the lady in Minneapolis who jumped in front of the car. They like stories like that. They make big deals out of them. You know, ICE has killed a couple of people. Illegals have killed a lot of people, you know, but they don't like those stories. So they make big stories out of the ICE stuff, and they've turned it around. They have. I mean, the marketing of this has worked, if we are to believe the polls. You know, that's only information we have right now.
0: I don't know if to believe polls or not. Broski and Moussan on KMJ.
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5: 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True story. I never minded being 235, but you know what minded? My knees that were falling apart and my back. I'm like, I don't know what, before I started really lifting, probably about 190. 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I said, I got to lose some LBs, Miles. 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
4: 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Broski and Musan here on KMJ. We're talking about this just impassioned speech given by a father whose daughter was paralyzed, disabled after an illegal immigrant caused a car accident. And, talking before a House subcommittee, essentially, saying to Democrats, I don't accept your sympathies. I reject your sympathies. You only say this in front of the cameras. You don't say it when the cameras are off, and I don't believe you. 490-5858, let's take another phone call here. Danny, you're on KMJ.
9: Hi, how you doing? I did mention a couple of times to where they're glad that this is happening, the Democrats. Well, what it is they want to see this country fail. They want to see this country go down the tubes, and they want to start their own thing going.
1: Democrats want this country to fail.
9: Yeah, exactly. Every time this country is doing good, they got them to complain. Anytime anything goes in this country, you know, they keep quiet, or they're celebrating.
0: John, what do you think about that?
1: Look.
0: Do they want to fail, or do they want us to have to rely on them?
1: Well, the thing is, this whole socialism thing is anti-capitalism. What's America? America is capitalism and freedom.
0: Independence, freedom, ability to make your own future.
1: And they say that doesn't work anymore. So it's not about they want it to fail. They think it has failed. And they think, and that's their message, you can't make it anymore in this country. The American dream is not available to you. You know, we need to go the socialism route to save the country, I guess is what they're saying, right? Mm-hmm. It's just where we have to go. Do they want it to fail? I guess that's another way of putting it, but I think what they're really saying is it's already failed. Yeah, capitalism has failed. It doesn't work. You got all these billionaires. They have all the money. You can't get it. You know, it's almost like we have too much success in this country, therefore it's no good.
0: Well, you know, I think that they want us to have to turn to government for help.
1: Yeah,
0: and
1: exactly.
0: And so even in a story like this, the father going and testifying before the committee and only getting condolences from one side of the aisle in front of the cameras, it's because he went to the government for help. You know, I think that is kind of, there is, what do I always say? They're terrible listeners. They want to micromanage us. There's a level of wanting to control the populace and the people. We saw that during COVID. I mean, I'm not trying to put on a tinfoil hat here, but I think Democrats like when Americans feel helpless and have to turn to government for help.
1: Yeah. Well, I mean, that's the thing about this election. You know, if you look in history, the party in power with the presidency generally does bad in these midterms, right? And that's kind of the line we're seeing here. All the Democrats have been doing ever since Donald Trump won is trying to make him look as bad as possible in every way, shape, and form. And then we had this war come along. Oil prices have been high. You know, we got most of this inflation under Joe Biden, but you never hear that from the media.
0: Right.
1: It's always Donald. You know, Donald Trump promised to reduce prices, and they've gone up. Yeah, they've gone up. They haven't gone up as much as during Biden. By a long shot, but Donald Trump's getting the whole blame now for all of it.
0: Yes.
1: And mainly because of the war. You know, personally, I'd like to see Iran get erased out there so we don't have this problem in the Middle East. Democrats don't seem to have any desire to do that because the war against Donald Trump is working for them. For me, I'd say let's finish the job there, get rid of Iran and the problem they've brought us. That solves a lot of problems around the world if you can do that. Democrats aren't interested in that either.
0: I know. I don't think that Democrats are really interested in solutions for you.
1: Their solution is they want to be in power.
0: Yeah. Their solution is them.
1: Yeah. If they're in power, everything will be great.
0: So, I guess our caller, as you pointed out, you're right. But I think that I agree with John here. They already think we've failed.
1: Yeah.
0: And the only answer is them and government.
1: Yeah, and that's why, you know, and then the thing you have to ask yourself is why is this message about socialism working for them? Well, they've been saying it for a long time.
0: Is it? Yeah. It goes back to the polls. I don't know what to think about the polls on KMJ.
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5: 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I love this stuff. 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I never minded being 2:35, but you know what minded? 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
1: Okay, Christine, I've got a good topic here for young mothers like yourself.
0: Yeah.
1: Maybe even anybody who has an opinion about this.
0: I think a lot of people will have opinions about this.
1: And you're welcome to have opinions about this if you want to give us a call, 490-5858. You might have heard about this story. This mother of five, her youngest being 5 years old, a son, let her son walk about half a mile to a pond in their gated community.
0: By himself.
1: By himself.
0: Yeah.
1: 5 years old. Now, somebody saw the kid walking, called security. Pretty soon, CPS, police, everybody's in front of the house. They've got the kid, and they arrested the mother for some kind of adult, you know, some kind of problem with her son. What do they call that? Not taking care of her son or whatever.
0: Oh, negligence.
1: Negligence.
0: It's negligence. Yeah. No, they say, so here's the deal. They live in Williamsburg, Virginia. They just moved, her and her husband, from Utah to Williamsburg because she's attending William and Mary Law School. So she's studying for the bar and she's pregnant. She's 8 months pregnant. She's got four kids at home and one on the way. The youngest of the four is 5 years old. And so, you know, she said her son's favorite activity, collecting goose feathers from the path near their community pond. So he asked if he could walk and collect some feathers. And so she said, yes. It's a short walk along a sidewalk separated from the street by 10 feet of grass. He would have to cross two streets with crosswalks, which she had seen him do safely before hundreds of times. Here's my guess. If you are 5 years old and you're the youngest of four, you are, you know, you're like a different category than my five-year-old, which would be the youngest of two, in the sense that you've got siblings enacting for you every day how to behave older. They are examples for you. And my guess is this five-year-old's not your typical five-year-old. He's probably more like an eight-year-old. Because he's got older siblings that he watches and see and watches their behavior. You know, you see how to get in trouble, how not to get in trouble, how to stay out of trouble, what to do. You know, my friends that have multiple kids, four or five kids, their youngest is like a genius because they're watching all their older siblings do things. They're just not their typical age. People usually think the youngest of four or five is older than they are. But one passerby saw this little boy walking by himself, alerted security, one of the community security guards, and they escorted the boy back and I guess gave her an earful. And so then
1: pretty soon,
0: cops' cars are turning up and she's charged. Yeah. So now she's been convicted. right? She's been convicted of the delinquency of a minor, a first-degree misdemeanor, suspended 6-month jail sentence, so she's not going to jail, but placed on the state's child abuse and neglect registry for 7 years.
1: When I first saw this story, you know, my gut reaction is, can't we let kids wander around a little bit? Better than I thought.
0: Free-range children.
1: Well, I mean, you know, like when I was growing up, it's different than it is now. Kids roamed around a lot more when I was a kid, but 5 years old, still pretty young. So my first thought was, okay, somebody saw this kid by himself and alerted security. I don't have a problem with that.
0: No, because right? You're concerned for a child's safety.
1: Yeah.
0: Absolutely.
1: So security, I guess, alerted CPS and the police, and pretty soon everybody's at this mother's door, and they bring the kid back and end up charging her with some of these crimes. And I'm thinking, I don't mind them bringing the kid back, but does they really need to go any farther than that? To me, it's like security could have got the kid, and he said, hey, I'm just going down to get some feathers, and just, you know, if you want to take me home, but do we really need to call the cops and CPS and everybody else here?
0: So what's the story when you see a kid walking by themselves? Okay, you're a concerned citizen. You approach the child, and you ask, is everything okay? You know, oftentimes if a child is scared, alone, or lost, they are what? They're crying because they're scared, alone, and lost. So that's the first thing you probably are asking is, you know, are you okay? Do your mommy and daddy know where you are? Do you need to get home? How can I help you get there? Right? That's it. Now, maybe you call the security guard. That's fine, too. And you escort the child home. And you'll let the parent know this is not okay here. You know, you can't just let the 5-year-old wander alone by themselves. But I think the question for listeners out there, 490-5858, what age is appropriate? Because now we're getting into different terms here. You know, people have different ideas, and all children are different. Like, would I have let my son at 5 years old walk to a pond or anywhere by himself? Probably not. Even when he was, you know, in the yard playing, I was out there monitoring most of the time because that's just the kind of mom that I am. You know, she's got 5 kids. She's a different kind of mom than I am, too. You know, that just you are. You're based upon the number of kids that you have, the type of kids that you have. You're just a different kind of parent. Doesn't mean that you're a bad parent or a better parent for one way or the other. You're just different. But I'm going to think that she knows her child pretty well. And she knows whether or not her 5-year-old is capable of going to the pond by themselves or not, just like I know whether my 5-year-old is capable of going to the pond by themselves or not.
1: You know, we do have some polling on this, believe it or not. This is by the Institute of Family Studies. It's called the Anxious Generation Survey of American Family Culture.
0: Yes.
1: Okay.
0: You're familiar with the book, The Anxious Generation.
1: Yeah. Well, you know, this is the helicopter parents, I guess.
0: Yeah.
1: So they asked this question, at what age cannot leave the house? 5 years old. 62% say can't leave the house at 5 years old. Can't leave the house.
0: By yourself.
1: 62%.
0: Alone.
1: Yeah.
0: Yeah.
1: Now, that means what for the other 38%? I don't know. Is it like maybe? I don't know. But I guess 38% think it's okay.
0: I mean, I was walking home from the bus stop by myself in kindergarten.
1: Yeah.
0: You know, I was down the street.
1: 5 years old.
0: It was a block, but that's 5 years old.
1: Yeah. But I mean, this is something. So anyway, for 10 years old, it's 25%. So I don't have the ages in between. So anyway, it's, you know, there's a good portion of people who don't think a 5-year old should leave the house alone. I'm like you. When I was 5, I was going up and down the block by myself.
0: But we live in a different time and generation.
1: I know,
0: too.
1: It's different now.
0: It is different.
1: Nobody would have called anybody when I was 5 years old walking down the street.
0: My friends and I laughingly talked today about the things that we were allowed to do back then that, you know, the joke is, how did we survive? Because in today's world, you would never let your child do that thing, right?
1: Yeah, well, like riding the back of a pickup.
0: But it was okay then.
1: No seat belts, riding the back of a pickup, standing up, right?
0: Sure, a lot of fun, wasn't it?
1: It was.
0: Yeah.
1: 490-5858. Todd, you're on KMJ.
13: Yes, I think you guys are right on point there. I was 10 years old, lived in Concord, and me and a buddy decided that BART just started. And we went over and we took BART all the way over to Oakland and back just to see what it was like. Told my parents they didn't bat an eyelash. But here's another thing. My mom was 20 years old in 1948 when she had her first child. A 20-year-old in 1948, far more mature than a 20-year-old today.
0: Sure.
13: We live in a very immature society now.
1: Well, if you see a 5-year-old by themselves walking down the street, does that do anything for you? I mean, do you think there's something you need to do?
13: No, I'm conditioned just like everybody else and go, where are their parents?
1: Yeah.
13: When I was 5 years old, I could walk a mile away with buddies in the neighborhood. I mean, they kicked us out of the house and said, hey, come back when it's dark. It's just kind of the way it was. And now it's not that way. We think that, the kidnappers are everywhere and around the corner. You know, it's kind of the way it is.
1: So if you saw a 5-year old, you
13: were more of a maturity of society.
1: Yeah. But if you saw a 5-year old by themselves, you'd do something.
13: Yeah, absolutely.
1: Yeah.
13: Absolutely.
1: Times are different.
13: Anyway, no, thank you.
0: I would stop. I would stop and I would find out what's going on. And I probably would find, an adult of some kind, whether it's their adult or a police officer to help me. It doesn't mean that I think that person, that the parent should be arrested. It's that I just want to get that child home safely because I don't think it is safe. In the same sense, this is their community. It's gated. I mean, gates can be misleading. You know, it doesn't mean that everything is safe in a gated community, but, and I don't think that she had any ill intent. I think taking this to child neglect or delinquency of a minor level is going too far. I think a warning would have been fine. Now, had the behavior continued, then maybe you take it to the next level. But, maybe in Utah, it's different than in Virginia and different than in California. I don't know. But, I would stop and I would try and get that child back home safely, even if that's where they should be. Are you sure that your mom said it was okay to go to the store by yourself? I would question that. Yeah.
1: Yeah. Well, the thing is, there's a couple of things about this story. Number one is that a 5-year-old leaving the house by themselves. Then you have somebody see it, report it to security inside the gated community. Then security apparently
0: alerts police.
1: At least police and CPS, or maybe police alerted CPS.
0: Yeah.
1: I don't know. So pretty soon you've got all these people at this woman's house concerned about this incident. I'm not sure it had to go farther than security, but I wonder what security's instructions are. Is he kind of covering his own butt, right?
0: I think everybody's just CYA-ing themselves.
1: Yeah, exactly.
0: And so for the person that saw the 5-year-old walking, it doesn't mean that she wanted this woman prosecuted, but that's what it all led to. I don't know. What is the age? Is there a universal age where it's appropriate?
1: No,
0: I was telling you off air today, I have a 10-year-old. My son is 10 now. I'm not sure I'd let him walk the block.
1: I'm not sure
0: how I feel about that.
1: I don't think there is an age. I think it kind of depends on
0: the child.
1: Right.
0: And this 5-year-old, I'm going to venture to suspect, because they're the youngest of four, they're probably more mature than your average 5-year-old.
1: Yeah. And so I think it's very possible this 5-year-old was fine. Now, other 5-year-olds, maybe not. But I don't think there is an age. But, that's what this poll is
0: about.
1: That's
0: what this poll is about.
1: Is there an age? And most people in this poll don't think it's 5. And I would say that might be right. Most kids, maybe it isn't. But I don't think you can, this kid obviously looked like a 5-year-old, right?
0: Yes.
1: Somebody thought there was something wrong.
0: This looks like a 5-year-old. This poll shows don't leave the yard, right? At age 5. Only 25% say you can't leave the yard at age 5.
1: Well, think about this.
0: And it's 30% at age 10.
1: Well, see.
0: So, there's discrepancies going on.
1: Well, the thing is, 62% say you can't leave the house. 25% you can't leave the yards. So, I guess, about 35% think it's okay to leave the house to go to the yard. But you can't leave the yard. Michelle, you're on KMJ.
14: Hey, good morning. I remember a couple years ago watching a program on Netflix, and it was a city in Japan where routinely 3-year-olds were told by their parents to go get things at the grocery store, which was maybe at most a block away, but they had to cross busy intersections. And it was so culturally normal in this town for this to happen that other people in the town that also did the same thing with their children would help these children if they looked confused at the crossing. They would help them cross the street. The cashiers in the store would help them figure out how much money they needed to pick up the items. It was just amazing to me, the freedom that these kids had. And the parents were completely without fear.
1: Well, that's great. You know, but I mean, I think for Americans, 3 seems way young.
0: Oh, yeah. Yeah,
1: right? That very seems much. Way young to be going to the store, picking up stuff, right?
0: Right.
1: Yeah. So I guess everybody would have a different level of comfort here, you know, but I think to me, like by the time you're 7 or 8, seems like pretty reasonable to go out on your own.
0: Right. To walk to the pond.
1: Yeah.
0: Sure.
1: Yeah.
0: Sure.
1: So 5 is close.
0: 5 is close.
1: On KMJ.
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5: How did I lose weight? 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I did. I love this stuff. 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
4: 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Broski and Moosan here on KMJ. All right, so speaking of kids, you know, in New York City, Mayor Mom Donnie, are pigs flying, John? I think I might agree with him on something.
1: That's hard to believe.
0: It's very difficult to believe this, but Mayor Mom Donnie wants to ban AI for students K through 8th grade.
1: I don't knee-jerk reaction. I agree.
0: I know. Generative AI banned through 8th grade impacts 600,000 students. High school can use AI, but limited. And then screen time limits vary by the grade as well. I mean, wow. So this is what Zoran Mamdani had to say.
18: The tech industry wants us to believe that AI in early education is not only inevitable, but that it is necessary. We do not see it that way. I have yet to see a study showing that AI is beneficial for students in elementary and middle school, with the exception, of course, of research sponsored by the very corporations that stand to profit.
0: Now he always goes back to it's self-serving, and maybe it is, maybe it's not, I don't know. But I agree. I love that school districts across the country are looking at screen time usage, that they're looking at AI, that they're looking at phones, that they're looking at this stuff, because finally, it only took like 30 years to figure out this stuff is addictive and it's damaging.
1: Not only that, I mean, if you're having a homework assignment, I don't know how many people out there use AI. We use it a lot, right? Researching stuff.
0: It's very helpful.
1: But if you've got like a question, homework, you can go into AI, it can do your homework for you.
0: It could.
1: Right? It can really write essays for you.
0: Yes. Now, they have programs to check to see if you've done that. But yeah, no, you could totally cheat.
1: Yeah, I mean,
0: AI.
1: We want people to learn how to read and write. And I don't need you to just to plug the question into AI and print it out.
0: Exactly. Right?
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0: How did I lose weight? And I did lean right here. I did. I love this stuff. Listen, Brickhouse Nutrition been with me for a long time. So chatting with Miles, I'm up at like 235. True story. I never minded being 235, but you know what minded? My knees that were falling apart and my back. I'm like, I don't know what, before I started really lifting, probably about 190. So 235 was a lot. I said, I got to lose some LBs, Miles. 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
3: 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Now.
5: Good morning. This is Broski and Moosan on KMJ. I'm John Broski.
6: And I'm Christina Moosan.
5: Hey, we have a very special guest in studio, Christina.
6: Yes.
5: Director of Athletics, Fresno State, Gary Classy. Nice to have you in here.
7: Thanks for having me on. It's good to be on with you guys.
5: You know, we saw you have a new contract. We thought maybe we ought to get to know this guy. Maybe he'll stick around, right?
7: Well, I was going to buy you lunch. You guys already have lunch out there at 10 o'clock.
6: I know.
5: Yeah, we can buy you lunch.
7: Come back and do that.
6: We got you lunch. There you go.
7: There you go. Yeah. Appreciate it.
5: Hey, we have a lot of questions for you.
7: Okay.
5: I hope we can get some answers. You know, this new landscape of college football. How long have you been here now, Fresno State?
7: Just over 2 years.
5: 2 years. Mm-hmm. I mean, has it changed drastically in 2 years, or did you see all this coming? There was all the NIL and transfer stuff?
7: Yeah, I mean, I was interim athletic director at the University of Nebraska on July 1st, 2021, when name, image, and likeness legislation was just passed. So I'd say from that point forward, it's been crazy. And so I've had to adjust through a few different institutions. But what's happening now, it changes by the second. And so I don't even know if I could pinpoint one example on how it's changed or how it's changing, because every day you get updates on whether there's a lawsuit of trying to get NFL kids to come back to college or NBA kids trying to come back to college, which we do not agree with. We are not in favor of that at all. But there's something new that comes across our plate every day. And that's why we need federal legislation. It's out of control at this point.
5: Okay. Well, let's get into the out of control first.
7: Yeah.
5: And then we'll get into the legislation because, you know, we're reading stories about some of the big programs spending like $30 to $50 million on football alone. Is that true?
7: Yeah, I mean, I can't factually say it is, but yes, based on the reports and what we're hearing out of the A4 conferences, I think that is true. Absolutely. But those are the conferences that are also getting $80 million a year from their television and their conference distribution. So the finances are a little bit different at that level than it is at Fresno State.
5: Now, SC would be in that class.
7: Correct.
5: They could spend that kind of money. We're playing them Friday.
7: Absolutely.
5: You know, we have a team.
7: We have a great
5: we
7: team.
5: We still have a team.
7: We have a great team. Right? We have an outstanding team.
5: And so you had to pay some of these players, I would assume, right?
7: Sure, absolutely.
5: Do we

0: Can we, is it public information how much we spent to put this team on the field?
1: It's not public information, but the one thing I will tell you is that Fresno State historically, and forever, way before me, way before anyone here, has always played above their weight class. And, you know, we don't have anywhere near the largest budget going into this new Pac-12 conference, but we win with kids from the Valley with grit and toughness. And, you know, I won't get into what our roster costs, things like that, but I would say it's in the lower half of our league, and it's all philanthropically fundraised. And so luckily we have some great people in this region and out of this region that want to step up and understand the importance of athletics to the university. It's the greatest marketing tool that Fresno State has as a university. We're the front porch. And, you know, we estimate about 3.5 million people are going to watch us Thursday night or Friday night, excuse me, on Fox, main Fox. And that's worth about $8 million of exposure that you can't get anywhere else. And so that's why universities invest in athletics. It is a marketing tool for recruitment for students across the board.
0: I think I heard in there somewhere that you said you would not tell us how much.
1: It's not public information. Okay. Yeah, absolutely.
0: So can you tell us how much money you have for NIL for everybody?
1: Well, I mean, if you look at it,
0: all our
1: coaches and our teams are asked to philanthropically fundraise with the support of the Bulldog Foundation and myself to go out and raise those funds. And so, yeah, I'm not going to get into specifics on what our roster is. I think for us, quite transparently, it creates a, if you say those numbers publicly, then it creates a competitive advantage or disadvantage based on your peers, and people use that against you. And I'm paid to protect the best interests of Fresno State and our student athletes, and I want to make sure we have the best chance to put the winning product on the field.
0: So I understand that answer. I assume you've seen some of the websites we've seen. Mm-hmm. If you Google around and see, are people speculating about how much money people have?
1: Sure.
0: Those websites are, people are putting together information as best they can.
1: Yep.
0: To show how much money people have. Like we saw one yesterday, Christina. What did it have for Texas?
2: Oh my gosh, Texas was 70 plus million.
1: Sure.
0: For total program.
1: Yeah, on all sports.
2: So I'm guessing
1: yeah.
2: What 50 million of that could be football.
1: I would think so. I mean, that is what brings the most exposure. So if any of us run our operations, our enterprises like a business, you're going to put the most resources where you're going to get the most value in return.
0: And that's why we're curious, you know, because yeah. We get point spreads. We're kind of used to point spreads.
1: Sure.
0: Now we got money spreads, right?
1: Well, but...
0: So we're trying to compare. How do we stack up with SC? I would assume money-wise, not very well.
1: I don't even know how to factually tell you that, and I'd hate to speculate, but we're not at the same level as USC when it comes to what their football team is being compensated with right now. But I think those numbers are inflated also, not based on what you're reading, but it's based on, this is why the Protect... College Sports Act is so important to get through Congress in September in this month, because there's no regulations for agents. And so what we see even at Fresno State is we have a lot of people that aren't registered to be agents, do not have the student athletes' best interests in mind, and they're out there charging 20, 25, 30% of these contracts, and there's their brothers, cousins, uncles, best friends, you know, from the neighborhood that are acting as agents, and they don't have these kids' best interests in mind. And so if we're able to get legislation across the finish line, we believe that those numbers should come down, because you're taking, if you look at what a professional sports agent get that has to be certified, it's anywhere from 3 to 5%. And we're seeing kids getting 20 to 25, 30% taken from what we're offering them to compete at Fresno State. And that just should not be allowable.
2: You know, we were reading, and the rumor is that when these kids come and you're recruiting them, that the first question is, for many of them, how much? Is that true?
1: That's, you know, it may be. We don't recruit kids like that here. I can tell you Coach Entz has the utmost integrity, and the advantage that we are always going to have at Fresno State is that, and I always tell Coach Hill this, Coach Hill was an elite football coach, but his greatest contribution to this university was his marketing prowess and going to all the small towns and creating the Valley V. Kids in our region grow up dreaming of playing for the Bulldogs. And we believe if we can build a wall around the Central Valley, there's so much talent here. And you don't have to get every kid, but the reality is kids can transfer now whenever they want. So even if you finish in second place, they get homesick, they're going to come back home. And so I would say the kids that we recruit, and I meet with these young men and young women coming to recruiting visits, those aren't the type of student athletes that we want representing Fresno State, and those aren't the kids that are coming to play at Fresno State.
0: So, you know, we used to hear about, you mentioned student athletes.
1: Yep.
0: We don't hear so much about the student anymore. We hear more about the money now. Is the student part of this still, they still have to go to class? They still have to get grades, all that?
1: Absolutely. Yeah. I mean, I will tell you right now, we have 440 student athletes, and 355 of them had over a 3.0 GPA last year. And we had the highest number of honor roll, commissioner honor roll student athletes in all of the Mountain West Conference last year. So it is critical. And we know at Fresno State that not every kid, and a vast majority of them, won't be playing professional in their sports. That education is important. And through the president and ourselves, that's our mission, is to prepare these young men and women for the next 40 years in life. And that could be athletically, but it's going to be academically. And we are an economic engine for this valley, and we want to produce young men and young women that contribute economically to this valley. And so it's critically important. So, yes, they are going to class, and that won't ever change. That is always going to be our North Star at Fresno State.
0: Because you never hear about that in these discussions about this new landscape. You don't hear about these kids, hey, by the way, they still have to go to class, show up, get grades. You still have to, like, pass so many units, have a certain GPA to play football, basketball.
1: You do, and yeah, you have to take classes that matriculate towards a degree, and that's an NCAA rule. That's not a Fresno State rule. So absolutely, they're taking classes, and we're proud of the number of student athletes that we have graduate. You know, I think the one thing that may get understated is that a lot of these young men, young women will transfer with 1 year left, and they already have a bachelor's degree. And so if they have 1 year eligibility, what kind of degree, graduate degree, can you get in 1 year? And we offer some certificate programs, but a lot of those young men and young women, they'll stay for that extra year after their eligibility is up to finish their master's degrees at Fresno State as well.
0: Yeah, I mean, it's I'm glad to hear that, because we don't really much hear about the student athlete anymore. It's all about the, it's like a professional league now. Do you look at it like a professional league?
1: I mean, you're getting compensated. Yeah. So they are student athletes because they're going to class. But, yes, they are being compensated like professional athletes. I would not say that it is a professional league. There's vast differences between two. But, yes, if you consider a student athlete being compensated as a professional league, then you're correct with that.
2: We're talking with Fresno State's Athletic Director Garrett Classy here on KMJ. You know, when NIL first came about, we're talking about paying athletes. John and I, our heads are thinking like sponsor deals, not actual paying. And in some of these cases, these kids are making six, seven figures. They're making a lot of money at some schools. Mm-hmm. Did you think that this was going to go this way? I'm thinking we're going to get some sponsorship deals for these kids. They're going to be able to make some money off of their name, image, and likeness. But the school isn't necessarily going to be paying them. Did you see it, though, going this way? Am I naive in my thoughts?
1: There's two vast differences here.
2: Okay.
1: When July 1st, 2021, when the NCAA allowed student athletes to monetize off their name, image, and likeness, that was truly through commercial, creating your own business, truly commercial entities. What happened is that there was a few bad actors in the NCAA that went above and beyond that, and they were getting sponsorship deals from large corporations, and they weren't in commercials. They weren't making social media posts. They were showing up to Johnny's birthday party and getting a $100,000 check. And then that's when the House settlement went through, and that was in the, I forget, it was a judge in Oakland that settled that student athletes should be getting a percentage of the revenue that comes in the athletic departments. And so I think we lump everything in the NIL, name, image, and likeness, but they're actually two separate buckets. It's everyone calls it NIL, but there's NIL, so they can still, student athlete can still monetize their name, image, and likeness. But then there's the revenue sharing piece, where there is actually a salary cap that is set forth through the House settlement that is 20% of the average of all Power Four institutions, of what revenue they bring in, is what is set for the cap. And so I think it gets confused because everyone lumps it into one bucket, but they are two separate buckets.
0: Well, I remember a few years ago, they were talking about like a $21 million figure. Is that what you're referring to?
1: Correct.
0: The 20% of?
1: Yes,
0: okay.
1: Correct.
0: And that was a cap on how much you could spend, right?
1: Yes, but everyone's going above and beyond because, right, as Christina brought up, the $70 million that Texas spent last year. And so everyone's doing that. And so they're working with their third-party rights holders, whether it's a Learfield or a Playfly, and trying to get name, image, and likeness deals above and beyond the $21 million cap.
0: Yeah, and so
1: that's what's
0: now
1: happening.
0: I see with Congress, the number I'm hearing now is more like $50 million. Is that a number you're hearing?
1: Well, what they're discussing right now, and nothing's, everyone believes that they have enough votes to get it through the Senate, but they're talking about keeping the cap near the same, but then having a higher cap if you retain your own student athletes. So rewarding young men and women to stay at their schools, because it's great. President Jimenez Sandoval was on a conference call yesterday with political leaders and other presidents across the country from A4 institutions, and I provided him with the data that if you transfer once, and this isn't student athletes, this is students in general, if you transfer once, your chance of getting a college degree goes from or is at 71.4%. If you transfer twice, it's at 43%. If you transfer three times, it's at 10%. And so we have to look at that. I mean, what are we doing here? I mean, we are institutions of higher learning, and we're higher education. We need to make sure that these young men and women are on track to get their college degrees.
2: Which do you think is the bigger problem here, the money or the transfers?
1: Both.
2: They're equal.
1: But if I look at it from an educator lens, it's the transfer portal. And we need our student athletes. Our society needs it. Our valley, our economy needs student athletes or any students to be able to get their degree. The money piece, Fresno State's always going to be able to compete for championships. We always have, always will. But it gets increasingly more difficult, and we're very fortunate that we've had a few top supporters really step up and support our programs in a meaningful way.
0: We need to take a break. Lots more to talk about, though. Can you stick around? I hope you can.
1: I'm around, yeah, unless I go out and grab some lunch.
0: Well, you can do that.
2: Garrett Classy is here. We'll be right back on KMJ.
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4: How did I lose weight? And I did. 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I did. I love this stuff. 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
2: Broski and Musan here on KMJ. We've got a special guest in studio with us here, and that's Fresno State Athletic Director Garrett Classy. And we're talking NIL, we're talking money, we're talking transfers, we're talking sports and football. You've got a big game coming up on Friday. Because we're all Bulldog fans around here.
1: Correct.
2: We've got a big game coming up on Friday. USC.
1: Yes.
2: Are we going to beat them? Are we going to be able to beat them?
1: Well, I hope so.
2: There's always a lot of hope around this.
1: I'm not in the business of creating bulletin board material. That's not my job. In fact, I don't need Coach Entz mad at me, but I've been watching these young men practice their tails off in this extreme heat all summer long. They're here in the off season lifting weights the entire time. I will tell you that they're going to compete. And I think if anyone knows anything about this valley and the kids that come from this valley and Fresno State football, they're going to give it their best shot and they're not going to quit. And they're going to, this is a team and a coaching staff that this valley is going to be, and this city is going to be incredibly proud of the way they compete.
0: You know, one thing I've been kind of curious about is, you know, there's always been a hierarchy. You know, we always know who the top teams are, the Michigans, the Alabamas, the LSUs, all those. Are we kind of in the same place we were before all this?
1: Meaning in the hierarchy?
0: Yeah.
1: I think we have elevated our brand. I mean, going from the WAC to the Mountain West to the Pac-12. And if you look at all of our television game, all of our football games are going to be on national TV. No streaming, no local games. So that means they're going to be in at least 60 million homes. Doesn't mean 60 million people are going to watch the games, but we're in 60 million homes. And so moving to the Pac-12 with other premier brands and then partnering with Washington State and Oregon State and bringing in Gonzaga and Texas State, we're finally in a conference that matches our ambitions as a university. And so I would say we've elevated our brand. Maybe we're not any closer to Michigan, but we're fighting to get there. But we've separated ourselves from the rest the lower resource institutions, but we're in a league that is clearly by any metric is the fifth best conference competitively in every sport in the NCAA.
0: Now it's called the Pac-12.
1: Correct.
0: How many teams are there?
1: There are nine.
0: There are nine. Okay.
1: Great question. And some affiliate members, but nine.
0: I know these numbers mean nothing anymore. Like the Big Ten, where they got 20.
1: Yeah.
0: You know.
1: Yeah, but it's a brand. Yeah. You don't want it.
0: So the 12 is still a brand.
1: It's the brand. Okay. Piece, correct.
0: So how do you feel about this new league that we're in?
1: I love it. You know, one of the things that I'm really passionate about, and one of the things that has irked me with all the changes and the conference realignment, is that how do you have a softball team from Southern California go out and play at Rutgers on a Thursday night where these young ladies are missing that much class and the money it's spent? So one of the things I'm most proud of, outside of Texas State, but it's largely a regional conference still, and that's, I love that. How do you create rivalry? College sports, why do we have fandom in college sports? It's the rivalries. It's the regionality. It's competing, you know, against neighbors down the road. And we have this in this league. And so, you know, take the exposure piece out of it. And the exposure has been very lucrative to us. I mean, we don't get the wonderful jersey patch deal without having the exposure that we have in this new Pac-12. But keep the regionality, the rivalries. It's still, we have something that a lot of the other leagues do not possess.
0: Okay, so you're excited about the new league. Now, yep, let me ask you this, because one of those teams is Gonzaga.
1: Correct.
0: Now, they don't have football.
1: They do not have football.
0: So, now, they can spend all their money on basketball.
1: They can.
0: And they're generally pretty good.
1: They're a top five team.
0: Would you think they were the favorite to win this year, the league?
1: You know, basketball rosters, because there's fewer student athletes, change more than a football roster. And so I got enough on my plate. I don't study the rosters and pick. I worry about what we're doing at Fresno State, and I'm trying to get Vance Wahlberg the best team possible, and that's where I spend my time. So if you look at resources and how much they're putting towards basketball, I would assume that they're putting the most towards their basketball programs. But they have a lot of other great programs, too, and they've been great partners and a great addition to this league.
0: Well, I mean, there are a lot of other programs. That's the thing, a lot of other sports, I mean. How many sports are there at Fresno State?
1: We have 18 sports.
0: Now, do you have to have 18?
1: There's a minimum of men's and women's sports you need to have, and we're at the minimum of men's sports we have. The minimum that you can have as an FBS NCAA member is 16 sports.
0: So where we're going to be, we're not thinking of cutting anything.
1: No,
0: or anything.
1: Absolutely. You can't cut your way to greatness. You have to find a way to resource the programs at a high level.
0: Now, is there also competition for money at all of these level sports? I mean, for softball, baseball, soccer, people expect to be paid in all of these?
1: They do, but I think the biggest issue we have with our other Olympic sports, I would say it's primarily in football and men's and women's basketball at our level. But if you look at, let's say, I would consider the proud history of baseball and softball we have here. The issue we have in those sports is that the NCAA historically had only allowed for 11.7 baseball scholarships. Well, there's 35 kids on a roster. So, you know, no one's getting a full scholarship. So what we're trying to do and we're trying to figure out is how do we get them more scholarships? And that's where we need to catch up. But we're going to compete against Oregon State in baseball. Or if we want to be the premier softball team in the Pac-12, we have to find a way creatively. So we're fundraising for scholarships for those sports so they can attract a higher caliber of athlete here, because we're competing at schools that have 20, 25, 30 scholarships for those sports.
0: Yeah, I mean, not everybody gets paid. I mean, you think there's money all over the place. So you got a lot of people out there that aren't getting paid, right?
1: That is correct. Yeah. The majority aren't getting paid. And I think that's what gets lost in this whole thing. You know, everyone wants to look at the 80 million, the 70 million that Texas is spending. That's not the reality everywhere. And I think that's what gets lost, is that the enterprise, there's a lot of schools. You know, there's 300, I'm probably getting this number wrong, there's 320 some Division I programs. And, you know, if you look at the A4, that's, I don't know, 50 programs. So what about the other 270 programs? You know, and that are doing some great things, that are churning out great student athletes. That's what gets lost in this whole thing, and that's why it's critical to pass the Protect College Sports Act.
0: Well, the thing is, like, when you have a Texas has so much money, mm-hmm. if that's right, 70 million, if that's right,
1: yeah.
0: Do you think, like, on their football team, everybody's getting something, or are there people that get nothing even at Texas?
1: Yeah, I don't. If you learn one thing, I don't like commenting about other.
0: Well, the reason I ask is because does that cause problems? You know, when your quarterback's making $8 million and your right tackle's making nothing. I mean, is that a problem?
1: Well, probably, but they manage it in the NFL. So maybe, I think it's
0: the quarterback takes them all to dinner.
1: In year one, it was probably difficult, but I'm assuming it's normalized on campuses now. I mean, I don't know.
0: Yeah.
1: My job is to go out to give them the most resources possible, and that's up to Coach Wahlberg and Coach Entz and Coach McCarthy to disperse and figure out, get the best talent they can here at Fresno State.
0: Yeah, I mean, I just assume if you're on a team and you know somebody's making a lot of money, you kind of, it's a topic of conversation.
1: Probably. I mean, young kids, I mean, I remember when I was young, you always judge yourself against your peers. I didn't play college sports, but, you know, what does that person make? You know, and especially at that age, it's a different maturity level.
0: Well, I guess you've always had, like you say, some people get a full scholarship, some people don't get a full scholarship. So there's always been some of that,
1: some disparity level in those things.
0: But now, you know, when you quantify it with millions of dollars in some cases.
2: Or hundreds of thousands.
0: Yeah. You know, the first time we ran into this was the Cavender twins.
1: Sure.
0: Played here.
1: Absolutely.
2: Yes.
1: Right?
2: Yes.
0: Were you here when they were here?
1: I was not here when they were here. But that's a perfect example of two young ladies that did an incredible job monetizing their name, image, and likeness. And that was strictly name, image, and likeness. That wasn't revenue sharing.
0: And that wasn't.
1: So they went about it the right way.
2: And didn't they sign the first deals?
1: I think so. Yeah, I think the previous administration, before I got here, they signed a very early deal with a company named Open Doors to really maximize their brand, and they took advantage of that opportunity, and I applaud them for it. And they still are to this day.
0: But that was money that didn't come from the university,
1: correct?
0: Right?
1: Yeah, correct.
0: So you love those deals.
1: Well, yeah. I mean, we when I go talk to any of the clubs that are out there, whether it's Rotaries across the valley or whatnot, I talk about that. There's multiple ways to support Fresno State. You can buy tickets, donate to the BDF, but also we have some incredible student athletes. And even if you have a $5,000 marketing budget, if 1,000 of that can go to a softball student athlete, a football student athlete, that makes a difference. And so we're out there saying, hey, put our student athletes in your. And that was part of the reason we brought our multimedia rights in a quasi in-house model, partnering with Bulldog Sports Enterprises, because we wanted to control our logos and marks. I just feel like a university's IP is the most valuable asset. And so all these schools that outsource it to a third party where we have to pay them $40,000 to use it for a $5,000, that didn't make sense to me. And so it's easy for me to talk now because Chris Pacheco is doing such a good job with it, and it's going to be a very lucrative year for us. But that's critical. You should never outsource your IP. That's your business. That's our brand. That's who Fresno State is. To let someone else use the Bulldog and we have to pay them to use our mark, that doesn't sit well with me. And I've done that in a lot of different institutions. And I've lost a lot of friends in the business for doing that because 95% of the schools do that. But I also believe in doing what's best for the school you're at. And it's going to work out really well for our student athletes and our university.
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0: Okay, Christina, we've got the Fresno State Athletic Director in. It is Garrett Classy. We can ask him anything we want.
2: I know.
0: And we have.
2: We've asked him.
1: Keep him coming.
0: We've asked him everything we can think of. No, actually, there's a lot more. You know, you mentioned this... this problem. You know, a couple of problems. You have the transfer problem we dealt with. That. We tried to deal with the money problem.
1: Yep.
0: I know that's going to be something you're going to be, you know, fighting for the rest of your career, I guess. You think? Yep. I mean, that's here forever, don't you think?
1: Yeah, I mean, you know, the shampoos, what do they say? You can't put the toothpaste back in the tube, yeah. So it's out, so absolutely.
0: So
1: but that's why we're relying on Congress to be able to make some meaningful moves. And actually, Jason Hinson, our VP of Government Relations, and President Jimenez Sandoval and myself went out to lobby for this bill earlier in the summer. So it's something we wholly believe in.
0: Well, let me ask you this, because I'm kind of a laissez-faire capitalist.
1: Mm-hmm.
0: You know, most businesses don't need Congress to legislate what they pay people.
1: Sure.
0: Right?
1: Sure.
0: So why does college football need somebody to tell you how much you can spend? Why don't we just let the free market run and see what happens?
1: Yeah. You know, one of the things that I'll say about that is that, and when I say we, you know, everyone bashes the NCAA, but the reality is that it's a member-run institution. So we're all members, so we're all at fault. We historically, we did a horrible job telling our story and what a degree is worth. You thought it was just room and board for a scholarship and you play. But what about we offer mental health treatment for these young men and women? We offer nutrition for these young men and women. We offer, they're getting apparel. They're getting strength and conditioning coaching. They're getting life skills development. And so what we should have done was talked about that the value of a scholarship is almost $300,000 a year. What 17-year-old kid wouldn't want a $300,000 a year job? So we provide more than just the scholar, or have historically. And we allowed people, you know, there was, you know, I don't mean this politically one way or another, but LeBron James was very vocal about the exploitation of student athletes. But LeBron James never went to college. So how would he know about the exploitation of student athletes? And so for us, you know, this is crying over spilt milk, because what's done is done. But we should have done a better job of what we provided the student athletes instead of being on the defensive. And so now that it's out, your free market, it is a fair point. But then at the end of the day, these athletic departments are huge marketing tools for every university at every level. And if more money is coming from the academic side to fund sports, that just doesn't set right. So I think when education intersects with sports, there has to be someone that steps in and helps moderate that.
0: Yeah, I mean, I understand what you're saying, but I'm saying, you know, you're talking about Texas or SC. They have a lot of money, have a lot more money than we're ever going to have, probably. Is that fair to say?
1: I don't know. We got great leadership here. Maybe we'll grow to that someday, but we have our sets set on higher.
0: Well, but just assuming, like right now, it's out of balance.
1: Yeah, absolutely.
0: And this legislation would limit how much they can spend, because you are trying to get to the point where you'd love to be at the limit you can't spend anymore, but you're a long way from it.
1: Well, it's no different than what the NFL and NBA or MLB, the collective bargaining gives you, I forget what it is, NFL, I think 40% of what the revenue is for the league goes back to the athletes in the NFL. So what this did was set a cap based on what, the revenue is of the. They didn't take the smallest schools. They took the autonomous four conferences, the SEC, Big Ten, ACC, and Big 12, and they set that cap. So there was a formula. It wasn't just a number taken out of thin air. So it's very similar model as those other leagues. What's not capped is true name, image, and likeness, and that's what the PCSA does. There's true penalties for circumventing the cap, and the cap is going to go higher. So there's a cap in every sport. What we don't have in college is collective bargaining, and that's been a hot topic as well. So you can't just pay in, well, baseball you can, and with what the Dodgers are doing, you're going to see probably a cap or come into place, or we're not going to have a season next year. So there are checks and balances. So we're not operating out of whack as anywhere else. We've made significant improvements, but what you're seeing is people putting fake name, image, and likeness deals out there to get their payroll, or whatever you want to call it, to $70 million, and that's just not right.
0: Well, that's the thing. You know, the old NC2A, you know, Jerry Tarkanian was here. He had his battles with the NC2A, right? And so I kind of envision NC2A out there looking for problems everywhere, you know, and is it going to be like the old days again with the NC2A levying penalties against people? Is that what's going to happen?
1: You know, we're at a crossroads in college athletics, because some of the leagues, the SEC and Big Ten in particular, are talking about how do they have their own enforcement model, because there's some out there that feel like the NCAA hasn't been nimble enough to adapt with the times. And so that's where this PCSA comes in, that there is a true enforcement model. So, yeah, I think it's different. We need the NCAA primarily to run our championships for the sports, and then we need to figure out a better way to police everything that's going on. And if it's law, then there's entities large, much larger than NCAA that step in at that point.
2: 480-5858, we've got a phone call.
1: Okay.
2: Let's take it. Bill, you're on KMJ. Good morning.
9: Well, first off, you're running college after junior college, you know, the sports and the go for and the exercise and the shall we say training, fitness and all that goes out the door. What the universities have done now, they're no different than a AAA or 4A or whatever you want to call it baseball team. Okay? It's time to quit playing games with it. They were trying to make this nothing more. It is a training ground. And we should start charging these kids and the NFL and who else is making money off of these university football games. Make them start picking up the tab. Don't be at, and it's nonsense. You got a guy that's supposedly good through high school, and he's a real good athlete. He gets a little airtime every now and then. He's going to come out with money in his pocket with endorsements. So let's back up a step.
0: Are you saying you don't want them to pay anybody? Is that what you said?
9: No. My personal opinion, they should not get a dime. If they want a professional activity, start a friggin' farms.
0: Well,
2: athletic director respond now.
0: You know, I think there's some of that out there. The people just say they don't like this whole idea of paying people. They're having trouble adjusting to this new world, but you can't do that. Can you just say, we're not going to pay anybody?
1: In my role, I have to take my personal opinion out of it, and I can't say I disagree. But in my role, I have the responsibility to create a successful athletic department, both academically and athletically. And so we can't sit there and just put a blindfold on our eyes and act like it's not going to happen. I think people are right to have that. And we've had a lot of supporters of Fresno State Athletics that said, hey, we'll support the operating expenses of a team, but we're not going to support that. We don't believe in it. And so, you know, what I ask them, I want donors to give wherever they feel best. I'm not in the business of telling people how to spend their money. I'm just very fortunate they feel like that we're a great cause to be able to donate to. But at the end of the day, it's here and it's realistic. And so I think we need to, we have to remember what. So let's use Fresno State football. It's arguably the largest brand in a 3 million person region. And what that does to, I often say many times, I don't have a job. I have a great responsibility to this region. And the demeanor of this region after a win or a loss is pretty incredible, witnessing it firsthand. And so we have a larger responsibility on this. And so I'm not saying Bill's wrong. I'm just saying we are going to attack this head on. We're going to grow this thing, and we can't just turn a blind eye to it, or else what are we doing here? It's not changing, and I think passing the PCSA in Washington, D.C. is a step in the right direction.
2: I think the analogy was the toothpaste is out of the tube.
1: You're right. Yeah.
2: You know, and you can't put it back in, so you either give up or you try and play the game, right?
1: Yeah,
2: that's the way it works.
1: Everything's being settled out in the courthouses across the country.
2: Yeah.
1: And the young man that wants to come back from the NFL to play at LSU, you know, then they're going to a circuit judge that's an LSU fan in Louisiana that's allowing them to play. And so all these things are being settled in the different areas. And that's not, we can't live our life like that day to day. Like, it doesn't make any sense. And we're losing losing college sports fans every day by it not being policed the right way. And so it's not perfect. But the reality is that there have been some programs across the country that have brought in some very lucrative resources throughout the years. And do the student athletes deserve some of that? You know, the NCAA made a mistake years ago when they were selling, I think it was, I'll bring Reggie Bush from USC, for example, since we're playing on Friday night. They're selling number 5 jerseys in the bookstore, and Reggie Bush got 0% of that. Well, number 5 is, people are buying that his name may not be in the back, but they're buying it because it's number 5 and it's a Reggie Bush jersey. That kid should have been getting, or at that point he was a kid, should have been receiving. You know, we were too slow to adapt, and we need to change that right now, and we're trying to modernize our operation.
0: Hey, let me give you a chance to do a little selling here.
1: Okay.
0: Because you're selling something out there. What do you sell? What can people, what do you want people to buy?
1: Listen, we did a study last year, and it shows that we have almost 3 million people in what we consider the Central Valley, and 70% have some sort of affinity towards Fresno State. And that can be as much as just liking a post on Twitter or being a $10,000 donor and buying season tickets. But we need everyone in this valley to support any way they can. You know, even if it's $5, even if it's following us on social media, the great advantage we have at Fresno State is we have the masses. We have a greater fan base at our level than any other school in the new Pac-12. We have the most growth potential. We've never galvanized, and I just think a galvanized red wave is a force to be reckoned with, and I haven't been able to do that yet, and I've been bugging Coach Hill about this all the time because he was probably the closest to be able to do that during his time here as football coach. And so I just need people, you know, we need to stop the negativity, get behind what we're doing, and do your part. And I get it. There's different levels of economic backgrounds here, and I'm not telling people to give to something that they can't afford, but there are affordable ways to support Fresno State. We need everyone. We need eyeballs on our game Friday night. We need following us on social media. Come to a volleyball game. We got $5 tickets. Like, all those things make a difference to Fresno State.
0: Well, I assume you're selling season tickets now or game tickets?
1: We are. Yeah. Absolutely. We got our first home game, our first Pac-12 home game for football, September 12th versus Sac State, going to be on national TV. And we have, we've really worked hard this offseason to improve the fan experience. If you just drive by Valley Children's Stadium right now, there's a fresh coat of red paint on the outside. There's banners around. We've covered up some of the brown areas around there. We're going to have a new sponsor in Valleywide Beverage that's doing a pregame. It was called Bulldog Boulevard in the past. We're going to have live music before every game. We're going to have a new tailgate zone. Our friend Chris Pacheco bought what he called, I didn't know this until he came, a Gatling gun that fires off 30 t-shirts in 5 seconds, and he's got 500 t-shirts a game. We have a red tractor that's going to lead the team on the field. Like, we're getting closer to our roots, who we are. We need to be proud of what we are, and you're going to see that. We have drone shows scheduled for a few games this year. We're investing heavily in the fan experience, and we need people to be loud and proud, and the Red Wave is. I mean, there's a reason why we have the best fan base in the West Coast.
2: All right. Garrett Classy, thanks for your time this morning. We appreciate it.
1: Thank you. Appreciate both of you.
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4: 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I never minded being 2:35, but you know what minded? 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
2: Broski and Moussan here on KMJ. Thank you again to Fresno State Athletic Director Garrett Classy for joining us in studio for this hour of the show. It was the first time that we've had him in. First time meeting him and having him sit down and talk to us. You know, we figured he signed a 5-year deal. Thought, well, okay, this guy's going to be around for a while. Let's get to know him. And so we did. That was a nice conversation we had with him. You know, the buzz question today at KMJNow.com has to do with this NIL and transfer stuff. What's the bigger threat to college sports? 54% of you say the unlimited transfers. 46% the NIL bidding wars. The buzz question sponsored by Closets by Design. You know, I asked him that question. He said 50-50.
0: Yeah. It's both.
2: They're equal.
0: They're kind
2: it's
0: of
2: both.
0: Tied into
2: They're
0: each
2: hand
0: other.
2: In hand.
0: Because when you go somewhere and you have a good year, then you go out and get in the bidding war about the money, right?
2: Yeah.
0: And somebody will pay you more. But, you know, a thing I would just say is, you know, I'm a little old school on this. I don't like the paying student athletes. I remember when this first came up, we were watching a game and there was a guy on the sideline with a diamond.
2: His diamond encrusted gold chain.
0: And I was watching. I said, that's my donation. Right. I don't want to buy necklaces for football players, right? That was my reaction. But the reality is, it's the world we have. You know, you can not like it. You can bail out.
4: How did I lose weight? And I did. Lean, right here. I did. I love this stuff. Listen, Brickhouse Nutrition been with me for a long time. So chatting with Miles. 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True story. I never minded being 235. But you know what minded? 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I said, I got to lose some LBs, Miles. 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
16: Final push begins. I'm Lisa Brady, Fox News.
17: So we got a message to send to Washington, and together we can do that.
16: Democratic Senator Jeanne Shaheen at a Labor Day event in New Hampshire.
17: We've got to let people know what's at stake because working people and our futures are on the line.
16: The final countdown to the midterms getting underway, with Trump critics arguing his agenda is failing. But the president is preparing to headline a first-of-its-kind midterm convention, hoping to rally Republican voters to the polls, while the super PAC MAGA Inc. sinks millions into the Texas Senate race between State Attorney General Ken Paxton and State Representative James Tallarico.
18: And MAGA Inc. sharing with Fox, quote, high-tax Tallarico wants to take money out of Texans' pockets. MAGA Inc. is going to ensure Texas knows about Tallarico's radical policies and elects Ken Paxton to the U.S. Senate. And Tallarico's campaign firing back, saying, quote, billionaire-backed dark money groups are lying about James Tallarico because they're scared of the people-powered movement we are building to fix this broken, corrupt political system.
16: Fox's Brooke Taylor in Dallas. The U.S. Supreme Court is considering a challenge to new congressional maps in Missouri.
19: Opponents of a redistricting effort by Missouri Republicans are urging the U.S. Supreme Court to block new congressional districts until after the midterm elections. Missouri leaders are asking the high court to overturn the state Supreme Court, which has blocked the new map and ordered a statewide referendum on the issue. A decision by the U.S. Supreme Court could come later this week. Missouri lost its a Tuesday deadline for any changes to the November ballot.
16: Fox's Jared Halpern in Washington. In Miami, a briefing coming later today as the NTSB investigates the fiery crash of an Amazon cargo jet into cars as it ran off a runway while landing yesterday. Five people were killed, five others injured, some in critical condition. 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
4: 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And I did. Lean, right here. I did. I love this stuff. Listen, Brickhouse Nutrition been with me for a long time. So chatting with Miles. I'm up at like 235. True story. I never minded being 235, but you know what minded? My knees that were falling apart and my back. I'm like, I don't know what, before I started really lifting, probably about 190. So 235 was a lot. I said, I got to lose some LBs, Miles. He said, Dan, we're going to sick our team of docs and researchers on it, and we're going to get you a really good product because I don't want to take a lot of these needles and stuff. You know what he did? He got Lean.

0: How did I lose weight? And I did lean right here. I did. I love this stuff. Listen, Brickhouse Nutrition been with me for a long time. So chatting with Miles, I'm up at like 235. True story. I never minded being 235, but you know what minded? My knees that were falling apart and my back. I'm like, I don't know what, before I started really lifting, probably about 190. So 235 was a lot. I said, I got to lose some LBs, Miles. He said, Dan, we're going to sick our team of docs and researchers on it, and we're going to get you a really good product because I don't want to take a lot of these needles and stuff. You know what he did? 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
1: 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So don't call. Thank you very much.
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3: And welcome into Hour 1 of the Appleton Program. It's Blake Taylor filling in for Ray today. We're going to go and get with Fox News' Guy Benson in Hours 2 and 3 from 12 to 2 today. Then Philip Teresi's back from Washington, D.C., the nation's capital, after his latest trip on the Honor flight, the 35th, I believe it is. Number 36 is coming up next month, I believe, according to Paul Leffler. And congratulations on them finding the funding and the generous folks here in the Central Valley to make that happen. Go out and support the Central Valley Honor Flight if you can. It's an amazing, amazing trip for very deserving veterans to go back to the nation's capital and check out all of those monuments. So Philip will be back in the house at 2 o'clock this afternoon. Thanks to Terry Slanik for filling in for the past 4 days. He did a great job. Coming up this hour on the program, we will have the very latest developments in the murder trial of Lindsey Clancy. It has gone all over the place this morning. Lots of questions and concerns about the jury, the makeup of the jury. What's this judge going to do? I can't believe that the jury was not sequestered in a case as high profile as this one. We're going to break it down at about 11:35 this morning here in about 30 minutes from now with future Fresno County Superior Court Judge Mark Capitan, attorney at law, Esquire, et cetera, et cetera. He's going to join us in. Give us his expert analysis on that case. We will bring you any updates as they develop throughout the day here on KMJ, so stick with us for that. Also, coming up in about 15 minutes from now, we're going to check in with Fresno City Councilman Nick Richardson. The very latest developments on data centers. Are they really that dangerous, or are they just a concern for the environment in the Central Valley? Why a 10-year ban is being instituted here in the city of Fresno against data centers? We're going to get the very latest insight from Nick Richardson, city councilman, here in about 10 or 15 minutes from now. So stick around for that. Also coming up, Maria Bartiromo fired by Fox. Or was she fired? Well, there's some question and some debate about why she's been ousted at Fox News. We'll dive into that maybe a little bit later. Fresno State's own Lori Chavez de Reamer, Fresno State alum, Hanford native, the former congresswoman from Oregon, and our own former labor secretary in the Trump administration. Of course, she stepped down a few months ago this past spring in April, I believe it was. Now we're

0: learning about why she may have stepped down from a very prestigious appointment from the Trump administration. You're going to want to hear this one, ladies and gentlemen. It is quite the story, shall we say. So that's coming up a bit later on the first hour of the Appleton program today. But first, I want to talk about leadership or lack thereof, because our schools locally, well, in particular, especially Fresno Unified School District, is woefully lacking in said leadership. And if yesterday's news conference with Superintendent Misty Herr is any indication, it's not going to change anytime soon, ladies and gentlemen. Of course, last week, the big news was Fresno Unified was canceling all student field trips for the entire 2026-2027 school year for K through 12 or whatever it was. How insane is this, right? Because of lack of funding. This after the trustees gave themselves a massive raise, and now we don't have any money for field trips for the kids. Well, they've suddenly found $1.5 million, thanks to a very generous organization. Fresno Unified has secured funding to restore several student field trips for the upcoming school year after plans to eliminate them sparked a bit of a backlash from parents, kids, and other educators and community members. Misty Herr has decided to apologize and saying, thanks to the generosity of the Fresno Unified Student Foundation, our children will continue to have these opportunities. Wow, $1.5 million just suddenly shows up. Let's take a listen to ABC 30 here.
1: Yeah, Graciela and Dale, district officials say they heard the outcry from the community and they're happy to be able to provide this temporary solution. Still, there are
0: temporary solution.
1: Our concerns over the district's transparency and how the situation was communicated to parents.
2: Amid a wave of disappointment from parents and students, Fresno Unified announcing a rescue for centrally funded field trips.
0: Oh, they're the heroes now. They're the heroes. They've come to the rescue of the students to make sure that they get to go on their field trips. This is amazing. The lack of communication, the lack of leadership, the lack of communication on display once again at Fresno Unified. I love this big press conference that Misty Herr had yesterday morning. The one person directly behind her happens to be Keisha Thomas. Nice placement.
2: Fresno Unified announcing a rescue for centrally funded field trips.
3: Thanks to the generosity of the Foundation for Fresno Unified Students, our children will continue to have these opportunities this year.
2: Superintendent Misty Herr revealing Thursday that the Foundation for Fresno Unified Students would be donating $1.5 million toward the cost of those student experiences for the upcoming school year. It comes after the district announced beloved trips like the Monterey Bay Aquarium and sixth grade camp would be cut. Hundreds of parents and educators then coming together, questioning the reason for the reduction.
4: This is a community win because parents, teachers, and community members stepped up and they said no to the district. They said,
0: all right, this is Manuel Bonilla, of course, the Fresno Teachers Association Union president. Last week, he came on with Broski and Musan and put a spotlight on the ridiculous decision for Fresno Unified to cancel field trips this year. This, once again, is the power of KMJ. Manuel Bonilla wants to spread his concerns to the public. He did just that. We gave him the platform to do it. We opened the doors to him. Misty Herr, by the way, has an open invitation to join any of our talk shows on KMJ at any time. Open invitation. She has not taken it. And you remember what happened last year when their public information officer, quote unquote, and I say that very sarcastically, Nikki Henry, was caught using ChatGPT to create false quotes by teachers union members to disparage the new superintendent, Misty Herr. Remember that nonsense? She got fired as a result. Terrible communication. You know what? It's not even leadership. It's not terrible leadership. It's no leadership. It's an absence of leadership from Misty Herr.
4: That this item, field trips, is important.
2: Many parents sharing concerns over what they say is poor communication by the district. Some claiming they found out through their children. Thursday, the superintendent apologizing.
3: I take full responsibility.
0: Ah, finally, the shoe drops. Misty Herr's taking full responsibility for being a poor at best. Well, not financially poor. You saw what she's making in that story earlier this week.
3: It is not how I want Fresno Unified to operate, and we will learn from this experience.
2: District.
0: Oh, she's going to learn from the experience of terrible optics, no communication. Kids are whining to their parents. The parents don't know what the hell's going on. Why is my kid's sudden sixth grade camp trip canceled? Why is the Monterey Aquarium no longer an option for a field trip? Because you have no money? Because the trustees gave themselves a huge pay raise? Think about that.
2: Leaders then spending most of the meeting addressing what they call misinformation surrounding the cuts. Responding to claims that Fresno Unified promised field trip funding in their annual budgeting plan and then cut it.
5: You can see there's a reduction, but you can also see that the $2.3 million stated in the LCAP, those funds are still there.
2: Chief Financial Officer Patrick Jensen explaining that the trips at risk were supplemented by COVID-era funding that has since ended.
0: They were still depending on COVID funding? What year is this? Oh, it's 2026? Well, in Fresno Unified, apparently they can't count to six. COVID funding came in 2020, the year of COVID. Amemba, they're still depending 6 years later on COVID money? You can't count to six people? Oh, it's Fresno Unified. That's right.
2: That, on top of declining enrollment, has made them hard to maintain.
5: We try to keep those cuts as far away from kids and classrooms as we can, but eventually, you know, something has to give.
0: No, you didn't. No, you didn't. That's an outright lie. And that's the chief financial officer of Fresno Unified. That is an outright lie. And it came to fruition by basically eliminating and then depending on $1.5 million in surprise funding that they were probably begging for the last week after getting raked over the coals, deservedly so, for canceling all the field trips this year. I mean, the lack of perception of how you are viewed in this community is absolutely astonishing to me, Fresno Unified School District. It's astonishing. No leadership. Begging for money, giving yourselves raises, firing principals, reassigning vice principals and principals all over the place, willy-nilly, with very little explanation, if any, at all. It is unreal to me how these people keep stepping on their own tails. Misty Herr can't get out of her own way. She can't get out of her own way. Change has to be made. This is ridiculous. And by the way, this is a temporary, one-time $1.5 million funding. Temporary. So in 11 months from now, are we going to have the same exact conversation about how we're having to cancel field trips for all of the kids in Fresno Unified, 70,000 kids? No wonder they're losing attendance and student population. They're fleeing. And understandably so. When we come back here on KMJ, the Appleton program, we will dive into data centers. Are they dangerous? Why is there a 10-year ban coming in the city of Fresno for data centers, which aren't theoretically all that bad? They actually help in communications. We'll talk about it with City Councilman Nick Richardson coming up next here on the Appleton program. On

0: How did I lose weight? And I did lean right here. I did. I love this stuff. Listen, Brickhouse Nutrition been with me for a long time. So chatting with Miles, I'm up at like 235. True story. I never minded being 235, but you know what minded? My knees that were falling apart and my back. I'm like, I don't know what, before I started really lifting, probably about 190. So 235 was a lot. I said, I got to lose some LBs, Miles. He said, Dan, we're going to sic our team of docs and researchers on it, and we're going to get you a really good product because I don't want to take a lot of these needles and stuff. 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
7: 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Well, if you missed it this week, yesterday, as a matter of fact, the Fresno City Council, I understand it, has decided to enact a 10-year ban on data centers. Joining us now to discuss this decision is a critic of these data centers, an outspoken critic and a great guy, a military veteran, and that's City Councilman Nick Richardson. Hey, Nick, how are you?
8: Hey, doing well. Great guy might be a stretch, but I do appreciate it.
7: Nah, I think you're doing, quite frankly, I think you're off to a great start as in your early term as a city councilman, so continued success, man. We're rooting for you. So what was the big hubbub about these data centers? Why were you so, and Jerry Dyer, by the way, the mayor, and the rest of the city council, as a matter of fact, I understand it was a unanimous vote. You're saying no way, Jose, data centers in Fresno. What's going on?
8: It was. Yeah, it was a unanimous vote. And, you know, I think the misnomer here, to clarify, is I'm not vehemently opposed to data centers. I don't think they're evil. You know, I think it's a technology that's going to progress just like cell phones did, just like home computers did. Right now, that technology, in my opinion, and clearly the opinion of six of my other colleagues and the mayor, that technology is not at a place where it's conducive to contributing to Fresno's economy without being a huge drain on resources. Now, the reason that we put in a 10-year moratorium on data centers, along with that came a very specific definition from the planning department, because anybody who's developed any land in Fresno knows you can't build anything that is not defined in the development code. So with that, the 10 years really gives a moratorium until the technology advances to a level that, hey, we've got closed loop system. There's no more drain on the water. There's minimized pollution, minimized noise. The space they take up is smaller. The computing power is greater. Things like that. Hey, in 10 years, and the reason I picked that is, we're going to have all new faces on the city council and in the mayor's office in 10 years, so they can look at it with fresh eyes and reanalyze whether or not these are a benefit or a drain to Fresno.
7: We're talking with City Councilman Nick Richardson here on the Appleton program. Blake in for Ray today. Now, the issue isn't that data centers are inherently bad. They power cloud computing, streaming, which we need here at KMJ, online banking, which is everywhere and all-encompassing now, AI, and many other everyday services. So the debate is really about how to balance digital growth with energy and water usage. Those are the biggies here in the Valley, right?
8: Correct, yeah. And most of these data centers, right, you got to kind of operate off a rule of thumb for the general size, general energy consumption, general megawatt output of these things. And based on that, what we found is it's somewhere between 10 and 40 acre feet of water a year. Well, what does that mean? Well, an acre foot, a farmer will tell you, is about 326,000 gallons of water, an acre inch, obviously, a 12th of that, in the 27,000 gallon range. So these things could consume anywhere from 4.5 to, 20,000 gallons of water a day, every single day of the year, around as long as they're there. So this puts it somewhere in the 10 to 40 acre feet. Think of like even your most water intensive crop, like your rice, corn, alfalfa, things like that.
7: Yeah.
8: None of these are in the double digits even.
7: Water is not the only concern. Obviously, it's a massive concern here in Central Valley, but infrastructure, it would place a big strain on electric grids, which our electric grid in the state of California is already a big question mark anyway, right?
8: 100%. You know, I've heard from a lot of either consultants or employees or whatever who have worked for this energy company or energy advocacy group who have spoken to the fact that these data centers are getting more conservative with their power consumption. They are getting to be less of a drain. We can look at some examples in Mesa, Arizona to see how taken onboard power generation for that. And again, that option may be available in the future if they get to a place where they're not going to not just the water, not just the pollution or the noise, but also not be a drain at all on our grid, which, as we know, whether it's through blackouts or through energy rates, can really be a drain on your individual family in Fresno.
7: Well, in particular in California, where basically we're being mandated to go EVs, electric vehicles, in the not too distant future. So that's going to be that's going to be questionable if we're just putting up data centers everywhere. So where was there a plan, and where was it planned to go to be built, this data center that is in question for you?
8: You know, it was not, actually. This was a preemptive idea.
9: Ah, okay.
8: Looking around and seeing kind of the writing on the wall in certain municipalities in California. I compare it to kind of the conversation that we have about warming centers. If you're not familiar, City of Fresno hosts a few warming centers every year. Well, this conversation really gets stirred up in like December and January when it's already an issue. It's already a problem. They're already enacted. The temperature is already cold. It's better to have those conversations like we're doing in a couple weeks when it's warm, when temperatures and emotions are lower. Or I guess emotions are lower, temperatures are technically higher. But that's why we wanted to have this conversation now, to get to the front of it, have some anticipatory legislation, be proactive instead of reactive. And clearly that was well received yesterday. Everyone in the public I spoke to, in addition to my colleagues.
7: So we're speaking with City Councilman Nick Richardson here on the Appleton program. Blake in for Ray today. Nick, really appreciate your time today. I know we had to shift a couple of things around time-wise on this interview. But in the future, it sounds like these are going to be coming one way or another, these data centers. And whether it's here in Fresno or anywhere in the San Joaquin Valley, who knows, 10 years from now or whenever it may be. But it seems like an inevitability that these data centers are going to be established and built and operational in the coming years. Would you agree? And if so, where are we going to put them?
8: Yeah, that's a good point. That's the reason that we left that decision for 10 years from now after this moratorium expires. I don't know if it is an inevitability, honestly. You know, we don't have, you know, oil drilling large scale in the city of Fresno, but oil drilling did at some point really promulgate itself across the country, propagate. This may be an industry that we just don't see in the city of Fresno, but if it's something that we do see in a smaller form and more compact form, I'm open to that conversation here. I don't think it's an inevitability. Okay. And in fact, the reason we didn't have any plans right now is because you have to have that definition. If it's not defined, none of them are getting permitted. So it's not like this was an inevitable specter hanging over the city of Fresno, like some residents made it seem during some council meetings.
7: All right. Copy that. Thank you so much, City Councilman Nick Richardson. Really appreciate the time today. Thanks so much for the explainer, man.
8: You got to take care, brother.
7: Bye. Have a great Labor Day week. And Nick Richardson joining us here on KMJ. Sorry about that. Appreciate the time for Nick. Coming up in a few minutes, we are going to be joined by attorney at law for the time being, Mark Capitan, future, soon to be sworn in, Fresno County Superior Court Judge Mark Capitan. Why are we talking with Mark? Because we have some breaking news on the Clancy murder trial.
0: How did I lose weight? And I did. Lean, right here. I did. I love this stuff. Listen, Brickhouse Nutrition been with me for a long time. So chatting with Miles, I'm up at like 235. True story, I never minded being 235, but you know what minded? My knees that were falling apart and my back. I'm like, I don't know what, before I started really lifting, probably about 190. 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I said, I got to lose some LBs, Miles. 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
7: Well, you heard Liz Kern break the story moments ago. A mistrial was declared in the murder case of Lindsey Clancy, the judge declaring a mistrial literally 5 minutes ago after a failed defense petition to the state of Massachusetts Supreme Court, I should say. Joining me in studio right now to break down the details on what had turned out to be not only an extremely high-profile triple murder case of this lady who admitted to killing her three young children, but it turned into a very confusing situation as it went to the jury. Joining me in studio to discuss that is attorney at law, former KMJ talk show host, and future Fresno County Superior Court judge, Mark Capitan.
9: Yeah, hey, buddy. Blake. Thanks, pal.
7: Thanks for driving in and joining us here in studio.
9: Love to.
7: So let's see. Let's start from the outset here. When she's admitted to killing the kids.
9: Yeah.
7: How can we not get a guilty verdict of either first degree, second degree, or there was a third option, I believe, for the jury to declare Miss Clancy a killer? And they couldn't come to a verdict. It's amazing to me.
9: Well, they can't come to a verdict. That's the sticking point here right now. How can they not come to that? Well, be thankful, all you California conservatives, that there's one state that's more liberal than California, and that's Massachusetts. And this all has to do with something that's not novel or new. People think that this may be a new thing, but this is this all has to do with what they call not guilty by reason of insanity. So what they're saying, when they have this rule of not guilty, and there's different forms of it in different states, and we'll discuss it. But what they're saying basically is you may have committed the act, but you're not criminally responsible. You may be civilly responsible. You may be responsible for a person who has mental health and they want to commit the person to a mental health facility. But for criminal responsibility, you are not responsible because your mental health and your capacity to know right and wrong has been affected by a mental disease.
7: The claim by the defense was postpartum psychosis,
9: right,
7: which was a first to me. I hadn't heard of that before. I'd heard of postpartum depression.
9: Right.
7: That's very common in today's age. It's a very common diagnosis. The psychosis thing was new to me, not being in the legal field. So I found that interesting.
9: And there's a specific reason.
7: My question, though, is she's had three kids. And now she has postpartum psychosis?
9: Well, hold on.
7: After the third?
9: Okay. I don't want to get into a woman's feelings and emotions and mental health issues for the purposes of arguing how can she have this now when she didn't have it before. I'm sure there's a valid medical reason why a person could go through postpartum depression this time. Mm-hmm. Compared to last time. So I'm sure there's a diagnosis that a person can, the hormones are affected, even okay, though they've gone through this before. That is a great question, though, and I don't know if they brought that up in the trial or not. What the psychosis word, though, means is that it has to be a mental disease or a mental defect. And that's the sketchy part of it all. Is postpartum depression a depression emotional response to a change in hormonal activity? Or does it rise to the level of a mental defect or a mental disease? The reason why the defense brought up this as postpartum psychosis is they had to find a disease, because the law of not guilty by reason of insanity requires a mental disease first. And all they have to do, compared to California, all they have to do is bring up the issue, show a little bit of reasonable evidence that there may be this disease. And then the hard part for Massachusetts residents is the prosecution now has the burden to prove beyond a reasonable doubt that this mental health did not contribute to the person's act.
7: There were some interesting developments today as the judge in this case, William Sullivan, was about to declare a mistrial as the jury convened this morning, first thing, outside of Boston. Right. But he granted the defense attorney, Kevin Reddington, a one-hour break to seek Supreme Judicial Court intervention. So the defense goes to the Supreme Court. He's got 1 hour
9: right
7: to get some sort of decision. That was fascinating to me. I had never seen anything like that before. I mean, this is straight out of Law and Order.
9: Yeah. Yeah.
7: Have you seen this before?
9: Yeah.
7: Happen?
9: Yeah. I've actually, I don't remember if I brought it or if I had to contemplate bringing it. We call these a lot of times emergency writs.
7: Okay.
9: And emergency writs are basically a judge is about to do something that we disagree with. We believe is an abuse of discretion or is a constitutional violation. It typically has to be a constitutional violation of some sort. And that we believe that before we mess up this whole train that we've been on this whole time, we want to go to a higher authority and have them make a very quick decision and possibly stay or stop all the proceedings for a further review or a further ruling. The reason why the judge granted this is the defense attorney Eddington brought up a good issue. Basically, he said, you are not letting them make this decision. There is one person that we think is a holdout that we think needs a chance to come to a decision. And therefore, we think you're going to abuse your discretion by not allowing more time, even though he had already allowed more time.
7: So this basically, my understanding and all of the reporting from the courthouse is that one single juror, and there have been conflicting reports, but the majority of the reporting that I've seen is that the filing today to go to the Supreme Court in Massachusetts was because of that single holdout juror whose interpretation of reasonable doubt the person just couldn't conceptualize reasonable doubt, apparently.
9: Here's the problem that I have is a jury's not allowed to tell the judge, or the judge will not allow the jury to tell the court and everybody, including the defense attorneys and prosecution, what the problem is necessarily. If they somehow they got out that the person is not following the rules of reasonable doubt, the question I have is, how does Eddington know that this person was the one that was not voting not guilty by reason of
7: insanity? Heck of a question. Heck of a good question.
9: Yeah. So is there leaks going on where he knew all 11 people wanted not guilty by reason of insanity? Or did he deduce it from the fact that they were saying the person wasn't following reasonable doubt? Because if they're not following reasonable doubt, the assumption may be that that person wasn't granting that reasonable doubt to his defendant. I think the judge did the right thing and in an abundance of caution said, yeah, I'll give you an hour because I don't want it coming back to me saying that I did something wrong. So I'm going to give you this hour.
7: Okay, so the judge declares a mistrial. This, yeah, again happened about 25 minutes ago in the Lindsey Clancy triple murder trial, of her admitting she killed her kids, but they claim postpartum psychosis. So a mistrial is declared today. What are the next steps, Mark?
9: Next steps is it all starts over again. They keep her in custody, and they start a whole new trial. Now, here's what I thought was funny with the defense attorney trying to appeal this or writ this. As a defense attorney, if there's one holdout and we don't know which way it's going, sometimes you sit there and you go, gee, I sure would appreciate a mistrial, because a lot of times on a mistrial, the prosecution comes back and says, okay, we're now going to make you an offer where we didn't before. On an 11-1, if most people were voting guilty, the prosecution would say, I'm going to retry it.
7: Right.
9: But if it's 11-1 and the one person is a holdout who was against the defendant, I guess trying to get that person to make a decision is great. But the other thing is they're likely to make a deal with the lady now.
7: Now, that would be interesting. Yeah. Very interesting. And I would imagine that there would be some serious calls for the prosecutor or the DA in this case to step down if they were to offer this woman a deal. She's admitted to killing her three kids.
9: Yeah,
7: I mean, come on. If a prosecutor, even in liberal Massachusetts, that would not be kosher, right?
9: No.
7: The outrage would be palpable.
9: Yeah, but the prosecution has to be bold enough to say, folks, we had 11-1 in favor of her, not us. And it's not because we did anything wrong. If you're upset about this, then change the law regarding not guilty by reason of insanity.
7: Let me get this. Okay. Let me ask you this. If DA Lisa Smitkamp or Tim Ward in Tulare County were to offer a homicidal maniac like this lady a deal,
9: yeah,
7: there would be riots in the streets, theoretically.
9: Well,
7: potentially.
9: Technically, the 11 jurors are saying she's not a homicidal maniac. She's just a person that has a mental health problem.
7: All right.
9: Now, I don't I don't agree, but that's
7: well,
9: the law,
7: because you have a there. Reasonable brain on your shoulders. That's Mark Capitan, attorney at law for now. He's a future Fresno County Superior Court judge. When we come back, I want to get his thoughts on the former labor secretary in the Trump administration, a fine young lady by the name of Lori Chavez de Remer. She's in the news today. And, making Fresno State proud, I'm sure, at the same time.
0: How did I lose weight? And I did. Lean, right here. I did. I love this stuff. Listen, Brickhouse Nutrition been with me for a long time. So chatting with Miles, I'm up at like 235. True story. I never minded being 235, but you know what minded? My knees that were falling apart and my back. I'm like, I don't know what, before I started really lifting, probably about 190. So 235 was a lot. I said, I got to lose some LBs, Miles. He said, Dan, we're going to sick our team of docs and researchers on it, and we're going to get you a really good product, because I don't want to take a lot of these needles and stuff. 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
1: This is News Talk 580 KMJ and the Ray Appleton Program. It's a rerun. Hope you like it.

0: putting a bow on the first hour of the Appleton program. Blake Taylor here with you, filling in for Ray today. We've got Guy Benson coming up for the next couple of hours, and then Philip Teresi's on the way at 2 o'clock. He's back from D.C. Joining me in studio, attorney at law Mark Capitan, future Fresno County Superior Court judge. You ever do any divorce trials?
1: That's funny because the presiding judge has to appoint people to certain positions, and so depending on what he appoints me to, I may be. Who knows?
0: You get sworn in November, right?
1: Yeah.
0: Yeah. Well, good luck with that.
1: Oh, thanks.
0: Yeah. Why I ask is because it's quite a good possibility that Hanford native / Fresno State alum and former Labor Secretary Lori Chavez de Remer might be heading to divorce court. Just a hunch. Just a slight hunch. It's a gut instinct, I say there. Why do you ask? Why? Well, of course, she stepped down from as Labor Secretary a couple of months ago after a lot of concerns were raised about her on-job duties and actions, possibly drinking on the job, partying a little bit.
1: Really?
0: And possibly having an affair with her security guard, her security detail.
1: That's crazy, man.
0: Well, the report is out now from the Inspector General's office, and they were spying on her because there were rumors in the background about her activities. Apparently, she was allegedly sneaking around with her security detail, a guy by the name of Brian Sloan, also married, so he may be heading for divorce court, too. But that's not where it stops right there, Mark. Apparently, she was making it rain. And when I say making it rain, dropping stacks of cash money on strippers.
1: No.
0: At an Oregon strip club.
1: Oh,
0: God. Telling another security detail member of her team to take this wad of cash and drop it on the half-nude lady at the pole.
1: You got to be kidding.
0: I am not kidding.
1: And this is all in the Labor Secretary.
0: This is all in the Inspector General's report released late last night ahead of a Labor Day holiday. Keep this in mind.
1: That's a Hanford girl for you.
0: Nothing against Hanford, but she was, a pretty big deal there. Now, I say, why is she in trouble for dropping wads of bills on strippers? They are laboring. They are working for that money.
1: It's tips.
0: They are laboring. She's adding to the economy.
1: And there's no tax on those tips.
0: There you go. I'm saying she was executing her job to the T as the Secretary of Labor in the Trump administration. Mark Capitan, how do you respond?
1: Listen, there's more to the scandal. Her husband was being investigated for basically sexual misconduct against two of the female Labor Department staffers.
0: Ruh-roh.
1: Yeah. So this may all be a retaliatory thing on her part. She's like, I'm going to get me some.
0: Hey, if she's in the off hours and she's bringing her taxpayer funded team to the strip clubs in Oregon and dropping dollar bills, y'all, on jade and sapphire on the pole, I say good on you. You're adding to the economy, capitalism, yay.
1: So you know those girls, jade and sapphire.
0: I may have run across them from time to time. I'm just saying, let's give the lady a break on this one.
1: What are people thinking?
0: I don't know. But, hey, it's a big deal in Washington, D.C. right now that they obviously released this on a holiday weekend to keep it as low profile as possible.
1: Yeah.
0: As possible, right?
1: Yeah, she resigned in April, so she's no longer in office.
0: Yeah.
1: But, I'm assuming her resignation came as a result of the investigation.
0: Oh, yeah. Oh, yeah.
1: Yeah, it's weird that whether it's politicians or stars or whatever it is, they get it in their head that they're invincible, and they go out and do acts like this.
0: I mean, the Department of Justice was surveilling her and her activities late at night when Mr. Sloan, the security guy, was knocking on the back door of her condo in Washington.
1: Or DOJ just happened to be at the strip club at the same time. So,
0: well, hey, Jade and Sapphire have iPhones, too, I'm sure. Really nice ones, probably. Hey, man, it's been great seeing you. Thanks for jumping in here with me.
1: You too, buddy. I appreciate it.
0: Mark Capitan joining me here on the Appleton program. Blake and Foray today. We've got Guy Benson from Fox News for the next couple of hours. Philip Teresi's back from D.C. from the Honor Flight I'm sure he's got some great stories to tell. That's coming up at 2:05 here on KMJ. Have yourself a wonderful and safe holiday weekend. We'll talk to you Tuesday.

0: How did I lose weight? And I did lean right here. I did. I love this stuff. Listen, Brickhouse Nutrition been with me for a long time. So chatting with Miles, I'm up at like 235. True story. I never minded being 235, but you know what minded? My knees that were falling apart and my back. 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I said, I got to lose some LBs, Miles. 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
3: 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And yes, it's me, Clint Olivier, by day CEO of Central Valley Business Federation, fighting for affordability and jobs every single day of my life. Even on the days when I'm in here, taking my three-hour vacation. Being here is like a spa treatment for me because I get to relax, I get to do my favorite thing, which is run my mouth, and I get to chat with you. And so it's always very meaningful when I can join you. We want to have some fun. It's a Friday, and we want to, but we can tie fun to regional economic development. And that's what we're absolutely going to do in the next half hour and hopefully more. We're talking about hockey. Talk about Fresno Falcons. I know you saw it in the news. I know you heard about it. We brought it to you a few months ago when the big announcement was made that hockey's coming back to Fresno. Hockey's going to be downtown again. And all is right with the world. So we're honored to have in studio right now three guests. And We loaded up because we don't want any questions left unanswered. So we brought everybody today. We've got the owner of the Fresno Falcons, Parker Moskal. We've got head coach Ian Duncan, former NHL star Ian Duncan for the Winnipeg Jets. And we've got Jimmy Freese, who is the president of this organization. Welcome to KMJ, guys.
4: Welcome. Thanks, Clint. Gosh, great to be here. Thanks, with you guys. And yeah, you hit it off the head. We brought in all the Avengers. We assembled the whole team today.
3: Well, we're excited to have you. I'm not going to do a lot of talking. I'm going to pepper you with all kinds of questions, but I don't want to do a lot of talking because you have a lot of information you want to impart to our audience. And also keep in mind that our signal, the KMJ signal, I mean, yeah, we do online too, but we can be heard from the grapevine to points north. And on a great day where the sun and the moon and the clouds, you can hear us in Hawaii too. So you're speaking, obviously you want to draw from City of Fresno, but you want fans to come from all over this region to come to downtown Fresno and enjoy a hockey game at Celland Arena. So I guess my first question, anybody take it? Why now? Why bring the Falcons back then? And the last time you were here was in what do we say? 06?
4: 2008.
3: 2008 was because I do remember going to Falcons games, and I came to town in 06. But why come back to Fresno and resurrect the Falcons?
5: So from the

0: From the economic side and all the other sides of it, I mean, the biggest thing I see is you see a market that's hungry for affordable, family-friendly entertainment. Obviously, you got to make something affordable that the people love. But there's also, it's 17 years since hockey was last year, so one of the unique things going into a market like that is you've got three generations of hockey fan. Not only do you have the parents that brought their kids to the games back 20 years ago, 17 years ago, but now the kids that grew up going also have their kids as well. So you're really having three generations of hockey fan and really reigniting the passion for hockey in the Central Valley.
1: No, and I think it it's a great idea, and I welcome you. And what's the season? When are you going to play?
2: We drop the puck opening night, October 9th. We run all the way from October in through April. So it's 6 months of continuous nonstop action. Fresno Falcons hockey is back at Celent Arena.
1: Wait, and so what league are the Falcons going to be in? Who are you going to play? Tell us about some of the teams that we're going to have come to town that we get to see.
0: So we're in the Federal Hockey League. It's 17th year of operation, 17 teams this year. You've got three teams on this crazy California expansion the league entrusted me with. It was a crazy brainchild idea, and I'm fortunate they were on board. But we've got opponents in Topeka, Kansas, Minnesota, Baton Rouge, Louisiana, Memphis, Tennessee, all the way up to New York and Watertown and Binghamton, Danbury, Connecticut, and then all the way down to the south of Winston-Salem.
1: And so these are the opponents that would be flying into Fresno to play our Falcons.
2: Yeah, we're going to take a train and a bus and maybe bicycle to get to our destinations.
3: A rickshaw. No.
2: We're going to log a lot of airline miles this year, that's for sure.
1: Yeah, absolutely.
2: But as Parker alluded to, you know, the great expansion, this three new teams that have come into the West Coast, plus with the addition of the Minnesota team, you have Oceanside Shock, that team from up north. I guess they're called the Thunder or something. Uh-huh. If there's any 209s listening, hey, team up north. But yeah, so we got that built-in rivalry already with them. They're returning to West Coast Hockey, as they were a big rival of ours back in the East Coast Hockey League. And so now being able to have that opponent come in is going to be exciting. Mm.
1: Ian, you're the head coach, and
3: yes, sir.
1: You've been around hockey for a very, very long time. Talk to us about the kind of team that you are looking to assemble. I mean, is the roster already made up? Are you practicing?
3: No, by league rules, our training camp cannot start 10 days before the home opener. So on the 29th of September, we'll be rocking and rolling with training camp. We've got a great group of veterans that are coming in, and we're going to bring in some younger talent, and great goaltending is always a key. Anytime you want to win a championship, and that's my goal coming here to Fresno, is to bring championship hockey back to Fresno. And as I've been telling people since I've been here for a week now, I'm lucky enough to have five championship rings. I would like nothing more than to fill the other hand with five more here from Fresno.
1: Well, and that's absolutely what we want is to glory in sports. We have, it's a good sports town. We've got Fresno State, obviously. We've got the Grizzlies, and now add the Falcons to that. It's a good sports town. Why Celent Arena? And I mean, talk to us about the venue choice. Obviously, you've got Grizzlies downtown. There's a brand new Marriott courtyard going in right across the street from Celent, which probably might be really convenient for you guys. Talk to us about downtown Fresno and that venue for you. I know Celent's a great place to watch a hockey game.
2: So nostalgic for me. I'm born, raised here in the Valley. I'm a Fresno native, never left, and grew up watching Fresno Falcon hockey games. Got the blessed opportunity of being a part of the organization in the late 90s, early 2000s. And for me, this is a full circle moment for us to be able to return hockey back to the original glory place. I say that there's no other better hockey venue anywhere than Celent Arena. The bones, the structure, the sound, you get 4,000 or 5,000 people in there. It's rocking. It's a great sight lines. The city just really partnered with Parker in order to create a winning partnership and a relationship, something that we really haven't had. For the first time, we're actually the main tenant if you look back at all the days of the old Fresno Falcons, we were the secondary tenant to either concerts, Fresno State basketball.
1: Right.
2: And for us to be able to go in there and be the main tenant, we feel like a main tenant. The partnership with VenueWorks has been phenomenal. They're the new arena management. And so we're excited to be able to show all the new bells and whistles that the city and the venue are accommodating for us.
1: Like what?
2: And that accumulates. Thank you so much for asking. You really teed that one up for me. That's going to take place next Tuesday, 4 to 7. We're inviting the public down to come and enjoy the unveiling of the brand new, beautiful $700,000 scoreboard.
1: Oh, wow.
2: Part of Visit Fresno County and their partnership with Downtown Fresno and their their works. And so we're going to be unveiling that bad boy on Tuesday night. 4 to 7. It's also a select your seat night and also a ribbon cutting with the Fresno Chamber of Commerce. And we're going to have hors d'oeuvres and beverages, come down and get the nostalgia and get the feel and see some of the things that we're doing. Refurbishing all those black leather chairs that they put in, the VIP seating, different mapping, area mapping, floor ice things that Parker can kind of really talk to as well. Just the on ice promotions and operations things that we're doing. Entrances and exit points for the venue. Just, it's really been something special.
1: Yeah. Well, I know that it's been a priority for the city to get Celland Arena looking good, and so since the Falcons left last time and now the rebirth, I remember when I was on the city council, there was a lot of discussion about we need to find some money to improve this if it's gonna host a hockey team again. It's got to be safe and clean and up to date and offer fans a great experience. So I'm glad that they've done that. That's fantastic news. We are with Jimmy Freeze and Ian Duncan and Parker Moskal from the Fresno Falcons, who are going to begin playing again in Fresno. That's a really big deal. And when we come back, Parker, I've got a question for you. You mentioned when we first started talking the affordability to provide value for Valley families looking for entertainment in Fresno. We're going to talk about the value that the Falcons are going to provide when we come back from this. It's Clint in for Ray on News Talk 580-1059 KMJ.

0: How did I lose weight? And I did lean right here. I did. I love this stuff. Listen, Brickhouse Nutrition been with me for a long time. So chatting with Miles, I'm up at like 235. True story. I never minded being 235, but you know what minded? 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
6: Well, I've got hockey players in the studio right now, hockey players and hockey executives, and they're here talking about what's really one of the coolest things, especially if your family is looking for something to do. Hey, it's back. Fresno Falcons are going to start playing again on October 9th, and they go to training camp next month, and they're going to, on October 9th, playing the Oceanside Shock. This is San Diego Oceanside.
7: Correct.
6: Yeah, so that's one of the California teams. The other California team is up in Stockton. They're the Stockton what?
7: They're just the team up north. We don't talk about Bruno.
6: There's already a rivalry going, and I like it because you guys came in, brought a lot of energy. We're talking with Parker, who's the team owner, about value. What kinds of things are you talking about doing? Well, not necessarily promotions, but if you have those and you want to share those too. But, you know, family of four, You know everybody's getting squeezed in this community by the current economy, and the state of California is trying to make it worse. What are you doing? What are you offering fans to come down and enjoy hockey in Fresno?
3: Yeah, it's fun. It's fun being back in California, right?
6: Yeah, right.
3: But no, so what we're trying to do is my goal everywhere I've been, and especially being in a town like Fresno where you've got people from literally all walks mm-hmm. of life, is you want to make hockey more affordable for a family of four to go to than the movies. So our tickets start at $12 for a group. We were able to work with the city to reduce a lot of the facility fees that they bring in on group tickets and our season tickets. So, I mean, even our season tickets start at $357 for 28 games, which is less than $12 a ticket for your season tickets. So I really wanted to make it affordable for anyone to be able to be exposed to hockey that wouldn't normally have the access to. I was in and out of family homeless shelters and transitional housing from 8 to 15, and the Gulls did cool stuff back there.
6: The San Diego Gulls, right?
3: Yep.
6: Yeah.
3: Yep, so I want to be able to do the same thing now that I'm in this position and really make hockey for everyone.
6: Wow, that's cool. Excited about that, and you obviously know your market. You know your market research. You know, Fresno is a community that the pendulum swings here, and we've got areas where folks are doing very well, and then we have areas of high concentrated poverty in our community. And again, to hear that you're talking about making it compete with the movies, but I mean, movies are astronomical now.
3: They're,
6: you know, and they continue to go up. You know, you go to a hockey game, you sit there for a few hours and enjoy the cool. I'm already thinking about being, you know, bring a sweater to something. But just enjoy being together as a family, enjoy a great on-ice product. That kind of leads into the next question I have, and I wanted to ask head coach Ian Duncan. Ian, you know hockey. You played, 10-plus years in the NHL and also all-rookie team. And then for several clubs, so you know minor league hockey as well as you know the NHL. Talk to us about what is the Federal Prospects League and what kind of talent will be on the ice in Fresno?
8: That's a great question. I was luckily enough to be involved with the Federal Prospects Hockey League just 6 years ago, also for the first time. And I was presently surprised of the talent. It really... I opened my eyes a little bit with the talent, but our team here and what we're going to bring to the ice and to selling, and it's we're in the entertainment business,
6: right?
8: And we're going to have a team that's highly skilled. We're going to be physical. That was one of my major assets to me playing, 12 years of pro hockey, and was able to play quality college hockey at Bowling Green State University,
6: right,
8: in Ohio, and win a national championship there. I really just stress the process. If you take care of the process, the outcome will take care of itself. And I'm a big believer in repetition and getting things right, not just doing it to do it.
6: Now, in the NHL coaches, do they still wear suits?
8: Oh yeah, well, I'll be.
6: Are you gonna wear a suit?
9: We literally just came from the suit store. Did you really?
8: We flew
9: here from the suit store.
8: Yes.
6: I think that's so classy. And NBA too. I mean, I remember Pat Riley in a suit, and like Don Cherry, and all these guys looking great in a suit on the ice and on the court. I just think it's a classy thing, and it's a tradition. Baseball, they've got to dress like the players, and NFL now they just wear sweatsuit. They look ridiculous, but good. I want to see Ian. I want to see you in a suit. That's gonna be cool.
9: he even slicks his hair back like Pat Riley.
6: There you go. Right,
8: you like look good, Riley. You feel good. You play good.
9: That's
8: kind of
9: it.
8: Thing.
6: 100%. I agree with that. So the players are, and I guess we'll ask you, Jimmy. The players are. They're professional. These are guys on a pipeline to the NHL, maybe some on their way down from the NHL, but they're getting paid to play hockey professionally.
9: You know, the best part about it is Parker's not very far removed from his playing days. In fact, he may even lace them up for us this year as the old Reggie Dunlap, you know, player, coach, owner, all that kind of
6: Jackie
9: stuff.
6: Boom.
9: But the connections that he's had, you know, these are former teammates that he's played with.
6: Sure.
9: Coach Ian, you know, ultimately coached Parker as well. And so those are the relationships. Our equipment manager is Bob D'Alessio. Little shout out for Bob there.
8: Oh,
9: Bob's
8: going
9: to love that.
8: Bobbo.
9: was the former equipment manager for the Boston Bruins when he won the Stanley Cup. And so, you know, talking about, you know, legacy, and that's the caliber that they're bringing in. So the players on the ice, these guys have played at a very high level, played at the AHL level, AAA, that could still potentially be there, but maybe they're finishing off their career and they want to be the captain. They want to be the star. They want to be the most valuable player in the league. So they're going to come here and they're going to play in Fresno. Plus, they've heard about Fresno. They've heard, and I say Fresno, but this is Central Valley, guys. I mean, we are Central Valley's team. We are represented. We're playing in downtown Fresno, and we're excited about that. But they've heard about the Central Valley. They know what this town breeds. I mean, it's Bulldog country, but this was Falcons country, and we're going to make Falcons hockey that again.
10: There is absolutely room for a hockey team
9: 100%.
10: Here in people's hearts and people's wallets, and I think you guys are going to do great. Quick question. So these guys are professionals. You've got guys from all over the world playing, right? You're going to have Europeans playing and Canadians playing. You've got everybody on the ice here in Fresno. How fast in Federal Prospects League are they hitting a slap shot? Is it what, 100 miles an hour? How fast do those go?
8: Oh, I would say in the 90s at least, 90 plus, 95, 96, and some having 100 mile an hour slap shot. Now,
9: what can you tee it up to? What can you get it up to?
11: Pre or post shoulder?
10: Pre-shoulder.
11: Pre-shoulder, I was hitting in the 90s somewhere.
10: Oh my gosh.
8: About accuracy also.
9: That's why we got good dentists too, because
10: 100%. You got to get a local partner to help you guys out.
9: Everybody wonders why they're missing so many teeth when you're hitting a frozen rubber puck at 90 miles plus miles an hour. It takes out a few chiclets.
8: It does.
10: We have a phone caller. Let's go to Alana on line 1. Alana, welcome to KMJ. You're on with Parker, Ian, and Jimmy from the new reborn Fresno Falcons.
12: Yes, I'm going to say, let's go.
9: Let's go, Birds.
12: Oh, Anna. Yes. And I'm saying this because my son, he's 29 now. I have an autistic son, and we attend him to various sports things and just couldn't get him excited about anything. Well, we had the Fresno Monsters here. It was a junior league. And I took him to that game, and it's like somebody lit my kid on fire.
9: I love that.
12: I'm not kidding.
10: Oh, wow.
12: I mean, he would do up his hair, you know, in the black and green. I mean, he took it to a whole new level. So when I told him about the Falcons coming back, oh my God, he went bonkers.
13: That's great.
12: I mean, he's like, can we get the tickets yet? I'm like, I don't think they're on sale yet. But as soon as they are, we're going.
10: Are they on sale now?
9: So we're selling season tickets as well as group tickets. And as Parker alluded to, that's going to be your best value because we're giving a heavy discount and we're able to reduce some of those fees. Single game tickets will go on about 3 weeks. And Alana, if you saw me right now, I've got goosebumps. What a story. I appreciate you. That's what it's all about. We're so philanthropic. We're giving back. We're going to be doing an autism awareness night as well. And we'd love to have and your little boy down to honor you.
12: Oh, he's not little. He's 29
9: now. Well, even more so. Then we'll suit him up.
12: He breathes hockey. He has his bedroom wall because back then, I'm not kidding, my kid was a puck magnet. Whenever a puck, it didn't matter where we were sitting, he would always get a puck. So he has a wall of pucks.
9: We may need a few of those back.
11: Come on to the office and I'll get him a new puck.
10: Alana, hang on the phone when this phone call is over. We're going to get your phone number and then give it to the boys here so that maybe you get a little care package. So, Alana, thank you. Great call. We're going to be back with Jimmy and Ian and Parker from the reborn Fresno Falcons.
0: How did I lose weight? And I did. Lean, right here. I did. I love this stuff. Listen, Brickhouse Nutrition been with me for a long time. So chatting with Miles, I'm up at like 235. True story, I never minded being 235, but you know what minded? 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
10: It is 12:34 at Radio City. We're talking hockey. It's Friday, and we're having some fun, but you better pay attention because you've got to mark this in your book. The Fresno Falcons, yes, the Fresno Falcons are back after 17 years off, and they are doing a number of things. Well, first of all, they're playing opening night is October 9th. They're reporting for training camp from wherever they happen to be, Sweden, Russia, Canada, or they're coming internationally to Fresno to play in the Federal Prospects League. So they report to training camp, and hockey's back. How many home dates do you have?
9: 28 home games. 21 of those are Friday and Saturday night games, which
10: nice.
9: Are incredible.
10: Well done.
9: And then a couple of weekday games, which happen to fall on Thanksgiving Eve, St. Patrick's Day, New nice. Year's Eve. Nice. You want to talk about tying in some theme nights, there you go.
10: I absolutely do, but I wanted to, well, yeah. That was the voice of Jimmy Fries that we hear right there. We also have Ian Duncan, a former NHL star. He's the head coach. And then we have owner Parker Moskal, who's from San Diego originally, living in Fresno now, former hockey player. So you've seen this from the player's level, you've seen it from the owner's viewpoint, you've been around this sport for a long time, and I know that community involvement is very important to you. Talk to us about why, and the kind of stuff that the Falcons are going to be doing.
3: So my biggest thing is it's 20% hockey on the ice, and it's 80% what the team's doing off the ice every day. So you're going to see these players in every corner of the community. They're going to go to the harder hit areas and really make a difference. That's big to me. I came from a tough area growing up, in and out of homeless shelters, transitional housing, 8 to 15 years old. And hockey gave me everything, so I'm big on the guys going out there and paying it forward, making a difference, and if someone needs help, the guys need to be out there doing the right thing.
10: Well, and 100%. And thank you for that. Thank you for recognizing, you have a community here, I think, that's hungry for the product that you are offering. And you also have a community here where there are some of our brothers and sisters who are dealing with some pretty serious issues. And if you're going to be involved in the community, I applaud it. But you're also providing a 3-hour escape a soup to nuts, good food, good entertainment, good product on the ice. And I think that the community is going to step up and vote with their feet and vote with their dollars and head down to Selland Arena beginning on October 9th to watch some hockey in Fresno. What about downtown? When in your dealings with the city, because I think this is a great way. Look, I was on the city council for a long time. You know, I'm involved with the business community, and they're really, really pushing, and they've been pushing for 10, 15 years. We need to get people downtown. We need to get people downtown. Obviously you're going to be a big draw, but what kinds of things are you hearing in terms of, oh yeah, Falcons are coming. They're building the new Marriott Hotel right across the street from Selland Arena. I mean, it seems like the wheels may be starting to turn a little bit. What are you hearing about downtown and where do the new Fresno Falcons fit into that whole thing?
9: I've had the great opportunity of working and meeting with the downtown Fresno Association, and they've been amazing to partner and everything with. Visit Fresno County has been amazing. Vanessa and her team has really been supportive. And then, you know, you mentioned the Marriott Bonvoy. But you buy your exclusive hotel partners at Access Hotel of your Fresno Falcons. Way to tee that one up for me, Clint. That's actually not formally announced, but you pulled it out of us. Yeah, Access Hotel Group has been an amazing partnership, and they actually reached out to us. I had a partnership with them when I was at Fresno State Athletics, and they said, we want you to be a partner. And so they came to us not only with being able to have accommodations for our visiting teams that are coming in, the visiting fans, but as well as, you know, showing support from a corporate dollar standpoint. And that's really important. We need that support.
10: What is the corporate boardroom thing? You're promoting synergy. You've got synergy downtown, and that's what we want. That's what we need, you know, around the, I think right there downtown, there are lots of brew pubs that are opening up and venues.
9: Teeing it up again for me. So Tioga Sequoia.
10: You know what? I did no pre-interview. I didn't know. I just know what I'm talking about. Yeah. That's all.
9: So Mike Cruz and his team at Tioga Sequoia, we just actually announced that, Wednesday. They're going to be one of our official partners. And
10: nice.
9: We'll be doing a lot of different rollouts, and they'll be our official pre-game party destination headquarters to go out and to enjoy Tioga Sequoia. And we haven't even announced this yet, but I'll go ahead and announce it for you guys today. We're in partnership to bring out a Falcon's Tail Talons Up Ale.
10: And they're Talons Up Ale.
9: Talons Up Ale. Clean. It's crisp. It's refreshing. Try Talons Up Ale today. It's brewed for the flock.
10: Are you making this up on the fly?
9: Yeah. It's literally what we've been in the process.
10: Well, are you a marketing genius?
9: Thank you so much. Can I get that in writing?
10: Like, the best I could come up with is Talons Up Ale won't scratch you.
14: So real quick, gentlemen.
10: I'm not very creative.
9: We got another caller.
14: Yeah, we have a caller, but he's calling about post-game engagement. You guys are talking about doing stuff before the game. Yeah. He said after the game in the past, he has some questions.
9: If he brings out an old Silver Dollar Hofbrauer or Fresno Hofbrauer, I might shed a tear.
14: Steve, welcome to KMJ.
10: Yeah.
15: Yeah, hey guys, I'm really glad you're coming back. We used to go to the Falcon games all the time, and we would completely fill the Hofbrau.
9: Yeah,
15: a lot of the players would come down too and mingle, and it was just really neat for everybody. And I was wondering if there was something like that you guys had thought of as a locale, or if there's a way for the players and the fans to get together and know each other.
3: So one of the things I love about this level of hockey is how accessible the players are to the community. We love to have the guys involved in meeting people. There will be a post-game spot that the guys will go to. There might be a couple. We haven't formally announced those yet, but they're coming. But after every game, the players are more than happy to mingle with the fans and the community.
9: So, Steve, to answer your question, we're doing some ice-level suites, and those are going to be premium luxury seating that it's going to include some food and beverage, and those are positioned in between the two player locker rooms. And I'm sitting there, and I'm telling Parker, I said, how are we going to pull this off? I said, these are in the middle of the two locker rooms. And he goes, if my players come here and they don't interact with my fans, they're not skating for me. They're off. And I was like, whoa. an owner that gets that and wants to give back to the fans and the community, I'm all in.
10: Wait, now explain that again. Steve, just hang on a second. Explain that again. You're doing concessions in the in the locker room? What did I miss? What did I miss?
16: We're going to have
8: between them.
10: If you don't sell hot dogs, then you're not skating tonight.
8: And popcorn.
9: Popcorn. They're called ice level suites. So we're
10: what's
9: built,
10: that? Candy?
8: No.
10: S-U?
8: S-U-I-T-E-S.
10: No, I don't understand. It's S-U-I-T-E-S, not S-W-E-E-T-S. Okay.
9: They might sell some sweets, S-W-E-E-T-S.
10: So there's an ice, you're going to have a suite?
9: Suite level. Yeah, so it's on-level suites.
10: Okay.
9: Like luxury seating. That's a better word to put
10: okay.
9: it. Okay. Luxury seating. That's sweeting. Now you got me saying suites. Red Vines, get your Red Vines here. Yeah. In between the two player locker rooms, right there on the ice.
10: Oh, okay, got
9: it. So we're going to build out luxury seating there. And in between the two locker rooms, it's pretty incredible.
10: Very, very nice. Steve, on line two, do you have any more questions for Ian or Parker or Jimmy?
15: No, that's it. I'm just looking forward to having the Falcons back in town.
9: Steve, do I know you? You sound very familiar. Is it Steve Schimmerhorn?
15: No.
10: Oh.
3: 0-1.
9: 0-1. But anyway, Steve, it's a blessing to bring hockey back, and I remember those old days. We were a part of that old Silver Dollar Hofbräu, and we're going to have multiple different post-game party locations that it's going to be family-friendly as well, where you can come down, mingle with the guys, have a bite to eat, enjoy your favorite beverage. The party's going to start before you come into the parking lot. We have pregame party headquarters. We've got beer gardens that are going to be happening. Kids play area activations,
10: nice.
9: On-site radio live remotes, different things happening before you even walk in, and that party's going to continue after the buzzer sounds and go into the postgame.
10: We've got 2 minutes left.
9: Okay, so let's talk.
10: Tell me, and this question, anybody can answer it, tell us where we can go for information, where we can get ticket information, where how folks can follow you on social media. I know there's a lot of hockey people out there who want to start getting involved.
9: Yeah, thanks, Clint.
10: I'm teeing it up for you again.
9: So FresnoFalconsHockey.com. That's FresnoFalconsHockey.com. And that's pretty much our social handle across all of our social platforms on Facebook, Instagram, TikTok, and X. We've got a great social media team that's really doing fan engagement in order to make sure that they're caught up to speed with all of the current information and news from not only the player standpoint, what we're doing in the community, as well as upcoming theme nights. We're excited to see everyone return to Cellin Arena October 9th as we take on the Oceanside Shock, and look forward to putting on a show on and off the ice for you guys.
10: Well, we are excited, and you've captured my imagination, and I think a lot of the people, a lot of our KMJ audience are going to be big supporters, so I thank you. Jimmy Freeze and Ian Duncan and Parker Moskal from the Fresno Falcons, reborn and ready to soar, thank you so much for joining us on the Ray Appleton Show.
9: Thank you, guys. Thank you for the opportunity and time.
8: Thanks, Clint.
10: All right. Coming up, what about the mole people?
14: Mole people? Are they lizard people? Mole people?
10: Mole people. I believe in lizard people.
14: Are they living underground? Where are they living underground at?
10: Oh, don't get me on the conspiracies. Have you seen the video of Dolly Parton with the hand movements? I know. She's an icon. She just passed. She's sacred.
14: We love conspiracy.
10: But have you seen the video? You know what? I'm going to play it. Well, we're going to hash that out on the other side of this. It's Clint in for Ray on News Talk 580, 105.9 KMJ.
0: How did I lose weight? And I did. Lean, right here. I did. I love this stuff. 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I never minded being 235, but you know what minded? 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
17: 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What gives me hope is remembering that some of history's most accomplished people lost everything and had to start again. Abraham Lincoln, Nelson Mandela, Walt Disney, J.K. Rowling, Michael Jordan, to name a few, all experienced significant failure, rejection, or tremendous loss before achieving their greatest success. 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These people weren't defined by their failures. They were defined by what they did next. Bottom line, a setback does not have to be the end of the story. Depending on what you do next, it can be the beginning of an even better one.
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10: Okay, I'm too interested in the YouTube. I forgot I had to work.
14: Dude, I just saw that video. No, I don't believe in
10: yes,
14: this conspiracy
10: it
14: theory.
10: Is.
14: No.
10: It is.
14: No, no, no.
10: No, now look, I love Dolly as much as the next person, but then after she died, I went on X, and it showed her, she's in an interview with someone. Okay, I'm waiting for her to do it. She's not doing it. But on the other video that we looked at, all I did was... I Googled Dolly Parton, not Googled, I went on YouTube and I typed in Dolly Parton Satan hands, and she's talking about, who is she talking, whose kid is she talking about? She's talking about some baby, and she said, I want your firstborn, and she points at the camera and puts, she makes like the devil sign on her heart.
14: We go over a lot of conspiracy theories when you're on the air, but this is one I do not believe
10: there
14: in.
10: There, she's doing it right
14: now. You
10: should
14: see the looks that Liz is giving you from the newsroom.
10: Hey, if you look it, go on there showing it again. It says, when you have your firstborn, I want it. And then she makes this symbol on, look, I'm not saying anything. And then the picture, picture of Beelzebub himself comes out onto the screen. I'm not saying anything. I'm just saying what I saw on X. I don't necessarily believe it. It says, can I have it? Because that's going to be one special baby. That's what Dolly said when she made the sign.
14: She hasn't even been gone a week. Come on. I know.
10: Is it too soon?
14: Way too soon. Come on.
10: All right. I do love Dolly, though.
14: Let's hear about the lizard people.
10: They're not lizard people. These are mole people.
14: Same thing.
10: But look, people are on tough times. This doesn't surprise me. This is not a conspiracy. This is something that really happened, I guess. It's from NewYorkPost.com. Anybody else notice that New York Post is everywhere now? They started up the California Post. And surprisingly, they do a lot of Fresno stuff, but it's stuff they steal from the local Fresno. I guess they're affiliated in some way with the local Fresno news outlets. And so they grab a lot of our stories. So I see on New York Post, somebody left Channel 30 to go to a different market or whatever. And they had the story on the New York Post. So I guess they're grabbing stories from Fresno, which is good. I mean, but it's weird that I'm getting some Fresno news from a New York website. So from NewYorkPost.com, five Long Island mole people seen crawling into manhole week after headlamp wearing trio emerged in New York City. The summer of sewer keeps on going. Five mole people dove down a manhole into the Long Island drainage system in an overnight run on Thursday, just 1 week after a seemingly separate trio emerged in New York City. The unidentified people went into the Wantagh storm drain at the intersection of Wantagh and Jerusalem Avenue around 1 o'clock in the morning. So like middle of the night. This is reported by WABC. The group was captured on surveillance cameras working together to get the cover open before sliding into the opening into the underground in a matter of seconds. They call them mole people. I would have said Ninja Turtles. Don't the Ninja Turtles live in the sewer in New York?
14: Yes, they do.
10: No, I have a six-year-old. I know all about Ninja Turtles.
14: Pretty clever. I like that one.
10: Seriously. The men, so they're not turtles. They were men wearing black shirts and shorts, slipped inside before closing the cover over their head. All five vanished. Look at who wrote this. Vanished into the depths below the street. Oh, where several shopping centers are located. Two witnesses called the police. Investigators went down into the sewer. Imagine getting that call. Hey, Bob, you're on patrol. I'm going to need you to go into the sewer. No, thank you. I'm calling the union. I only have to stop crime above the sewer, above ground.
14: Does jurisdiction end above ground or underground?
10: Oh, I think it's probably all. I think they have to go in.
14: Yeah.
10: And that clearly they did. Okay. So the author of this story also thinks of Ninja Turtles. It says, investigators went down into the sewer, but came up empty handed in their search for the wannabe Ninja Turtles. Okay. You're clever. Residents questioned the potential motives behind the midnight adventures. This one says, I don't know what they have in mind. This one says level of concern. But you can't stop people from doing what they want to do. You're not supposed to go into the sewer. Thursday's sewer break-in comes a week after a trio was seen climbing up from a manhole outside Penn Station in Madison Square Garden around 4:20 a.m. I was just there. Captured the headlamp-wearing men emerging from underground. What are they doing? Do we have sewers like that here? Yeah, right? But it's probably not as extensive as in New York.
14: You're going to be disappointed. The Lindsay Clancy jury has been dismissed until Monday.
10: Oh, so they don't have to work over the weekend?
14: Nope.
10: All right, no more verdict watch. We got a lot of other stuff coming up for you. We got one more hour before we turn you over to the afternoon drive and Philip Teresi. So stick around. It's Clint in for the great Ray Appleton. Raul Rodriguez from the 9/11 Run to Remember in Clovis is up next. It's Clint in for Ray. 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

0: How did I lose weight? And I did lean right here. I did. I love this stuff. Listen, Brickhouse Nutrition been with me for a long time. So chatting with Miles, I'm up at like 235. True story. I never minded being 235, but you know what minded? My knees that were falling apart and my back. 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I said, I got to lose some LBs, Miles. 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
2: In a world of Lindsey Clancy trials and defiant ayatollahs, we do a lot of that stuff. But we're always looking for good news here on KMJ. The time 106, Clint is the voice you hear in for the great Ray Appleton, News Talk 580, 105.9 KMJ. We like good news, too. And we have good news. Walking, talking good news in the person of John Dolan. He's a friend of this show. He's the CEO and chief zookeeper in charge, bottle washer, out at the Fresno Chaffee Zoo. Welcome back.
3: I am the feel-good segment here on the show, Clint.
2: You know what, though? Look, I got to tell you what John is wearing.
3: Oh.
2: He's got, no, I mean, he looks great. He's got cowboy boots on, which is good because he walks among the poos, right, all day. He's got a leather belt and leather, or not, almost said leather jeans. Good grief. blue jeans on and a white t-shirt.
3: I look like a zoo director.
2: No, you don't. And that's what I'm going to say. How come you don't have a khaki shirt and cargo shorts and boots? Everybody looks like Steve Irwin, right? Everybody dresses like Steve Irwin. How come you don't?
3: I don't know, Clint. But I'm telling you right now, I'm regretting my outfit.
2: So you go to work like this? Or do you have a khaki shirt that you put on at work?
3: This is my, I'm going to the KMJ Studios outfit that I put on purely for radio.
2: Do you have an Australian boonie hat, like an Outback hat or like a pith helmet or something?
3: No,
2: I don't know.
3: Right, no, I don't. But thank you for asking.
2: Well, I mean, these are the zoo stereotypes.
3: These are the pressing questions.
2: Well,
3: you're absolutely right.
2: I mean, you're here so we can all have some fun. So, hey, the biggest piece of good news is there is a baby. There is a birth and there is a baby in the family.
3: There are a few babies.
2: Well, tell me about the babies.
3: What we like to call them are zooborns. Zooborns.
2: Oh, I
3: get that, Clint?
2: I get it, yeah.
3: And as a matter of fact, if you like zooborns, you can go to our website, which is fcz.org, and you can check it out. You can virtually adopt any of these babies we're going to talk about, including, I don't know if do you know the Malayan tapirs that we have at the zoo?
2: They're
3: amazing, right?
2: Yes.
3: Well, we have a baby Malayan tapir, which is, and I don't usually say this, I'm not a big fan of the emotional response to baby animals, but.

0: cutest thing I have ever seen. Cutest thing I have ever seen. Winston, the baby Malayan taper. He looks like a walking watermelon. It's just amazing.
1: That's big. I was thinking it was small.
0: No, he's big now. He was smaller when he was born. And he stayed with mom behind the scenes. Now right. He's out.
1: Well, and you say that you make your living from people going, oh, well, all you got to do is walk around your joint and everybody, you can probably hear people going, oh.
0: People do. And I'm just saying, when I see Winston, I too go, oh. And we also, did you know this, Clint? We had lion cubs born.
1: No, I didn't.
0: Two more lion cubs, a male and a female, which is very cool. Jubilee and Indy, because they were born on the 4th of July.
1: That's good.
0: Perhaps people don't really think about this, but they'll be behind the scenes for probably another four weeks, while they get their whole course of vaccinations before they can go out and experience the outdoors. So they're back of house with mom. They are doing great. We're really blessed to have another healthy set of cubs. Their older brother and sister will soon be leaving Fresno Chaffee Zoo and moving on to another zoo where they will stay together, which is very cool. And pretty soon we'll have all the cubs this year's and last year's out on exhibit.
1: Oh, wow.
0: Exactly.
1: And is there a giraffe?
0: We do have a giraffe baby. We just announced it. We don't have a name for her yet. She is... adorable. I got to say, especially.
1: See, you try and act all hard.
0: I know.
1: But you're
0: I
1: not.
0: Do. I do. I can't help it when it comes to these guys. This baby giraffe is quite beautiful, and it's a little bit of a touching story. I think a lot of listeners know. Just a couple of weeks ago, her father, Fenny, our breeding male Maasai giraffe. We were in the middle of a medical procedure on him under anesthesia, and we lost him during that procedure, which is heartbreaking for the team that works so closely with these animals and really develops a bond, and heartbreaking for, I mean, the entire staff of the zoo and a lot of our visitors as well. But so it's a very bittersweet story that this little calf was born and Fenny was the father of this calf. So it's very cool.
1: So, okay, here's a question. When an exotic animal is about to give birth, is this something that every zoo is equipped to handle? Can LA Zoo, Fresno Chaffee Zoo, the San Diego Zoo, when there is a lion, for example, that's about to give birth, or giraffe that's about to give birth, obviously birth is complicated with mammals to begin with. But is there, do the zoos have staff, or do you, is there a team of baby animal deliverers that goes around?
0: These are our staff.
1: So it's all done in-house.
0: Experts at all of this. It's really, when we say done in-house, it's really from the very beginning of the conversation, right? Which is, can this facility offer breeding facilities for what we need to do, right? Because remember, zoos, accredited by the Association of Zoos and Aquariums, are managing their populations collectively. So all over the country, there are experts, including some at the Fresno Chaffee Zoo, who are tracking the genetics of every single animal within a population of a species. And they're making breeding recommendations based on both genetics and the capabilities of a facility. Mm-hmm. So we, for example, might say, well, we have tigers in our facility. Mm-hmm. They're a good genetic match, and we have the expertise and a staff that's capable. We're going to breed those animals. Other zoos might say, we neither have the space or the right animals or perhaps the staff expertise. So we're going to exhibit a single animal, but we're not going to breed those animals, right? So that's that conversation about whether or not the Fresno Chaffee Zoo can handle a specific species and the breeding of it goes on well in advance of any time you had animals on the ground.
1: You know, when did this become the norm? Because when you go to Fresno Chaffee Zoo, you're blown away by it. What you don't see are the staff members and the veterinarians and these genetics people and John and all these people that are really live every day for the welfare of these animals. Now, have you been to Hearst Castle yet?
0: Yes, I have.
1: Okay, so you know on the bus ride up,
0: right,
1: you pass William Randolph Hearst Zoo. Right. He had a zoo. This guy was an eccentric, crazy person. And so, but those exhibits are horrible.
0: Right.
1: They're like jail cells, and there are maybe a few rocks and some bars and a moat around them. And I mean, it's not maintained. They've got growth all over the place. But you think, God, that in those days, he'd say, I want a tiger, Gladys. And they go buy a tiger and throw it in this cage and feed it steaks until it died.
0: Right.
1: When did zookeeping go from grabbing an animal out of the wild, throwing it in a cage until it died, to what is basically you are concerned with the occupation of the animal's mind,
0: social structure.
1: When did that change?
0: Well, it's been a long evolution, and it's actually, I mean, in all seriousness, a really fascinating story, some of which is, and I mean this, is directly attributable to Paul Chaffee and the people of his era, right? There were some other big names in the zoo profession, were some of the people that really were thinking in a really visionary way about, like, we should be exhibiting these animals closer to their natural habitat, as close as we can do, right? Mm-hmm. Recreating their natural habitats. We should be applying our ideas of ecology and social structure and cognition and everything else to these animals' care, right? And we should create exhibits that are actually going to inspire people to care about these animals and the places they live, not just like look at them in a cage and go, oh, look, there's an animal, right? So it's been a long paradigmatic shift, right? Sure. Where we have gone from the things we used to do. And it wasn't that long ago. I still talk to people all the time, and I'm sure others, some of the listeners fall into this category. People who come up to me and say, like, oh, I remember when I came here as a kid and the chimps were in a concrete bowl and they would throw stuff at you. No, like quite literally, like that was 20, 30, 40 years ago, maybe, right? So it's been a long evolutionary shift, but it is, I think you're actually touching on something, which is that people who have problems with zoos, when I talk to them, it goes back to the idea that they still think that's what a zoo is, right? They haven't been in a zoo in 20 or 30 years. But what they remember is, oh, it was bars, it was cages, it was concrete bowls. So it has been about the evolution more than anything else, about a deep sense of compassion and care for the animals that we're taking care of.
1: Our guest is John Dolan. He is the CEO of Fresno Chaffee Zoo. He's going to be back in the next segment. We're talking about... We've been talking about babies. Some animal babies that are out there, but there are some special events coming up too that he's here to talk about. We'll cover that when we get back on the other side of this. For now, it's Clint in for the great Ray Appleton on News Talk 580, 105.9 KMJ.
2: How did I lose weight? And I did. Lean, right here. I did. I love this stuff. Listen, Brickhouse Nutrition been with me for a long time. 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
1: 121 now at Radio City. We've got John Dolan. He is the CEO of the Fresno Chaffee Zoo. We've been having a heck of a time. I mean that in a positive way.
0: It's been a heck of a time.
1: It's been a horrible struggle to get this man to answer any questions. No, that's not the case at all. Good stuff happening out there. And what the heck is Toss the Tusk?
0: Well, it's a good question, but it's an important question because you may not know, but artifacts of animal products are a huge problem because they drive wildlife trafficking, which is
1: right.
0: A big issue for a lot of populations in the wild. And I think many
1: You're talking about ivory.
0: Mostly ivory. Ivory is the big one, right? And because ivory, as you've probably seen the pictures, is brutal in terms of what it drives from the standpoint of poaching, taking mm-hmm. tusks. It has really been probably the biggest driver of population loss amongst wild elephants.
1: It's horrible. Now, this is where you see these pictures on the internet of a dead elephant
0: yes.
1: laying in the desert. And it's the majestic, gorgeous animal that was healthy. It's dead and its tusks have been taken off.
0: Taken off. And it's all driving, you know, this idea that the ivory trade is incredibly lucrative or has been in the past. So the more we can move people away from thinking that ivory is valuable or not seeing ivory for what it is, mm. right, which represents poaching and mm. wildlife trafficking and all sorts of population loss. So what we're doing is we're working together with the California Department of Fish and Wildlife to host a Toss the Tusk event at the zoo September 11th and 12th. People can bring in their ivory. Many people will go through and they'll discover or they'll know, oh, grandma had a chess set or, you know,
1: yeah.
0: dad had some trinkets that were carved from ivory. So they've got ivory around the house. And just the idea of it being there continues to drive this conversation.
1: Sure.
0: So you can bring that ivory in or other animal products like furs or whatever, bring it into the zoo on the 11th or 12th. And we're going to have an event with CDFW where we actually take those things in and they'll be destroyed. And it'll be a big part of stopping this problem of wildlife trafficking.
1: Well, I'm looking up something that would... I want to see a picture of Teddy Roosevelt's house. Have you seen
0: it? No.
1: Yes. Picture of the inside. Oh, here it is.
0: There it is.
1: Oh, yes. No.
0: Lined with tusks, right?
1: Yeah. Yeah, this is Teddy Roosevelt's house. I'm looking yes. at this picture of this dining hall with tusks and mounted heads. And
0: yeah. In fairness to Teddy, you know, Teddy was a great conservationist.
1: Except
0: you know
1: when he bought those.
0: Well, but those were the days where we didn't really, but that's the whole thing. I think it's, I try to avoid the conversation of, well, oh, what we used to do, these people were bad. No, it was a different time. It was a different mindset. And it was a different reality. Elephants were not in danger population-wise.
1: They were numerous.
0: Right, exactly. It's like the story of buffalo, right?
1: Oh,
0: buffalo
1: right.
0: were almost driven into extinction through, really incredible overhunting. But it was the same people. Teddy Roosevelt, right. great conservationist. Those same people were the ones that realized, hey, this is unsustainable, and I'm starting to see trouble. We've got to stop this and actually start protecting these animals.
1: So we're doing this on September 11th and 12th.
0: That's right.
1: This is Toss the Tusk.
0: Toss the Tusk.
1: And it also includes anything else. There's going to be educational chats going on around the zoo, information on the ivory trade, the illegal now, illicit ivory trade, screening of a video that tells the story of Assembly Bill 96. Yep. Now, this is in my wheelhouse. This 10 years ago banned the sale of ivory and rhinoceros horn in California. Now, some folks
0: will try
1: to make herbal remedies from this stuff, too.
0: And traditional medicines covered. Have driven a lot of these trafficked parts and pieces.
1: So there's no zoo admission required for the community to surrender this animal stuff. But all these festivities are taking place within the zoo and are included with any general admission ticket redeemed on
0: that's
1: the
0: right.
1: day.
0: Yep.
1: So that's the 11th and 12th.
0: Right. And then you know what is coming up?
1: Is it, let me guess, Safari Night Gala?
0: Thank you, Clint. That is absolutely correct. On September 18th.
1: I cheated. I have the paper right here.
0: You can't get anything past you.
1: You gave it
0: but
1: to me.
0: I'll tell you this, Clint. If you are wanting to support the zoo, every year we do this tremendous gala, which is a great party, a great fundraiser for the zoo, and also a good time to get our message out to more and more people. But this year, on September 18th, Safari Night's already sold out, believe it or not.
1: Get out.
0: I kid you not. But what you can do is, beginning on Monday, September 14th, and running up until Safari Night on the 18th, you can actually go online and bid on our silent auction items.
1: Okay. Oh, so you don't have to be there.
0: In advance, online, you can go and peruse all our silent auction items
1: and make bids. Anything good in there?
0: You would not believe the good people that work so hard on this event. And it's zoo staff for sure and a lot of great people. But it's a tremendous number of volunteers who are on the Safari Night Committee who go out there and work with the public to get these auction items donated, and they're amazing things. Mm-hmm. Really, really quite beautiful.
1: Very good. And what has just jumped out at me, and they put this on this piece of paper. It says attire. Festive animal inspired prints. You're going to have how many people? 200 people?
0: Yes.
1: 200 people wearing...
0: No, we're going to have 750 people.
1: Polyester leopard print?
0: Well, you know what? As long as it's polyester. What I would like to...
1: No leopard skins.
0: Right. What I would like to discourage people is please don't wear real animal skin prints. But certainly, we find, as I think everybody does, animal prints to be both festive and quite sophisticated. So we encourage people to wear that to Safari Night.
1: And that is obvious. It's not obvious, but it's an event that's sponsored by the good people here at KMJ.
0: KMJ, a major sponsor of Safari Night, as we find every year, we are always grateful to be on the show, but also really grateful for all the support, the station, Ray, you, Josh and others show the zoo. It's really makes all the difference in the world. Getting the word out.
1: It's a wonderful amenity for this community. I got a call from a business associate. This is a couple years ago, business associate in L.A. And he and his wife had a 2-year-old boy and they had to drive to Sacramento. Right. And the guy called me because he's with the L.A. chapter of BizFed and I'm the Central Valley BizFed guy. He called and he said, hey, dude, because I have kids, too. He says, I've got kids. Do we drive the 5 or do we take the 99?
0: Right.
1: And I said, here's what you do. Take the 99, get off in Fresno, go to the zoo. It's right off the freeway. Go to the zoo. You can eat. You can use the bathrooms are clean. The food is excellent. You can run him until he's ready to take another nap, drive the rest of the way to Sacramento. Well, This guy called me a couple of weeks later. Hey, Clint, that was an incredible experience. I had no idea that that place was there.
0: Yeah.
1: We had no idea. Got off the freeway, parked easily, went into the place. He thanked me profusely for recommending the Fresno Chaffee Zoo because, I mean, really, it's one of the, if not the crown jewel of our entire community.
0: I think that I love that story for a lot of reasons. And one is because I don't know that the citizens of Fresno County know how grateful we are and really fully understand what they've accomplished through their support of the zoo in Measure Z, because that has completely transformed the zoo and turned it into such a beautiful place. We're recognized by our colleagues. We won top honors for our conservation work, for our community work, for our exhibit design. But the thing about what we have created at the Fresno Chaffee Zoo through the support of Measure Z is that we're a regional destination now. It's exactly what you're describing. We find more than 50% of our visitors come from outside of Fresno County.
1: That's fantastic.
0: It's we know that people are coming from Bakersfield to Modesto. They see the Fresno Chaffee Zoo as their zoo, and that is an honor, a privilege, and a real accomplishment.
1: Thanks a lot for coming in.
0: You're welcome.
1: We've got the Toss the Tusk on September 11th and 12th, the Safari Night Gala. You can still get involved in that, sponsored by KMJ. Quick, the website over there at the zoo?
0: FCZ.org. And don't forget ZooBoo, Clint. We can't forget ZooBoo.
1: My gosh.
0: ZooBoo coming up.
1: We'll bring you back. We'll talk
0: about
1: that.
0: We'll talk about that.
1: You got to wear a costume. Thank you so much for...
2: How did I lose weight? And I did... Lean, right here. I did. I love this stuff. Listen, Brickhouse Nutrition been with me for a long time. So chatting with Miles, I'm up at like 235. True story, I never minded being 235, but you know what minded? 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I said, I got to lose some LBs, Miles. 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
1: 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I want to remind you that KMJ is a proud supporter of Advancing the Mission with the Tulare King's Resources for Life event featuring keynote speaker this year, Riley Gaines, nationally known, prominent speaker coming to the Valley, September 3rd in Visalia. For ticket information, click the events page at kmjnow.com. Well, joining us in studio are a couple of folks who are working on a really worthwhile project. And I know that 9/11, the events of September 11th, 2001, have a lot of meaning here in the Central Valley, and especially in Clovis. You've got Todd Beamer Park. You've got the Buchanan 8. Those are the young people who graduated from Buchanan High School, entered the military, served in honorably in the War on Terror, and then lost their lives. They honor these kids at every graduation ceremony at the beginning of the graduation. Of course, you all remember the events surrounding 9/11 commemoration. It was a big deal to the former owner, and you may not have heard this word in a long time, Pelco. Pelco was a great big company, big footprint in Clovis. And David McDonald was the owner, and I think I remember that there are girders from 9/11 from the towers that go on tour, so people never forget what happened that day. And those have been here; those were out there at Pelco. And so, yeah, September 11th, 2001, 25 year anniversary this year, and it's a big deal to us in the Valley. And so a couple of folks who understand that and want to help with the commemoration, and their hearts are in the right place. We're talking about Raul Rodriguez and his wife, Anna. They're in here joining us to talk about what's coming up. Welcome.
11: Thank you so much, Clint. We're excited to be here.
12: Yeah. Thank you for having us.
1: Of course. Absolutely. And again, September 11th, you know, you can say, well, you know, since then hasn't gone so well, and there's been conflict in the Middle East, and it seems like it still isn't resolving, and these things. But you go back to what happened and the things we saw, and you are young people, and you were probably kids when this happened. I was old when it happened. I'm even older now, but I remember where I was, and people remember what they were doing when they heard about this. But for your generation, these are people who may not remember because they were too little to remember. Tell me about the run to remember and why it's important, why you're doing it here.
11: Yeah, absolutely. I mean, you're spot on in kind of addressing the memory issue that I think people really have with 9/11, which is that if you're from a younger generation, it's something that mass media maybe has not introduced to you in the kind of way that's going to allow you to really take in and experience the gravity of what happened on that day. And the 9/11 Memorial in Clovis is the largest outside of NYC.
1: Okay, so it is.
11: It's absolutely the largest monument, the largest memorial to 9/11 and the events on 9/11 anywhere outside of NYC.
1: Interesting.
11: And that's something that when the memorial actually reached out to us and wanted to put something together to create some kind of transparency for who they are and what they do. And honestly, it speaks for itself. When you're out there and you're taking in the sights and just how much attention to detail they, especially during this time, they line the entire area with 110 flags to represent some symbolism from the, I believe it was the 110 floors.
1: Yes.
11: That they do such a wonderful job of crafting the intricacies of things to really just make you remember. And the way it's all set up, you're walking out there and you're looking at these different installations, and there's placard boards with info where you can kind of read, and you catch yourself reading the events and you get transported
1: there. The timeline of the events.
11: Yeah, and there's this beautiful music in the background that really like catches you at the right moments where it's like you're reading that line and you read this personal anecdote of somebody whose life was lost, whether it's a first responder, a bystander, and you're able to just get transported back into that time and really hold on to the memory of a person whose name and life should not be forgotten.
1: Yeah.
11: And that's what the 9/11 Run to Remember is all about.
1: Is it a marathon?
11: This is a 5K and 1 mile.
1: Okay.
11: Event. So it's extremely beginner friendly.
1: And so the idea is everyone can participate in this from 8 to 80 or even younger and older.
11: We do. We have younger and we have older.
1: Okay.
11: So there really is a beautiful spectrum of faces and running types and walks of life that we get at these events. And it's beautiful that we have the opportunity to bring the community together and create this event that is a little different from other events. It's not the same, you know, hype energy that you'll see at some events. And a lot of our events are that way. But this one, really, we made it extremely intentional to be able to create an event where you can bring families together. And like you're saying, you know, like I was in the third grade when 9/11 happened.
1: Wow.
11: I remember it. I remember where I was. And it was such a pivotal thing to watch the adults in my community really respond to something that was, you know, so heavy and caused us to really sit back and really just marvel at how beautiful and fleeting a human life really is.
1: Oh yeah.
11: And to be able to take what we learned from that day and to be able to share it with the younger generations, I believe it's extremely important.
1: No, I completely agree with you. And, you know, I was in New York City with my 12-year-old last month. No. Yeah, July. And I'll tell you something. He wanted to go to the 9/11 museum and he wanted to go down there to Lower Manhattan. And the last time I was in New York doing the tourist thing, I was with my wife and we didn't go. We didn't go. I mean, I don't even really know how much we talked about it, but it was disturbing. It was maybe too dark to go.
12: Heavy.
1: It really was. And so, but the 12-year-old, he didn't live through it. Okay. Traumatic was the word I was looking for.
11: Absolutely.
1: For me. And I'll tell you where I was. I had just moved out of state and for work. And school, moved out of state, and we didn't have TV yet because it was in a rural location and we didn't have TV yet. And I got a phone call that said, put the radio on. And I listened to 9/11 on the radio. And then finally, the things I was hearing were so outrageous. I went to the neighbor's house next door and I knocked on their door and I said, hi, I'm your neighbor. Can I please come in and watch TV? And they said, yeah, come on in, watch TV. So I sat on a couch with complete strangers watching this whole thing unfold. Wow. And so it was too dark to go years ago, but my 12-year-old wanted to see it. So we paid and we went in there and we saw the wrecked fire trucks and we saw the people's personal effects. And it's very, very well done. And you walk through that, you don't forget. And so what you're talking about is an event that's coming to Clovis on September 11th that you can take part in, where you can understand and feel and learn without going to New York City, and then give back as well. We're talking about the 9/11 Run to Remember. It's taking place on September 11th this year. Oh, no, sorry. My bad.
12: Scratch that.
1: Close. You guys need to.
12: You I was going to give you a minute.
13: I gave you all the show prep.
1: No, I'm looking at the show prep. It's just stuck in my head. 9/11.
12: Right.
1: No, this is on September 5th.
12: Correct.
11: Yes.
12: Saturday, September 5th.
1: September 5th on a Saturday.
11: The weekend before.
1: Okay.
11: It's kind of funny how the date worked out because, you know, we have to do it either on a Saturday or a Sunday to make it a running event. And if we're on the 5th, that means that the 11th is a Friday. Can't do a run on a Friday. And if you're on the 12th, that's not enough preparation. You know, you can't do it after the fact. So this is to make sure that you go out, you get your miles in, you finish with your friends, you grab a medal, you grab a t-shirt. That way you can have them on.
1: Is that the medal?
11: This is the medal. Yeah, I had to make sure we came blinged out with
12: beautifully
11: this.
12: Beautifully done.
14: So, quick question, Raul.
11: Of course.
14: Who are you with? Who is the company that's putting this on? And like, where do the proceeds for this event go to?
11: Excellent question. So Anna and I are the co-directors of California Classic Events. We put on just about 26 events a year, running events a year, to bring the community out and get them motivated, get them running. And our job really in this race in particular is to provide an opportunity for benefits to go forward to the California 9/11 Memorial, which, like we said, is the largest monument and organization outside of NYC that serves the community through education and remembrance.
1: So it's a nonprofit organization.
11: Absolutely.
1: And continues to serve the community through education and
11: awareness. Their whole motto is honor, educate, and remember. Mm-hmm. And they sponsor a ton of programs to basically bring younger generations into the knowledge sphere of what happened that day. Because it really was, I think, hearing your story, Clint, of going to the neighbor's house and watching it on TV and coming together, I think it really was the last event that we really did that as a society.
1: Yeah. Mm. You
14: know? I had a pretty similar situation when it happened. I was riding my bike to school with the neighbor kids when it originally happened. And I had got up that morning and I don't really remember much of getting ready for school, but there was a very key moment that even at 35 years old, 25 years later, I still remember. The neighbor girl that I was riding my bike to school with, her and her brother, she fell and hit her face on the street and she'd scraped her chin. And so she was crying really bad. And we had went home to bring her back home to clean her up. And my mom answered the door crying.
1: Oh, wow. Yeah, you don't forget that.
14: And that's a moment that I will never forget because I never really see my mom cry often. And mm-hmm. she answered the door completely broken. And what was weird was his parents or their parents were already next door at our house.
1: Oh, wow. Yeah.
14: So they were there with my mom and dad watching. And so they brought us in and sat us on the couch and obviously cleaned up her face.
1: Right.
14: She had fallen. But it was a very traumatic moment that I remember. And I was probably 8 or 9 years old when that happened.
1: Yeah. This thing had that effect. And I bet many of us have that story, a similar story. We're going to be back with Raul and Anna Rodriguez talking about the 9/11 Run to Remember. It's taking place on the 5th, and it's something that you don't even have to be a skilled runner to come out and actually take part in it and enjoy it, and you might learn something as well. We're going to be back, talk more about it on the other side of this. It's Clint in for the great Ray Appleton on News Talk 580, 105.9 KMJ.
2: How did I lose weight? 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

0: This is News Talk 580 KMJ and the Ray Appleton program. It's a rerun. Hope you like it.
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2: It is 1:21. 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We're joined right now by Raul and Ana Rodriguez, and they are with California Classic Events. And they are here to talk to us about the 9/11 Run to Remember event that's taking place in Clovis on September 5th. It's going to be ahead of 9/11. Because 9/11, it lands on, I think, on a Friday, right? Isn't that on a Friday? Yeah, it's on a Friday. People are working, kids are in school, but they've got this one scheduled so that the kids will be out of school. And you don't have to be a marathon runner. We were talking with Raul during the commercial break, and you were saying that this run is a good place to go out and have a conversation, chat while you're running.
3: Absolutely. I think 5K especially is such a wonderful distance that so many people, when they start running,
2: it's 3.5 miles.
3: 3.1.
2: Just over 3 miles. That's not too bad.
3: That's right. Yeah, it's a wonderful introductory kind of distance. And then we also have our 1 mile course option too. You know, that one's a nice walk and talk. We encourage walkers, we encourage runners. Our motto really is just to get people outside and active and to bring the community together. And that's really what we're trying to do with the 9/11 Run to Remember. Yeah. And each of our events with California Classic Events really just tries to put together events that can get the community inspired, get people together, and put money in the right people's hands. You know, we're looking for the right kinds of nonprofits to be able to extend what they do through what we do.
2: Sure. And the nonprofit, the proceeds will go to benefit the California 9/11 Memorial, and that's located in Clovis.
4: Correct.
3: Yes.
2: And it's the second biggest in the country, of course, the first biggest being at Ground Zero, and then the second biggest is in Clovis. And we've got Todd Beamer Park. Of course, Todd Beamer, the hero of Flight 93 on that horrible day. And you know, it's very touching that this is a community that was really touched by that awful day. And so it kind of brings up my next question for you. Do you need people from the community to come out? And when I say the community, this is a 50,000 watt radio station, and people can hear us from the Grapevine on up to Points North. And on a good day, I was telling the hockey guys from the Falcons, on a good day, even across the ocean. So you've got a large pool of people, and obviously the KMJ audience is Johnny on the spot when the call goes out for help. You need volunteers, not just runners, but volunteers too. Explain that.
3: Absolutely. Volunteers make our world go round. We couldn't do it without the people that come out and spend their Saturday morning with us. You know, the race starts at 7 a.m. I don't think we mentioned that yet. It's a 7 a.m. start race. So,
2: well, it may be warm on September 5th, so yeah, 7 a.m. makes sense to me.
3: Yeah, but we're so grateful and indebted to our volunteers that come out and show their support. They show up at 6 a.m., they show up at 6:30, and they're there helping us move things. They're there giving you water at the end of the course.
2: Yeah.
3: They're giving you a medal at the end of the course, you know, and it's beautiful to see these people who have come out, they've put time and made the decision to volunteer, and they help our event become so much more of what it can really be, which is a community-focused, community-centered event. You know, I find it so beautiful every time I see people bring their whole family and they're stationed at our finish line and they're handing someone a medal, you know, yeah, and they're telling somebody good job. And I can see them over the course, sure, of the race. You know, 1,000 people will go through that chute, and each person, in the beginning, you kind of get a little bit of stage fright, and it's kind of interesting. But once you're at person 900, person 1,000, yeah, you're in such a good mood, and you, yeah, feel so good. And it's just such a wonderful opportunity to really get that little social boost, that little morale boost. And I think our volunteers, man, I can't speak enough,
4: right,
3: about it.
4: And once you get the technique with your volunteer team, I love seeing that. And
3: yeah,
4: reminder, too, you get a T-shirt, a volunteer shirt.
2: Okay, so volunteers get a shirt. Take us through the entrance fee for runners and what...
5: How did I lose weight? And I did lean right here. I did. I love this stuff. Listen, Breakhouse Nutrition been with me for a long time. So chatting with Miles, I'm up at like 2:35. True story. I never minded being 2:35, but you know what minded? My knees that were falling apart and my back. I'm like, I don't know what, before I started really lifting, probably about 190. So 2:35 was a lot. I said, I got to lose some LBs, Miles. He said, Dan, we're going to sick our team of docs and researchers on it, and we're going to get you a really good product because I don't want to take a lot of these needles and stuff. 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
9: Victims come first. Elisa Brady, Fox News. That bottom line from federal safety investigators after yesterday's crash in Miami, where an Amazon cargo jet ran off a runway when it landed, smashing into cars. NTSB Chair Jennifer Homendy pausing at the start of a briefing.
10: And extend our deepest condolences to the families who lost loved ones in this terrible tragedy.
9: Extending that to the injured and their families, adding that investigators are deeply committed
10: to determine how this accident occurred, why it happened, with one goal in mind, safety. And that's to prevent it from happening again.
9: She says evidence collection is secondary to ongoing search and recovery efforts. The cargo plane's pilot and co-pilot were among those rescued by first responders. At least five people were killed, five others injured. Homendy says the flight data and cockpit voice recorders have been recovered and will be analyzed at NTSB headquarters, while her team will remain on the ground in Miami for several days. Two of the airport's four runways remain shut down. It's not clear yet when they can reopen as the investigators wait for full access to that plane. An attempted attack on a candidate for governor remains under investigation in Ohio, where an armed man charged at Democrat Amy Acton at a county fair yesterday.
11: Acton was not injured in this. Her security personnel, which was made up of Ohio State Highway Patrol, were able to stop this suspect, who's been identified as 38-year-old Patrick Havas. In addition to two handguns, police say he had on him a set of brass knuckles and a taser when he began pushing through a crowd that had gathered where Dr. Acton was speaking to supporters at the Democratic Party's tent.
9: Fox's Alexandria Hoff. Republican candidate Vivek Ramaswamy's campaign calling the violent incident unacceptable. Labor Day weekend kicking off the final push to the midterm elections in November. 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

0: want to start with you. You had you got a hell of a story to tell. You had a really weird, really difficult experience. Back in February, you were going about your day, and you get a phone call from a Citibank employee urgently looking to talk to you about a MasterCard that up to this point you didn't know existed. Tell me about this phone call. What was the first thing that you heard in regards to this MasterCard that is the jumping off point for one of the wildest stories I've ever heard?
1: Yes. So I never answer a phone call that I don't know. And it was, you know, caller ID, Citibank. So I picked it up because I've been compromised with Citibank before. Someone had stolen my identity and used my card. So I pick it up and they're like, I want to talk to you about the card and last four numbers that you purchased guns online. And they gave the address of the online and for $1,800. And these guns were sent to an address in New York. And I'm like, I did not open up a credit card at all. And I've never purchased guns. It's not me. My identity has obviously been compromised and stolen. And so they went on to ask me questions about it. And they said, because guns are involved, we need to turn it over to Homeland Security and we need a police report from the New York Police Department. I'm like, okay, we got to get to it.
0: All of this sounds very reasonable.
1: Very
0: so far.
1: Reasonable, very legit. Gave me numbers, her ID number, everything. And so I'm like, I did not open up a credit card. You know, this is not me. Let's close this account. Let's figure this out. I would never buy guns. So we went on to get the police report.
0: Yeah.
1: And so it was Lieutenant Wilson from the New York Police Department. And very legit. Talks to me about the police, getting a police report, had a whole police number, everything. Said, okay, I'm going to send you a copy of the police report. And Citibank. And I'm like, okay.
0: Again, so far, this is all tracking as a very unfortunate but not surprising phone call.
1: Correct.
0: So you get the call. Hey, this card exists. Did you buy guns at this website and have them shipped to this address in New York? No. Okay, we got to get NYPD looped in. We've got to generate a case number. Here's this detective we're going to talk to.
1: That's right.
0: And again, you get a badge number, a case number. You've got, I'm assuming, a direct line so you can reach the detective.
1: Yes.
0: And what does the detective say to you? Does he say that you're in legal jeopardy? Or does he say, great, thank you, we got it from here. Citibank will be in touch if they have more questions.
1: Well, they did say that. They said they would get the police report over to Citibank and that I didn't need to notify them that they would handle it from there, right?
0: Sure.
1: So then gave me a case number. They said they'd send me a copy as well. And then they said, well, hold on, let me make sure, since your identity obviously was stolen, let me go to the command center and see if there's anything else with your name and your identity out there, you know, through the United States Command Center.
0: Yeah. Right?
1: So I said, okay. So he takes a couple seconds and literally seconds comes back and this big siren goes off. It's so realistic. And it says, Lieutenant Wilson, I repeat, Lieutenant Wilson, Glenna Morgan, and spelling my name out and my driver's license number spells it out, is a suspect in the biggest money laundering scheme going on throughout the United States and international.
0: So you, in the course of this phone call, you go from being a victim of pedestrian identity theft to lining up behind Raymond Reddington on the FBI's most wanted list.
1: Yes. I'm a suspect now in the biggest Richard Dolphy money laundering scheme.
0: And you didn't cut me in?
1: I didn't cut you in.
0: So they've got sirens. They've got this voice reading out your name and your ID number. I mean, there has to be a minute where your gut clenches and you realize, holy smokes, this just got into the deep water.
1: Oh, I'm scared to death. I couldn't even think straight. I'm like, what is going on? I go, no, I have nothing to do with this. I don't even know these people. I've never heard of this person in my life. I did not do this. I'm not part of this scheme. Like, help me.
0: Yeah. And was there a point at which they began to ask you about times and places? Hey, where were you on February 26th? Hey, where were you on December 25th? Were they asking you for alibis?

0: No, they said our next steps was to do a video conference with the prosecutor of the New York Supreme Court.
1: Forgive me, this is this all the same day, or are we on like day two or three here?
0: The first day was about a two-hour interrogation.
1: Wow.
0: with Wilson, the inspector. So the next day, he said, now the next steps are to set up a video conference with the prosecutor.
1: So we're talking 24 hours after you're told that you're a victim of identity theft. Now you're talking to the prosecutor.
0: That is correct.
1: That's a whirlwind.
0: And it's on video.
1: Of course.
0: Everything's on video.
1: Yeah. So you meet with this prosecutor, and the stage dressing is legitimate.
0: Oh, my goodness.
1: You said, I mean, American flags, mahogany desk, the whole bit.
0: They were so professional. You had the United States Supreme Court emblem behind them, you know, the mahogany desk, the white crisp shirts, the suits on. I mean, the inspector had the little inspector hat, they were staged, very professionally staged.
1: Yeah. And you talk with this prosecutor. Did the prosecutor Mirandize you? The usual, you have the right to remain silent, you have the right to... No, you know, you were not Mirandized.
0: Never.
1: Was there ever a point at which the people claiming to be Citibank, the inspector, or the prosecutor said, ma'am, you need to hire a lawyer?
0: Never.
1: No, so they are completely independent of your constitutional rights. You're now being questioned by a prosecutor on a Zoom call.
0: That is correct.
1: And what did they ask you?
0: They asked me, they would show me pictures. First of all, do I know what, identity theft is? Do I know what money laundering means? Do I know who Richard Dolphy is? And went on to explain exactly what this whole case was about. Richard Dolphy was arrested on November 25th, and he was a bank president with Chase Bank. He's worked with over 100 different banks in his career. When they arrested him, they found all kinds of evidence with guns and drugs and identity, you know, money and all kinds of stuff. And they found a card that was in my name from Chase Bank. And then she shows me a picture of this card. And it said, you know, my full name on this card.
1: Yeah.
0: And that I had stolen $694,000 from 27 different victims.
1: Whew.
0: Yes. And that I had to prove myself. And then she they just interrogated me for hours and hours regarding this. And I just kept saying, I am not part of this. I don't even know where this card came from. Obviously, if they're bankers that are all part of this, and they're high corrupt officials, they're government officials, they're police officers, they're very high affluent people. There's only over 500 suspects that are part of this crime, and it's an international crime.
1: And to complicate things, Richard Dolphy's a real person who really ran a money laundering scam in 2026. I mean, that was like an $86 million fraud that Richard Dolphy actually committed. So if you go and Google this guy, you see this massive fraud and money laundering operation. So there's still no red flag of, oh, they're making this up. You're thinking that somehow you've been connected to this dirtbag.
0: Correct.
1: So in the course of the interrogation, I mean, are they asking you about travel to New York? Are they asking you, again, about like dates, times, and places? And are they letting you get the old day runner out so you can answer them thoughtfully?
0: Well, they sent me a letter that I had to read out loud, and it was a gag order. And saying that, you know, this is just very high profile with all the high profile people that are involved. You are not to speak with anybody. And I had to read it out loud, and that they were going to take that information videotaped so they could show the courts and just try to understand what type of person I am and watch me, you know, interrogate me, ask me questions to feel if I'm lying. And they could tell while they're videotaping whether I was telling the truth or not. Reading that gag order said if I talked to anybody about this, that I would go to prison for up to 5 years and be fined $50,000.
1: Glenna, I'm going to ask you a little bit of an indelicate question. but I think that it goes to this point. Have you ever been arrested or prosecuted?
0: No.
1: I know it's not a nice question, but I'm trying to imagine somebody, because I mean, we know each other fairly well. We've been working together a long time. You don't strike me as somebody who's had a lot of justice system exposure.
0: Not at all.
1: I don't see you getting into fights at the bar. I don't see you causing trouble like that. And so I'm trying to imagine from the perspective of somebody who's never been arrested, who's never been yelled at by a cop. I mean, this whole thing had to have been terrifying.
0: I was scared for my life. And every day they would show me a different picture. You know, do you know this person? And it would be a gang related looking person. You know,
1: sure.
0: And they're a part of this gang, Glenna, and they know where you live. And if you don't cooperate with us, first of all, they said, if you don't cooperate with us, there's an arrest out for your warrant out for your arrest, and they will seize all of your properties. And you have to communicate and cooperate with us.
1: Yeah.
0: Or we're going to arrest you and bring you down to the detention center in New York. So it's easier for them to investigate me in New York than to let me stay home. But they felt, okay, you seem like, you know, a well-respected person. We're going to allow you to stay home and be investigated in your own home.
1: We've got Glenna Morgan in the studio. We've got Ryan Del Carlo in the studio. We also have District Attorney Lisa Smitkamp and Dr. Amanda Nugent Devine from Kingsview Behavioral Health joining us here in just a minute. We're talking with Glenna about this scheme. Starts with a call from Citibank, gets handed off to somebody purporting to be an investigator, an inspector from NYPD. That in turn gets rolled over to Department of Homeland Security. And all this is just in the first 48 to 72 hours. This continues for 9 weeks. You are taking phone calls. You had a passcode at one point. What was that?
0: Yeah, so they set up a passcode, which was 1513, and you're not to speak with anyone, especially law enforcement or anyone from your bank, unless they see 1513. So anytime before that we had a conversation or even a text back and forth, it would be 1513, Ms. Morgan, are you ready? You're ready for your investigation. Or 1513, I was to report every day. So they had me on surveillance.
1: Yeah.
0: All day and night. And I was supposed to report every day at 7 a.m., at 3 p.m., at 5 p.m., and at 8 p.m. And now 1513, I'm going to bed.
1: Yeah.
0: Wake up in the morning, 1513, I'm going to Pilates. 1513, I'm home now, safe. So now they're in the educational mode and they're saying that they're protecting me from the gangs. They know where they live. There's so many people that are in your area that are part of this, and we're protecting you and your family.
1: So now they're claiming that you're under threat from the gangs that were otherwise involved in the Richard Dalpy money laundering scheme, this massive $86 million fraud that he committed, and that the gangs are actively watching you here in Fresno, California. They're looking at you, they're looking at your kids.
0: That is correct. And they sent me a scramble picture, and they said, that's your phone. So we need to get a new phone to stay ahead of the investigation. So if they found out that I was cooperating with them, that they would come and harm me and my children. And they knew my kids' names.
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2: Joining me in the studio, Glenna Morgan from the KMJ sales team. 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
2: 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And if you've missed the first part of the conversation, please go get the podcast, kmjnow.com. It's going to be online real quick here today. But continuing from where we left off, you get a call from somebody who claims to be with your bank. It turns up on your caller ID that it's your bank. They ask if you were involved in the straw purchase of firearms. They turn you over to somebody who claims to be with New York Police Department. That gets turned over to Homeland Security. 9 weeks later, you've been doing daily check-ins with a passcode, not just daily, but almost hourly check-ins with this passcode. You've been told that there are gang members tracking you and your family and that you have to buy a burner phone to communicate with these people in order to prevent gangbangers from New York from targeting you and your kids. And then you're sent to the bank and you're told that that they want you to transfer money. You had already prepared a transfer because you were working with your financial advisor, Ryan Del Carlo from Del Carlo Financial. And this wasn't chump change. I mean, this was a six-figure check that you were getting ready to move, wasn't it?
3: That is correct. And they told me that, asked me if I knew what FinCEN was, the financial crime investigation, and that with their data, they're the only government agency that would know how to track money and be able to check my financials and see if there was dirty money in there. And that a lot of the suspects had gotten commissions, like 20% commission from the Richard Dolphy gang to give up this information.
2: So this is where we start to see some good actors attempting to intervene. This is where you have not one but two banks that go, hey, this doesn't look right. We're not going to do this. And then your financial advisor, Ryan, who's here in the studio with us. Ryan, thank you for being here.
4: Of course.
2: Ryan, what sets off the alarm bell for you? I mean, you've been working with Glenna for a while, and you know her personally, not just as a client. Right. At what point does that big flashing siren go off in your office?
4: Well, yeah, it was there was a lot to it. We were working on some things with her, and some of that required some movement of money. And while that was in process, she calls me and starts asking me for, you know, some documents, statements that she has. She wants to know exactly what type of investments she's in, things that, you know, a normal CPA or someone else wouldn't be asking for. So, you know, I've worked at the bank a long time as well before as a financial advisor. So I've had a lot of experience with this. So initially in talking with her and then her telling me that the call was being recorded, you know, and I'm trying to figure out, well, who's recording me? And
2: yeah.
4: So, you know, immediately there were some red flags there. And then she was getting real tight-lipped about everything, wouldn't give me any information. So I was really starting to probe, but didn't want to, you know, push her away too much. You know, I've known Glenna for a long time, and she's actually how me and my wife met, which is another story for another time. But so we started going through that, and then once we had a check coming in for her that we were going to put into her investment account, she calls me frantically, you know, demanding the check back. And so that's where things were getting pretty serious, and I was just really wanting to know, you know, what exactly is going on? You know, please talk to me here. And she just said she can't. And, you know, I can only do so much. You know, I can't go against her will, you know, with the check that's in her name. So I had to get the check back to her. And then I just tried to keep tabs on her. You know, at that point, I was very concerned that she was being defrauded. So I was just kind of waiting, hopefully, you know, to break through at some point, which eventually I got my opportunity.
2: Well, and this is the point at which I want to bring in D.A. Smitkamp, District Attorney Lisa Smitkamp, also in the studio with us. And, you know, to Ryan's point, a client's money is a client's money. And if they want to take it and spend it on a boat or a pony or, you know, 20,000 balloons, they can do that. You can't just say, nope, I think there's something wrong. I'm not giving you the check. D.A. Lisa Smitkamp's here. D.A., thank you for coming in today.
5: Of course. Thank you for having me.
2: In a story like this, the first point at which the good guys start to intervene is Ryan recognizing that something's not right, and then the two banks that Glenna was working with saying, this looks fraudulent, we're not processing it. From your perspective in the DA's office, how essential is it that financial institutions have people trained to respond the way that Ryan did and the banks did?
5: It's essential in today's day and age, because we all have to sort of band together as a community to protect each other. And so we try to educate the public, and if that's, that means banks and financial planners and family members, especially family members of elder people. And it's just, it's essential. So kudos to everybody that helped along the way, because that is sometimes just what the victims need to sort of get out of that psychological whirlwind that these perpetrators and these criminals put people in, because that's exactly what it is. It's really a mind game, from the very first call, and they target people. They know exactly who they're calling. They have the, there's information about all of us out there on the World Wide Web, and they are very targeted in who they pick.
2: Obviously, background work was done. Not only did they know quite a bit about Glenna personally, including details that may have come from prior identity theft, like her driver's license number, but they knew the kids' names. And even small, I call it small things because it is. If you're my friend on Facebook, you know who my kids are. You have a sense of where I am and what I'm doing. How much of publicly sharing ourselves on social media has played into this kind of bad actor?
5: A lot of it. We have cases that come in. I mean, I've had cases personally, personal family and friends call me, as well as cases that come in the office where young kids will do reels, right, on TikTok or Instagram, and criminals will grab those voices and create AI voices, much like they do with celebrities and politicians. And they'll say, Grandma, it's Katie. I'm in jail. Please don't call my mom. I need $3,500 to get me out. And it's their grandchild's actual voice that they think that they're hearing. And so that's why we have to just continue to educate the public. So all of our information is out there, our addresses, our phone numbers, our social security numbers. And what happens, and I'm sure there's other people in studio that can talk about the psychological part of the perpetrator. But what happens is the perpetrators, they get this hold psychologically, and the people that they victimize are oftentimes very intelligent, educated. You know, these people are not, they don't have any mental deficiencies at all. They're just vulnerable, because there's also, you know, the influence not only of social media, but so much, so many of the shows like Law and Order, and we see so many reality TVs and TV shows where criminals know how the system works too. And so they do the things like Glenna was saying, you know, they create the backdrops. They have the fake numbers where the caller ID says they're calling from XYZ Police Department or the FBI or the Sheriff's Department. And these are criminal enterprises. These are not kids playing games. These are sophisticated criminal enterprises, and they steal millions of dollars a year from unsuspecting victims.
2: Glenna, one of the main reasons, maybe the biggest reason that you wanted to come in, that you were willing to come in and talk to me, is wanting to make people aware of how wild these scams, how deep these scams can go. I know this is a dumb question given everything that you've been through, but I think it bears asking. Was there ever a moment where you went, oh, this is BS? I got to call Ryan. I got to call D.A. Smitkamp. I got to call, you know, my attorney. Was there ever a moment where you just went, oh, you know what? No, this isn't real. Or were you completely locked into the fantasy they were selling?
3: I was completely locked into the fear that they were giving me. I was afraid for my life and my kids' life. I truly was. And I really felt that FinCEN was going to check my money and show that it was clean. And like they said, everything would be over within a month. And as soon as FinCEN gets involved and they're able to check that your money is clean, then you'll get everything back within 30 days. And, you know, I had not only Ryan, but I also had Patty Hickson, who's my boss.
2: Yeah.
3: After a meeting, you know, we work from home, so they don't see me daily, right? Yeah. So she, after a meeting, she's like, Glenn, I've known you for years. There's something horribly wrong with you. And I'm like, if I can't tell her, she goes, you can tell me anything. I go, Patty, I cannot tell you. If I tell you, I will go to prison. And it's almost over. And when it's over, it'll be a Netflix movie.
2: Yeah.
3: But I also had my niece that came here from Seattle, you know, and she said the same thing. Auntie, there's something horribly wrong with you. Do you need an attorney? Like, share with me what's going on with you. And I just said, I can't talk to you. I literally cannot talk. Nobody could get it out of me.
2: So when we get back, I'm going to ask D.A. Smitkamp to participate in a little myth-busting on this, because if there's anybody who understands how a prosecution works and how a person who's subject to an investigation is allowed to protect their own interests, it would be the Fresno County District Attorney.
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2: Glenna Morgan is here. Ryan Del Carlo is here. District Attorney Smitkamp is here. Dr. Amanda Nugent Devine from Kingsview Behavioral Health is here. We're talking about a scam that Glenna was a victim of, a 9-week-long ordeal where she was led to believe that she was being investigated by the Department of Homeland Security, that there was an international investigation into her personal finances over an alleged entanglement with famous embezzler Richard Dalpy, this scammer who defrauded people out of $86 million. And there's a point at which Ryan recognizes something's off, because you're asking for a six-figure check, a substantial amount of money, to be pulled out of his hands to go in a direction that you're not able to articulate to him. As Ryan is starting to ask, hey, are you okay? What's going on? Our boss, Patty Hickson, recognizes you're not okay. And you said, was it your niece you said was coming to town?
3: Yes.
2: And your niece comes to town. She says you're not okay. And as all of these people are saying, Glenna, you're not okay, was there a moment at which you simply sat back and said, yeah, you know what, you're right, I'm not okay? Or did somebody have to drag you kicking and screaming in to confront this?
3: Well, yes, I would say Ryan took me dragging, screaming to the Clovis Police Department. So what happened was we were told to wire monies, and thank goodness, to two different banks. And both of the banks supported me and said, you know, this is fishy. This doesn't sound right. Is someone trying to fraud you? Are police officers talking to you? Who's telling you to do this, Glenna? Because, you know, we're from the fraud department, and this does not sound right at all. This is not in your character to do something like this.
2: So to DA Smitkamp, I have to ask, I know that financial advisors have fiduciary duty to steer their clients the right way, all of that. Do banks, do financial advisors, do they have an obligation under the law to intervene if they see something? Ryan, if you want to jump in on this too, is there an obligation under the law to intervene, to call the cops if you think something's amiss?
4: There are circumstances that warrant it, but when you don't have any information to go off of, it's a slippery slope. And from my understanding, the banks did call the police and they did try to contact Glenna because she was engaging in a wire transaction that was just setting off all kinds of red flags, you know, where the destination of the funds were going to. So they were able to do the right thing, call the police for a welfare check. And but she didn't answer because she was just terrified.
2: In DA Smitkamp, there's so many moving parts in this, but I want to start with being subject to an investigation. If a person is contacted by law enforcement, my experience has always been that short of getting like taken to a CIA black site, extraordinary rendition, if you or one of your contemporaries calls me in to ask me about something you think I was involved in, I automatically have a right to ask for an attorney, like, period, correct?
5: Not necessarily, really. Your Miranda rights don't get activated, if you will, until you're arrested. But you do have the right to find out who they are. And I think it's just a really safe thing to say. If a law enforcement agency is investigating you for anything, which you could be a suspect for, a defendant, you could have any criminal liability, there's a 99.99% chance they're not going to do it over the phone, right? So sometimes we will reach out to, you know, police will reach out to victims who have been involved as a follow-up over the phone, if you're out of town, things like that. So in this situation, because they said they were in New York, you know, that makes it a little bit more common. But very, very rarely would that ever happen where they're calling you to investigate you or do anything like this over the phone. So that could be like red flag number one. Number two, no law enforcement agency or no law enforcement officer is ever going to ask you to check in with your whereabouts. Never will happen. That is not something that's TV stuff. And the reason that they were doing that is to find out who you are, where you move, what you do, to try to get that psychological hold on you and to slowly sort of say, like, I'm your friend, but you should be afraid. I'm your friend and you're in trouble, but I'm here to save you. And so that's how that sort of cycle begins. But some of the red flags, I think, just that you, in just listening to you and knowing your story a little bit, cops cannot freeze your accounts either. So when you start to hear, courts can when there are criminal proceedings and court orders, but that's a really long and difficult process for anyone to, sometimes in family court, if there are divorces going on or there's breaches of contract, a court will actually go in and make a court order that assets are to be frozen. But during the course of an investigation like this, the cops do not. No DEA agent, FBI, local police, local sheriff, nobody has the authority to do that. So those are sort of the red flags, I think, that people could look at. And it's one of those things where, again, we started to talk about before we went on the break, that a lot of people watch legal shows on TV, which, you know, a lot of it's fantastic. Some of it's based in reality. But when they see this, it's almost like getting caught up in a psychological thriller that we would see on television. And so whenever anyone is investigating you, no law enforcement officer is ever going to tell you, you can't call an attorney, you can't tell your sister, you can't tell your son, you can't tell your daughter. Nobody's ever going to say that. So that's a red flag too. And just, you know, things to be cautious about. But again, someone who's a layperson that's not involved in law enforcement, you really wouldn't know that. And they do, they're very strategic in making people, you know, feel fearful. And that's the power they have.
2: Coming back to that for just a second, Glenna had talked about, she was told that she was asked to read out the text of a so-called gag order to confirm her awareness and compliance. Short of a judge, does a law enforcement agency, like, could you issue me a gag order not to talk about something that I'm being investigated for? Does that exist?
5: Absolutely not. Absolutely not. And, you know, victims of domestic violence and juveniles and victims of sexual assault have an absolute right to have their names kept confidential and their identities kept confidential. But there is nothing. In fact, it's quite contrary. If you are a suspect in a crime, you have a right to counsel. You have a right to, you know, talk to whoever you want. The law enforcement officials can never tell you that you can't talk to anyone. So that's a big red flag right there.
2: Another thing, and this is something that I've talked a little bit about in the past when we've had, you know, the county sheriff scam pop up with, hey, grandma, I need bail. Can you go get $2,500 worth of iTunes gift cards? This sometimes kind of nonsensical, you know, hey, if you don't pay your PG&E bill right now, if we don't get $1,200 right this minute, we're cutting off your power and you're never going to have power again. The advice that I've always given is immediately hang up and go to your phone book, go to Google, get the phone number, call that entity. If I have a warrant out or I have an unresolved fine, if I call the Fresno County Sheriff, if I call your office, even if there is, say, a failure to appear warrant, can I call and say, hey, do I have a warrant? Can I get this cleaned up? I mean, is
5: that? Yes, absolutely. The Sheriff's Department has a wants and warrants. So all the warrants go through the Sheriff's Department. They, from the courts, from all the systems, all goes through the Sheriff's Department because the sheriff runs the jail. So it's public information. You can call. I don't know the warrants number off the top of my head, but the non-emergency number at the Sheriff's Department is 559-600-3111. That's the non-emergency number, and they can actually refer you over to the warrants department. And you just say, hey, my name is Philip Teresi. This is my date of birth. Do I have an open warrant? And they'll tell you.
2: And they're not going to send somebody out to hook me up. They're going to assume that I'm trying to deal with it, right?
5: They probably will tell you to go to the fourth floor of the courthouse and put yourself on calendar. Yeah, that's kind of how we do things. And so you can always call. But you never call a number back that they give you. Because if they call you and say, and you say, hey, I'm not really sure if you're the sheriff's department or you're the police department. And they say, oh, okay, no problem. Call this number. And you call it and somebody answers and says, Fresno Police Department. That's part of the scam. You want to call your own independent number. You want to call someone at the DA's office, you know, the number that you see that's listed in Google, the real police department, the real sheriff's department, to protect yourself, to make sure that you really are talking to the right people.
2: That is District Attorney Lisa Smith Camp, along with her, Ryan Del Carlo from Del Carlo Financial. Glenna Morgan's here, and it's her story that we're telling. And when we come back, we're going to continue and involve Dr. Amanda Nugent Devine from Kingsview Behavioral Health. We're going to talk a little bit about the psychology, the moment of shock, the fear response, and then the combination of fear and maybe embarrassment or wariness that keeps somebody from putting their hand up and talking about an experience like what Glenn is going through.
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6: How did I lose weight? 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
2: I'm Philip Teresi. My guests, Glenna Morgan from the KMJ sales team, Ryan Del Carlo from Del Carlo Financial, Fresno County District Attorney Lisa Smitkamp, and joining us from Kingsview Behavioral Health, Dr. Amanda Nugent-Devine. Doctor, I really appreciate you being here. I appreciate your patience. I know we're running a little bit long.
0: Oh, no, thankful to be here.
2: I wanted to turn to you at this point because 9 weeks of psychological abuse, and it all starts with a phone call that I think most adults have gotten, whether real or fraudulent, at some point. How much does fear, when somebody thinks that they're in trouble for something that they might not have even done, how much does fear shut down that logical reasoning that might cause a person to go, yeah, I'm going to call you back on the number from my credit card, thanks?
0: Absolutely. It's critical. It's emotional terrorism is what Glenna went through. And fear is the central component, right? If they can tap into fear and get someone to shut down that logical frontal lobe part of their brain where they're reasoning through it and able to piece everything together, when fear kicks in, it's like a horse, right? There's no modulating that. There's no controlling that. It is a knee-jerk response. It is a fight or flight. It is survival. And once we get into survival mode, which is, you know, to Lisa's point, it is how a lot of these scammers are skilled at getting people backed into the corner to where they're completely frozen with fear. And when you're frozen with fear, you cannot hear what has happened. You cannot see. You cannot take it in and analyze it the way you would when your brain is not overrun with fear. That's your amygdala, the animal part of your brain that fires off that says, I'm in danger. When that is overriding the logical frontal lobe, you just cannot reason through that.
2: Now, Glenna fortunately has a good community around her.
0: Yes.
2: And she had Ryan from Del Carlo Financial, mm-hmm. who was starting the process of saying, hey, something's really wrong. Mm-hmm. Her niece is coming in and saying, Auntie, you're not okay. And then mm-hmm. our general manager, Patty Hickson, saying to Glenna, who she's worked with for a couple of years now, you're not yourself, something's wrong, talk to me. Breaking through that shell of fear, that view of the world, because after 72 hours, now you've locked into the story that's been told.
0: Mm-hmm.
2: Arguing with somebody who has convinced themselves that this is the way things are can be really difficult. I mean, we are predisposed to argue our perspective.
0: Mm-hmm.
2: How would you recommend that somebody begin the process of saying, my friend, my aunt, my mom, my wife, my husband, something's not right, and I need you to talk to me. I don't care if you think you're being monitored mm-hmm. by, you know, the FBI here. Let's go for a walk. How do you start that conversation?
0: Just the way you did it. I mean, honestly, first want to say that anybody can be vulnerable to a scam. Absolutely anybody, because people are not targeted so much as human emotions are targeted. And people, we do find that people are more often targeted when they are in life transitions or have had some kind of loss. It is very common. They can see that stuff on social media. They can learn about loss. And when people's defenses are down, when they are fatigued, when they are stressed, when they're anxious already because of life and life loss and grief, that is.
6: How did I lose weight? And I did. Lean, right here. I did. I love this stuff. Listen, Brickhouse Nutrition been with me for a long time. So chatting with Miles. I'm up at like 2:35. True story. I never minded being 2:35, but you know what minded? My knees that were falling apart and my back. I'm like, I don't know what, before I started really lifting, probably about 190. So 2:35 was a lot. I said, I got to lose some LBs, Miles. He said, Dan, we're going to sick our team of docs and researchers on it, and we're going to get you a really good product because I don't want to take a lot of these needles and stuff. 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
18: Investigation. I'm Paul Stevens, Fox News. An Amazon cargo plane remains wrecked after barreling off the runway at Miami International Airport on Sunday. At least five people killed. The NTSB chairman giving an update earlier today.
19: The National Transportation Safety Board is in Florida to examine the wreckage and start its effort to find out what caused the accident. Board Chair Jennifer Homendy said data collection has begun at a scene she could only describe as extensive.
20: You can see airbags, the surrounding airbags. You can see components from vehicles, both passenger vehicles and the aircraft itself.
19: The process ahead will look at the plane's history, pilot experience, and weather, among other factors. The flight data and cockpit voice recorders have been recovered. Those devices will be processed at the NTSB's Washington headquarters. Gernal Scott, Fox News.
18: And turns out that plane involved in the accident was originally a passenger jet. It flew for several airlines before being converted to a cargo plane in 2015. The Pacific Ocean spawning several hurricane and tropical systems this season. The latest powerful storm, Hurricane Lowell, is expected to impact some of the Hawaiian Islands.
21: Hurricane Lowell is on final approach to its brush with the westernmost Hawaiian Islands. A hurricane warning is in effect for Kauai County. That means hurricane conditions are expected on Kauai or the nearby islands later tonight. The peak impacts are due around midnight Hawaii time and continuing into the overnight hours. Very heavy rain is forecast too, up to 14 inches on Kauai. That could cause mudslides and flash flooding. The same on the big island that was so hard hit by Hurricane Lala earlier this year. In Miami, I'm Brian Norcross, Fox Weather.
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0: looking to you, was it a sense of relief? These people care, they're trying to help.
1: It was a sense of relief. I was never really embarrassed. I mean, when my son first heard about it, of course, he's like, Mom, that's the stupidest thing. Why don't you just hang up, right? And he's friends with Ryan, and Ryan told him, like, have some grace. This is really what's going on.
0: Yeah.
1: And he really didn't know the whole story, actually.
0: Of course, yeah.
1: He did not know the whole story. So I wasn't embarrassed. I knew it was from day one, I knew that I have the resources through KMJ to share the story. And I knew it was my duty, not only to our community, but our KMJ listeners, you know, whatever age group you are. But we have a lot of, you know, people that are elderly or and you know, that are in that scam age group, if you call it. But yeah. I wasn't embarrassed. I just knew that here's my calling. And, you know, I didn't have anyone to talk to, but I did have Jesus. He was my best friend. I talked to him the whole time. He held my hand and he guided me through this. So if, you know, two things came out of this, two good things that brought me closer to the Lord, and that I am able to share my story, and hopefully this story, everyone shares it and talks to their parents and their grandparents. And, you know, you're going to hear a lot more stories come out of this. And so, yeah, I was not embarrassed. I was wanting to use my voice.
0: I'm glad that you have. D.A. Smitkamp, I know that these kinds of cases come across every investigating agency's desk at some point. What are the hopes of recovery in a situation like Glenna's, where you have somebody who is trying to get wire transfers, or maybe successfully is getting wire transfers, or Zelle, or Venmo, or crypto transfers? How frequently do people get what they've lost back?
2: Very infrequently. Very infrequently. And it's very difficult for us to locate suspects, to identify suspects, and even more difficult to make arrests. And I tell you, this is one of the most difficult areas of the law to prosecute. Oftentimes we have to rely on our federal partners, because these wire transfers become federal crimes every time somebody makes an illegal transfer to and from, or a fraudulent transfer to and from a banking institution. But what happens is these people, because they can use fake telephone numbers, they can use apps to disguise their websites, their email addresses, their telephone numbers, and they get personal contact with people like this, they vaporize. They're almost like trying to prosecute a ghost. And so what we try to do is we try to do things like this, is really just to educate the public to prevent the crime from ever happening, because we can't do a lot on the other end. And these cases are very, very difficult, if not sometimes impossible, to prove, because these people literally vaporize. And chasing somebody electronically, chasing somebody digitally that disappears because they have this, you know, internet, if you will, presence, and they literally can erase themselves just as they create themselves. And they never attach themselves to their identity. There's no fingerprint. There's no infield show up. You know, oftentimes people that are terrorized like this or victimized like this, they never see the people. The phone calls aren't traceable. The text message aren't traceable. And the emails aren't traceable. So it's very difficult.
0: I know that there has been reports of an evolution in these kinds of scams, where there are members of the team being dispatched to a community to collect funds in person, whether it's cash, check, whatever. Because of the mostly digital background on this, in tracking somebody like that, does that offer an advantage? Because at least then you can go to the airport and start to, you know, or whatever their mechanism of travel, or are they as are they as much a shadow as the guy on the phone?
2: It depends. You know, we're in the process right now of investigating a case where an elderly woman in Fresno received a telephone call. She was told she didn't appear for, it started off that she didn't appear for jury duty and she had committed crimes and they wanted $2,500. She paid it immediately. She transferred it. They got a hold of her bank account number, and then it was sort of on. It evolved through a lot of the same processes that happened here, to where she actually met them here in Fresno. And the people that were on the phone were not the same people that were actually picking up the cashier's checks. But they got her for nearly $1 million by the time it was all said and done, by the time she told someone. And the reason she finally told someone is that she was out of

0: money. And she was afraid the same way that Glenna was afraid that they were going to come for her family because they had started to threaten her that way. And they had just grabbed a hold of her psychologically. And that was the only thing that really broke her was the fact that she was out of money. And so we tried to set up another, you know, like a basically set up like a sting to try to catch them again. And they didn't show up because there was, you know, a break. And so there was a ability to trace, you know, some digital leads, but they all end up dying because they vaporize. These addresses and these telephone numbers are vaporized and you can't trace them. And then they just move on to the next victim.
1: DA, I know you've got to run, but before we cut you loose, for the folks that have been listening to this, is there a quick checklist for somebody who thinks that they're getting a bunk call, for somebody who maybe got an email, a text message that they're just not sure about? What would the DA's office have us do?
0: The first thing I would say is if you're ever in doubt or you have any suspicion that the call is fraudulent at all, hang up. Because if it legitimately is your bank or it is a bill that you forgot to pay, they will call you back. They will find you. And the second thing I would say is if you're an elder person, and I consider myself to be that. When I say elder, anybody over 50 or 55, right? Those are the people that are targeted because the people that are calling to defraud you, they know how old you are. If you are an elder person, call someone else. Talk to your kids. Don't be afraid. Ask them to look at the email. I think I told you while I was sitting here just listening to Glenna tell her story, I was looking through my personal email and I found 4 emails that have been sent to me today that are potential fraud. One of them is from my insurance company that says there has to be a better way to contact you, even though they're sending it to my email, right? They have my email. Please update your profile. So sometimes you would click, but when you examine it, right, you see that maybe the logo is a little bit different. So look for funky looking addresses, email addresses, return addresses. They come through the text message. Delete them and block them. And if you don't know how to do that, ask your kids or your grandkids, and they will do that for you because they come every single day. My kids both have access to my credit card, and I torture them every day. Is this your $18 charge? Is this your $64 charge? Because it can be a fraudulent PG&E. It can be a fraudulent Netflix. I had one time on my own personal credit card, 3 charges for Netflix. They weren't all mine. We have 1 Netflix account. And so, you know, you have to be vigilant. Check your credit card statement and do not fall for it. If it feels wrong, do not be afraid to hang up. And it's terrible to say, but you just can't trust people that are on the phone, the email, or the text message.
1: For somebody who's locked into a call, whether it's their bank, whether it's the district attorney's office, whether it's PG&E, correct me if I'm mistaken in how I phrase this. If you're not, like you said, if you're not sure, hang up. Google the number or find the number on the back of your ATM card, wherever you're going to get that original thing, and call back. Because whether it's PG&E, whether it's Bank of America, whether it's the county sheriff or the district attorney, if I owe you money or I have some other business with you, you're going to tell me.
0: That's right. Absolutely. And do not trust a number that they give you. Always research your own number, check your own account, and just go to that source and find it straight from them with you being the initiator of the call, not a number that they give you.
1: For somebody who believes that they have been scammed or maybe are in the middle of this, who's the correct agency to start with?
0: So you always want to call the agency to where you live, whatever jurisdiction. So if you live in the city of Fresno, call the city police department. If you live in the county or a county island within the city of Fresno, you call the sheriff's department. If you live in Selma, call Selma PD. And they take an initial report for you. Again, these cases are very, very difficult to prove. And so the faster, the better. And if you are scammed and you know you've been scammed, sometimes it's good just to call in, even if you haven't been victimized per se, in the sense that you haven't had a loss, but it's sometimes just good to call into your local law enforcement agency, give them the information, because that allows us to see trends. And that allows us to grab those trends and try to educate people through seminars, radio shows, social media, so that other people can, you know, not be victimized.
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3: How did I lose weight? 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I did. I love this stuff. Listen, Brickhouse Nutrition been with me for a long time. 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
1: And now the Mental Health Minute with Kingsview of CEO Amanda Nugent Devine.
2: Like many people, I've experienced setbacks that felt like they stripped life down to the studs. In those moments, I've learned the hardest part usually wasn't what happened, but the story I told myself about what happened. Our mental health suffers when we begin to believe we'll never recover, that we'll never succeed again, or that our best days are behind us. That's when the setback becomes bigger than the event itself. What gives me hope is remembering that some of history's most accomplished people lost everything and had to start again. Abraham Lincoln, Nelson Mandela, Walt Disney, J.K. Rowling, Michael Jordan, to name a few, all experienced significant failure, rejection, or tremendous loss before achieving their greatest success. History reminds us that setbacks don't disqualify us from a meaningful life. These people weren't defined by their failures. They were defined by what they did next. Bottom line, a setback does not have to be the end of the story. Depending on what you do next, it can be the beginning of an even better one.
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5: 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We also have Dr. Amanda Nugent Devine from Kingsview Behavioral Health. 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Grab the podcast because Glenna, she gets a phone call back on February 26th from somebody claiming to be from Citibank, a credit card issuer. And you have in the past had business with Citibank. They asked you about a credit card opened out of New York that was used to purchase three firearms. From there, it went to somebody purporting to be with Citibank fraud. Then it went to an inspector with NYPD. Then it went to the Department of Homeland Security. Eventually, they grouped in this financial crimes task force in the federal government. They had you checking in on phone multiple times per day using a secret passcode, having read off a gag order that you couldn't tell your priest, much less your lawyer or law enforcement, about what you were going through. And this entire time, they're having you on phone calls and video chats, sometimes using a burner phone that they told you to go and buy. And it was Ryan was one of the first links in the chain, recognizing that this substantial check that you had planned to use to invest was getting pulled back without any explanation. I mean, is that, Ryan, is that about accurate for where your alarm bell went off?
6: Yes.
5: And so Ryan realizes something's not right. Our boss, Patty Hickson, realizes something's not right. Your niece realizes something's not right. And with these three people kind of pulling at you, what was the moment for you at which you finally went, oh, man, I think this is about to be an embarrassing story?
7: Well, when both of the banks declined to do the wire transfer, and they were protecting me. And
5: did they articulate that to you? Did the cashier specifically say, I think this is fraud, I'm not
7: doing this? The fraud department of both banks called me and they wanted, I want to talk to you about your wire transfer. What is this all about? The first bank sent a police officer to my house. And
5: oh,
7: I was,
5: really?
7: Yes, I was scared to death and I did not answer. The second bank, they had Amy from the fraud department call me and says, you know, Glenna, this smells fishy. This doesn't sound right. Doesn't feel right. You know, why aren't you buying? They had a whole invoice of stuff of why I was wire transferring this money.
8: Yeah.
7: That particular amount was $122,000 to a company out of New York.
8: Yeah.
7: Because I'm, you know, remodeling my home.
8: Yeah.
7: You're like, why wouldn't you be buying this stuff from California?
8: Of course.
7: Have you really checked into this? This website doesn't even exist. This phone number's been around for 3 weeks. She goes, this is not right. Someone is hurting you. You need to talk to me. Someone's trying to fraud you.
8: Yeah.
7: Has the police department talked to you? Who's hurting you, Glenna? She goes, I'm not going to send this money. And I was so nervous and I couldn't tell her because I couldn't talk about it. So I said, I'll call you back. And I never did. So the next day I got Sean from their corporate fraud department. And he's like, yeah, you said you'd call me Amy back and you didn't. So I want to talk to you about this wire transfer. Like, what's going on? Where did this money come from? And I said it was from one investment to the next. It was, you know, my money.
8: Yeah.
7: And he goes, I'm going to investigate it and I'll call you back. Well, he did. And he investigated and he said, you're telling the truth. The money did come from one financial institution. And but your bank said that you tried to wire transfer money with them as well. And they didn't allow it to go through. So I'm telling you, Glenna, you need to talk. Something's happening to you. People are trying to fraud you. Please let us help you. And I was scared to death. And I said, I can't talk. And he goes, well, then you can come on Monday and pick up a check because we are closing this account and we don't want to do business with somebody like you.
8: Wow.
7: Yes. And so I go, I tell the prosecutor, I said, I feel like I have a bullseye on my back. You know, I'm very respected in this community. I have dealt with my bank for over 30 years. This is something that's not in my norm to wire transfer money or lie.
8: Yeah.
7: You know?
8: Oh, yeah.
7: And so I told them, I go, they said that they were at a big statewide arrest, you know, warrant, getting all these people arrested, right?
8: Yeah.
7: And so they said they'll get back with me on the next orders from the court, from FinCEN, on what I need to do. So I told them, here's what I'm going to do. I'm going to take that check and I'm going to put it back where it belongs in my retirement fund, right? And they just give me a thumbs up. So I call Ryan. I'm like, okay, I got my money back. And he goes, I'm meeting you at the bank right now.
8: Yeah.
7: So we go to the bank and now we're going to do a cashier's check back to the investment firm. And the bank already has a warning on me. I can only imagine what's on the other side of that monitor. Yeah. Fraud alert. And they asked me who Ryan was. And I said, he's my financial advisor. And we need to get a cashier's check for this amount to put this back into my 401k. And they said, okay. But it's going to be about a 15-day hold. And we were coming up against like the 60-day mark where you're going to be penalized. And
8: yeah.
7: So anyway, we leave there and I asked Ryan, do you want to go to coffee? And he was just dying to get information out of me. So that's the point where I knew that I was kind of safe now. There's no more orders from the court to do something with this money. I have my money. It's safe. No one got one penny from me.
8: Yeah.
7: Which I go back. So Ryan takes me to the police department.
6: Well, first we went to coffee.
7: Okay, go.
6: Yeah, so before I know any of this, we're at her bank, and, you know, I don't know anything that was going on. I just know that she wants to put her money back, so I'm thinking, thank goodness. So we walk in together, and I'm sure the people at the bank were looking at me like, what are you doing to this lady?
8: Sure.
6: Because they don't know who I am. I'm just in there like, great, we're just putting the money back, you know, and we're going business as usual. But I still want to find out what was going on, so she, you know, she agreed to go to coffee with me, and so we met at a coffee shop, and that's when I was able to start prying. And, you know, she takes her phone out, shuts it off, asks me to shut my phone off. She's looking around behind her back, you know, they're everywhere, they're listening, you know. And so just calmly, you know, asking her questions, getting little bits of information out little by little. And that's finally the floodgates opened, and she started telling me everything. And so I took her down to the police station just down the street. So
8: Amanda, I'm watching your expression as these two are sharing this story. Mm-hmm. And I see alternating reservation and approval. Mm-hmm. As Glenn is talking about the scam, you're very closed. And then as she talks about finally, hey, we need to go get coffee. How difficult is it for a person who has embraced a narrative like this to just step off the track just long enough for Ryan, for Patty, for the niece, for whoever, to get that story out of them? I mean, that's a big climb, isn't it?
9: It is. It is a steep climb. And she's been living that narrative for how many months, Glenna?
7: 9 weeks.
9: Nine weeks. I mean, once you've lived the narrative and your entire world has become that narrative, it's very hard to step away from that and be open to it being wrong, right? Because then you've got to deal with all that. So a lot of people who are the victims of being defrauded really end up going through the stages of grief. It's a trauma they suffer. It's a loss. And they typically go through the stages of grief, starting, you know, I mean, it's not always in order, but denial and anger and bargaining and depression and all those different things. And so I think it was incredibly brave. And you did such a great job taking her to coffee and handling that delicately, where she began to take the risk of looping someone in. Isolation is one of the worst places to be, right? When people isolate us, that's how abusers work too. So scammers and abusers work and are able to harm people by getting them away from the people that love them, the people that can protect them.
8: I'm so glad that you made that comparison between scammers and abusers, because I think that for some folks, that's going to kind of bring back the psychology of this. For somebody in Ryan's position, or just a friendly face who cares about somebody not getting hurt, is there any virtue in not framing it as, I know something's wrong with you, I can tell something's wrong with you, you're acting weird, what's wrong with you? But instead saying, hey, seems like something's off. Can we red team, blue team this? I know something's going on. Can we talk about this strategically and just argue about it a little bit so I understand what's happening? Is that a good way to come in and talk about it?
9: I think that sounds like a very non-threatening way to talk about it, which sounds like it would be very impactful, where you give someone the opportunity. There's some people say, like, if you're going to give somebody feedback, to ask them first. I mean, you know, may I give you some feedback? Now, if they say no, you need to not give it. But I think that's true when you're worried about someone. May I share with you some things I'm worried about? Because really, you take ownership of that. Because as soon as you start putting your feelings on someone else, that can become very suffocating and very threatening to someone else, right? Because that person, especially if they are being defrauded, is already trying to manage this whole other world of emotions themselves, trying to navigate that and regulate that. And so they don't need to regulate your feelings too. But you can say, hey, I just, if I may, I'd like to share with you some concerns I have and just hear your thoughts, so that you still give them their independence. And maybe that's not the conversation. Maybe that's not the coffee where that breakthrough happens. But when we care about people, we don't give up and we come back.
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11: How did I lose weight? 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I did. I love this stuff. 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
8: Philip Teresi with Glenna Morgan from KMJ Sales, Ryan Del Carlo from Del Carlo Financial, Dr. Amanda Nugent-Devine from Kingsview Behavioral Health. You might recognize her voice from the Mental Health Minute you heard just a minute ago here on KMJ. And we're talking about Glenna's story, a nine-week ordeal, emotional terrorism, you called it earlier, Amanda. And fortunately, Glenna has come out of this whole financially, which is fleetingly rare. And what an incredibly fortunate thing, and what a wonderful thing that Ryan was there to kind of backstop that and help you with getting back on track after not one but two banks came in and said, no, ma'am, we're not sending that money. Mm-hmm. Now the process is, fortunately for Glenna, not the financial recovery, but the emotional recovery. I mean, Glenna, I've known you a few years now, and you have always been a very positive, gregarious, engaged, curious person. I mean, you're a really lovely person to know and to get to have a conversation with.
7: Thank you.
8: To see you as anxious as you were, even talk, I mean, story's over. You've finished the ordeal so far as dealing with banks goes, but even talking to you about this in the week or so leading up to today, you were not yourself every time we talked about this. I mean, truthfully, in the conversations we've had, today's the first time I've seen you smile while we're talking about this story. How much of a slog has it been?
7: It's been devastating, really. My blood pressure, you know, my blood pressure was through the roof.
8: Yeah.
7: At one point, right after this happened, I went in because I had this tingling sensation. So I go to Premium Urgent Care. Shout out to him. He's one of my clients. And to find out why I'm tingling. Am I having, you know, a stroke? What's going on? Well, I get in there and my blood pressure is 200 over 90.
8: Dude.
7: Yes.
8: Oh.
7: And so they immediately take me in an ambulance to the hospital.
8: Uh-huh.
7: And my doctor takes me off work for 2 weeks. And I just think it was all the stress, you know, leading up to this and after.
8: And Amanda, that's exactly where I want to bring you back in. I mean, I understand stress has a physical effect. I think anybody who's been alive for 15 minutes recognizes that. But I have a tingling in my arm and blood pressure that sounds like a truck tire. Obviously, Glenna was going through something that had evolved from emotional to physical. For people who are recovering from trauma, how important is it to, whether it's a pastor, whether it's a psychologist, whether it's an LMFT, to reach out to somebody like Kingsview to say, I had a really bad experience and I just need to decompress?
9: I think it's important. Of course, I'm a big fan of reaching out for support, and that doesn't mean that you have to be in therapy for years and years, but going to talk to a professional, not because a professional is smarter than you, but can actually walk through it with you and is trained to help identify the things that you're experiencing, like you said, the physical, psychological changes that are happening, and to be able to help you work through those or develop your skills, hone your skills to be able to cope and heal. And be a safe place to talk about all those things that you thought and went through without any judgment, with unconditional positive regard. I mean, that's where healing can take place for sure.
8: It whether it's a scam, whether it's a loss in the family, whether it's, I mean, maybe even something as unremarkable as a fender bender. Mm-hmm. If you are losing sleep, if you are experiencing physical symptoms, hopefully not the left arm going numb, my right. God. But if your eating patterns change, I mean, mm-hmm. that's a good time to, even if you only have one session for a gut check,
9: absolutely.
8: Right?
9: Absolutely. I really encourage people, and I will say, not to plug Kingsview, but we can get you in. We have a private practice right out of our corporate office right across the street. When I say private practice, that's just the model that we want to be able to get people in, and it can be a single session. There's nothing wrong with a single session where you just go in and you just take that time to talk to someone else in confidence to say, wow, this is what this did to me. This is where I'm at, and this is where I want to get away. I want to move on. And you can see, I mean, Glenna, she's, you know, we share this belief that helping others is healthy and is a form of healing. And I think for her, that has been, it seems, central to her healing is helping others and educating them. And really, the whole scam world is just evolving so fast. It's like AI technology, right? And AI has helped that. It's evolving so fast that if we don't stay ahead of it with educating people on the scams that are out there, more people will become victims. And so what she's doing is taking a big chunk out of that today, because it is a very sophisticated scam that people, this is a movie. I mean, it is something you see and you go, oh my gosh, how did that, that's insane that they went to those lengths. But it's happening, and it's happened to other people, and I know you've already learned about that. It's just amazing.
8: And if you want to connect with the team at Kingsview, best place to go, kingsview.org, kingsview.org. Is there a phone number that you would have for folks that want to check in and maybe book an appointment?
9: There is. If somebody is in crisis and distressed in any way, you can call 559-600-6000. And that is a crisis line. You don't have to...
8: How'd you get that one?
9: I'm not sure how we got that, but it's good. It's one I can remember. I love it. But you can call that number, and we will come out.
8: Wonderful. Again, 559-600-6000, and that's the crisis line. You can also go kingsview.org, and they've got the full slate there. Whatever you're looking for as far as services, that would be the place to start. Amanda, I know you've got to run here in just a minute. Before you do you have any final words, either for Glenna or for somebody who thinks maybe they're going through something like what she went through?
9: If you think you've been scammed, I am sort of encouraged just to hear about the different professional people that did their jobs around you that said, this is not, something's not right here. I'm afraid you're being scammed. I think that's wonderful. I love to hear people doing well in their jobs. And I would say to someone else like Glenna, if you have had this happen to you, I hope you will speak out, because the more people that tell all the myriad of ways people are being scammed, the more we can fight them. And again, they'll just evolve and become more sophisticated. So we need to get on it. There's no time to waste. And then I would tell someone, if they think they're being scammed, reach out to professionals. 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Talk to someone. You can probably reach out to Glenna. I mean, you know, people want to be available for people to help them think through the situation they're in. So do not hesitate to reach out if you think that you're being the victim of a scam. It's okay to ask. We were sitting here, Lisa and I were counting the text and the emails that we've gotten just today that are fraudulent, that are phishing. Just today. We get them every single day.
8: Amanda, I really appreciate your time today. It's Dr. Amanda Nugent-Devine with Kingsview Behavioral Health. 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
1: With Glenna Morgan, Ryan Del Carlo. We'll get to your calls in just a minute at 490-5858. Lucy, I know you've been hanging on for a minute, and I will get to you, hon. Just stay right there. Glenna, we talked to Dr. Amanda Nugent-Devine. We've talked to D.A. Smitkamp. We talked with Ryan. You went through a hell of a thing. This was 9 weeks where you thought that you were in legal jeopardy. You thought that your kids were in physical jeopardy. And then that version of reality that you had been fed fortunately got blown up. On the other side of all of this, like I said earlier, this is the first time I've seen you smile while talking about any of this. To somebody who thinks that maybe they're in the middle of something like this, or to somebody who is going to be the next one to get the spoofed caller ID Citibank phone call, what do you want to say to them?
2: To be vigilant, not answer the phone. If it says Citibank or any bank or anything, do not answer that phone call. And you call the number on the back of your credit card, or you call your bank direct. Just never answer that phone. Just be vigilant and mindful of that.
1: Yeah.
2: Yeah, that's what I want to say. And talk to people. But never answer that phone. Do not answer that email. Do not click on that text. Just call your bank.
1: Assume fraud until proven innocent.
2: Absolutely. Absolutely. I wish I would have never answered that phone.
1: No kidding. I'm so sorry you went through this.
2: Thank you.
1: Ryan, you've got an interesting perspective because you've known Glenna a long time, and you also fulfill this other role as a financial advisor. And from your perspective, are there changes that you would want to see made to banking or to specifically fraud prevention in banking, in investing, so that when somebody does get caught up in this, are the protections in place robust enough, or is there more to be done?
3: Well, I think there's always more that could be done, but I will say, huge shout out to both banks for identifying the red flags and stopping it cold and just looking her directly in the eye and saying, no, we're not processing this. I'm sure that's not the first time, and the fraud departments are very well trained. I've been in banking and a financial advisor, so I've seen many such cases, but to your point, they do evolve. They do change tactics when, we catch up to what they're doing. So it really is trying to just stay ahead of the game, always being vigilant. And I think, like what Glenn is doing, sharing your story, sharing what type of scams are out there. Education is the most important thing, because I'm sure there's people out there listening right now who may be going through the same thing or will go through a circumstance like this in the very near future, and now they have the education and resources to prevent it.
1: It feels very natural to me when you've got somebody claiming to be with law enforcement to say, okay, so call your local agency. If you live in the city, call Fresno PD. If you live in the county, call the Fresno County Sheriffs. And certainly when there's that potential lie that law enforcement's twisted up, those are the correct people to call. We see a lot of investment scams. There's a lot of nonsense revolving around crypto right now. There's a lot of nonsense revolving around IPOs. I feel like half the population saw a description of the SpaceX IPO, and just pure algorithmic energy has driven it into the minds of people who don't really know what that is or how to do that. And it's created another opportunity for scammers. If I am presented with a financial opportunity, if I'm presented with a possible investment, can I call you and just say, hey, look, I know your time's valuable, but I need a backstop here. I need to know if this is real. Can I run this past you and get an answer? Is that something that you and your contemporaries are willing to do?
3: Yeah, absolutely. If you have someone you trust, be sure it's someone who's in the industry who can provide insight and guidance on that. It's just really important to have people with knowledge in your life for that reason. So 100%, you know, do your due diligence, do your own vetting, and then, hey, tack on someone else's due diligence who may know a little more about that.
1: So I think that's one of those safe routes. And again, the financial scams involving IPOs and crypto, some of that's getting out into the weeds a little bit because some of it is real investment. Some of it's nonsense. But having a professional backstop, if I just wanted an hour of your time for advice, I mean, that's something that folks could, whether it's with Del Carlo Financial or whoever it is they're doing business with, most financial advisors are going to take that call, if nothing else, to have the goodwill with prospective lead, right?
3: Sure, yeah.
1: Okay. Glenna, I'm so sorry you went through this. I'm so proud of you for sitting down and telling this story. And guys, I know you've stayed with us. It's been a couple hours now that we've been talking about this. And there's something that you should know, because this goes to Glenna's sense of humor. You guys are hearing this story the same time her kids are. This is how you're breaking the news to the kids.
2: Well, kind of.
1: kind of. For your family, for the people who know you, who care about you, who were a little bit concerned about you, does this give you an occasion to just kind of reconnect and say, hey, yeah, mom's okay, hey, auntie's okay, everything's fine, and to maybe actually sit your younger family members down or your older family members and say, look, this is real as hell. Don't let this happen.
2: Absolutely. I need to educate my family and tell them exactly what happened to me and my friends, everyone, and starting with the community and starting today. It's going to be all about education.
1: Glenna, Ryan, thank you both for all the time this afternoon. That's a so have you already started talking to Netflix about the script?
2: That's next.
1: I sure hope so.
2: Write a book, for sure.
1: Both of you guys, thank you. 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And thank you guys again. I appreciate both of your time today.
2: Thank you, Philip and KMJ. 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
1: How did I lose weight? And I did. Lean, right here. I did. I love this stuff. 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

0: entire career. Now, his daughter, Sassy, the real Sassy.
1: Yes, the real one.
0: Is here to talk about her dad, Cecil Smith. So, without burying the lead, they've named the gym at Edison after your dad.
1: Yes.
0: But I've got a question before we get to that.
1: Mm-hmm.
0: At the risk of being racially insensitive.
1: Okay.
0: How does a black man get the nickname Chief?
1: You know, he did not give himself that name. And it's something now that, like, we think about, we're like, oh, yeah. But my grandfather, his father, was born and raised on a Native American reservation.
0: Okay.
1: And so he definitely has a lot of Native blood in his family. And my dad is one of the few, and I have to say, one of the few born, raised here, but he has blue eyes. And that comes from the history with the Native American background there.
0: So at some point, somebody started talking about personal lives, and your dad acknowledges his dad's upbringing, and maybe that's how we
1: landed on
0: that. And
1: then the students, I think, in my opinion, were like, oh, okay, Chief. And then also because he was so in charge of so many different, you know, he was the coach of wrestling, track, and all these different things. And so he was the head person. So I think they're, in their mind, they took that, mixed it with you're the top person, and then came up with Chief. So you heard students constantly going, Chief! And he just put his hands up. You know, it was something that, you know, but it really fit perfectly because I was like, Dad, thank goodness you have a strong Native American background or else this would not be appropriate in today's society.
0: So your dad teaches, and he taught multiple subjects. He was a coach for, five different sports at Edison?
1: Yes.
0: 34 years.
1: Mm.
0: He retires in 97 and then comes back as a sub.
1: Right.
0: Did he go back as a sub because he was just bored, or did he miss the work?
1: Oh, no. Well, yes, like he did. He was really big on fishing. Because that's the whole reason why I love fishing, because of him. We'd always go to Shaver Lake and have a great time. But the huge reason was they still wanted him there. Like, parents and the parents of kids and kids' kids were like, where is Chief? Where is Mr. Smith? And so they really like how he taught history. So when there was a sub for basically history or any person that was out sick, whatever, they would call him. And when I tell you that our phone rang almost every other day.
0: Oh, yeah.
1: Them asking for subs. So I kind of felt like he retired, but didn't.
0: Yeah.
1: Because he was there almost every day, you know. So he was still going, but he liked the freedom of that instead of him waking up at 7 a.m., you know, he could go in, you know, like 9 or 10 and do like a couple hours, sub in and do all that. And so finally, about like 2012, then he kind of was like, all right, let me, you know, kind of go back to fishing.
0: You were a Bullard kid, right?
1: Yes, and I love Bullard. Shout out to Bullard Knights. But the reason why I was is because every time I'd go up to Edison, I'd get a lot of attention because my parents had me at a later age. Clearly, my dad is older. My parents had me in their 40s, which at the time was unheard of. Now, like, it's common. But then it was like, what? You're how old? So once he saw that I was like, there's a lot of cute boys here, he goes, oh, no, you're going to Bullard, which I love my friends. I love Bullard. But anytime I could get up to Edison for any kind of games, any kind of anything, I had a great, great time because we always got the attention of that's Chief's daughter. Oh, so, yeah, every time. Still, now people still like, I remember you, your Chief's daughter, you know, or Cecil's daughter, you know. So it's been great.
0: So the decision to name the gym after him, was this one of these things where they put a survey out and the community voted, or did somebody in a position to make the call say, no, we're naming this after Cecil Smith?
1: No, this was the craziest thing, Philip, was that this happened around 2020, 2021, where I will never forget Coach Will Harris came over. He also is at, you know, Edison, and he kind of threw it out there of, you know, I've been talking to some teachers, and we just really think since your father's still here and healthy, why not try to dedicate something to him now while he's here? You know, we all wait till someone's gone, and then we have all the stuff. And they're like, you're turning 90 at the time. I think he was turning like 88 or something at that time. He goes, why not now? And so that's exactly what happened, was they all started thinking about stuff we were

0: just thinking like a plaque. We had no kind of interest in, I mean, we just weren't, we were like, okay, well, that's nice. Yeah. We didn't have any real like involvement of putting this together. It was his brothers from Alpha Phi Alpha, the NAACP, and just a bunch of teachers that have been around for years, and friends and comrades and students and everything that kind of got this together. And then they teamed up. They had to get over 200 signatures. Sure. And they got like 400 and counting. Like, they're still counting how many they got. And then that was presented to the council like about 2 years ago. So this took about 2 years, Philip, for it to get done.
1: They had to check all those boxes.
0: Yeah, you know, so, but yes, but it was... really, the teachers were like, well, since the legacy is in the classic gym, because they got the classic gym and they got the new gym in the back, but the classic original gym is where his legacy is, where for wrestling, basketball, football, because he was the athletic director for like 3 years.
1: Oh, wow.
0: So, okay. Yeah, so he was in charge of the whole thing. So that is where a lot of people, when you think of Edison, we were all in that gym. So even when it was Bullard versus Edison, we were all there. And so he was really happy that he was able to get the classic gym. And I just thought it was perfect. And it was such an honor to see all these people clapping for him and, you know, standing up and seeing the board all saying aye, like, I mean, to approval. So it was just great.
1: No, that's beautiful.
0: Yeah.
1: For Dad, was it a slow enough burn that it was, that he was ready for it? Or was there a moment when this acknowledgement is finally presented to him? Did he get a little choked? Did he get excited? Did he get choked up?
0: He was, I would say after a year and a half, he had kind of written it off. You know, it was a nice thought, but there was another thing that he had actually gotten honored with. Every year after my dad retired as the wrestling coach, he passed it on to his student who had won for him in the tournament, but he was all grown up. He passed it off to Coach Greg Scott. So he's the current wrestling coach.
1: Gotcha.
0: So Coach Scott came up about 2 years ago with every Black Friday having wrestlers from years ago to current wrestlers get together in the classic gym and wrestle. And it's a good time. So, you know, someone from, you know, that graduated in, you know, 67 versus somebody from, you know, that graduated from 2013. And it's a good time, you know, because they're all still in good shape. You're thinking, oh, no way. But it's a really good time. So they have named that the Cecil Smith Classic Wrestling, and it's going to be held annual every year. So we just had the second year. So now that we're going to have the Cecil Smith Wrestling Classic, where all these wrestlers come in town during Thanksgiving in the Cecil Smith Gym, yeah. It's even double. Yeah. So was he choked up? A little bit at like the time when they approved it, and I'm only saying it because it was just funny, was that he had had a slight illness, so he was in the hospital, and he's out, and he's perfectly fine. He's one of the healthiest people, but he did need a little bit of, you know, fluids and everything. So after I called him, he was on the phone, and it was his doctor and nurse, and everybody's going, woohoo, like, you heard everything. And so when I looked at his chart, you know, you could kind of see his chart and everything, and it's funny to see doctors, like, he typed it. This was so funny that the doctor's like, you know how they write stuff, post-acute this and that. Also, patient is having a gym named after him. Like, it was inside of it. I was like, where is this coming from after all this of, you know, acute alorexis? Also, gym is being named after patient. I loved it. I was like, thank you.
1: That's awesome. So yes. I mean, obviously, there's going to be a plaque. They'll paint his name on the building. Uh-huh. Are they going to grab some of the photos of him from his career? Or, I mean, there's a shot here from the Fresno State Alumni Magazine.
0: Yes.
1: From when he was running track for Fresno State back before they invented color photography.
0: Right. Yeah. Isn't that crazy? Like, whenever I see that picture, I'm like, that's my dad. That's crazy. Yeah. That is a good thing. That's something that I had not thought about. And it's something to bring up. Like, I do know that they are not going to have the sign raised. So now it took 2 years to get it ready. Now it's going to take extra year, so it's not going to be put up until January 1st.
1: Okay.
0: So there will be a ceremony there. And of course, you know, I'm going to put Philip on the spot. I'm probably going to have him the master ceremony. So Philip, thank you very much. Live and direct. Philip is going to do it because Philip is, my dad is a big fan of, as I thank all of those people, I really want to thank the love of Ray Appleton and also Philip of that they, he are two people that, I mean, that he has met and that he is fans of. And I always send him videos of my dad listening to you, Philip, and like Philip always gets a kick out of it, you know. So
1: I just like that your dad gets mad at the most random stuff I say.
0: Yes, he does. I just wish that I have to get some of it on my camera. He was just like, why do you say that word? Come on, Philip. You're more classy than that. And he's talking. I'm like, Dad, you're talking to a radio. I know, but he can hear me somehow. I was like, no, he cannot. But okay, Dad, I'll just let you roll with it. You know?
1: Oh, no. Mr. Smith, I do get to hear it because your daughter sends me a video of you admonishing me.
0: Yes.
1: And this is fantastic. I mean, first of all, Mr. Smith, congratulations. What a wonderful thing for your family, for his legacy to recognize.
0: Legacy, yeah.
1: I mean, that's a massive 34 years on one campus.
0: Yes.
1: Is unbelievable. This is somebody who in a different iteration of Fresno Unified.
0: Right.
1: Set a tone for the community. You don't teach for 30 years without making tens of thousands of people learn something.
0: Yes, exactly. Yes. No, he has so many people that even to, you know, people in their 60s, people who are, you know, in their 20s, even like teens who have still met him at some point, who have said, I have seen your father out somewhere. I said hi to him because he's such a great person. They were taught history by him. They were yelled at by him. You know, like they just really love him. So not only was he positive in the Black community, he was also positive in the community too. Like he has so many fans of him that are white, Black. I mean, just everything. And just, I just want to thank everyone for their support, like of him. And he's doing well, you know, like he was running cross country. I think Philip, like until he was probably like 70.
1: Holy smokes.
0: Yeah. He was like still running the 5 miles. So when I tell you, it's something that I have to learn. Health is wealth. Because of that, he can still be able to get like sick a little bit and bounce on back because of the fact that he put in all those years of working out and doing all that.
1: The baseline of good health pays dividends.
0: Isn't it? Yeah, so true.
1: Incredible stuff. All right, stick around for a minute. I know we've got more to talk about. Mr. Smith, congratulations.
0: Yay, this
1: is
0: a
1: very well-deserved, very, very cool thing for Fresno Unified to do. Renaming the gym at Edison after coach, teacher, Cecil Smith, sometimes known on campus as Chief, for reasons that if you didn't hear, you're going to have to get the podcast to understand.
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3: How did I lose weight? 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I did. I love this stuff. 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
5: 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What gives me hope is remembering that some of history's most accomplished people lost everything and had to start again. Abraham Lincoln, Nelson Mandela, Walt Disney, J.K. 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They were defined by what they did next. Bottom line, a setback does not have to be the end of the story. Depending on what you do next, it can be the beginning of an even better one.
6: The Mental Health Minute with Amanda Nugent Devine, brought to you by Kingsview.
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1: I'm Philip Teresi. Sassy Smith in the studio with
0: me.
1: I'm talking about her dad getting some much-deserved recognition.
0: Yeah.
1: The gymnasium at Edison to be named after Cecil Smith, a teacher there for 34 years, plus more than a little substitute teaching if you were an Edison student. Yeah, we're talking about Chief. And in looking at this profile from the Alumni Magazine, that's where I got a lot of your dad's biography from.
0: Mm-hmm. Yeah.
1: They talk about his experience going to Fresno State.
0: Yes.
1: And joining Alpha Phi Alpha, the first African-American fraternity on campus. Yes. And then starting with his instructors at Fresno State and going into the job market that nobody's going to hire a black man to teach.
0: Exactly.
1: And and flat out, we don't hire blacks. Like, not even a black man, just we don't hire blacks.
0: Right, flat out telling them, yeah.
1: The world that you and I live in now is so different.
0: So different, Philip, yeah.
1: To a man like your father who put up with all of that. And I use put up with advisedly, because there is just no way that a human being gets treated that way.
0: Right.
1: And doesn't get angry.
0: Exactly. Yeah.
1: You know, there's a million different iterations of the discussion. your dad is not, does not read as an angry or resentful person. He reads as somebody who just loves his life and enjoys getting recognized for what he's done, certainly.
0: Mm-hmm, yes.
1: But just being a human being who can go out and live in the world. For you to grow up with somebody, not to say that you never saw any prejudice. I mean, my
0: sure,
1: God.
0: Sure,
1: you
0: know, yeah, sure.
1: 2026, we still got morons on TV going, why can't we say it? They use it in rap music.
0: Exactly.
1: For somebody like your dad who grew up when people just flat out said, we don't hire blacks.
0: Mm-hmm.
1: To see the difference in society now. First of all, nobody would say that out loud. Nobody in their right mind would say it out loud.
0: Of course.
1: They might be thinking it. But that most folks, and you know, this is my perspective as a white guy, so I may be mistaken, but my perspective is most folks, while you can't pretend to not notice that difference,
0: right?
1: That's not the central issue for most of us anymore.
0: Mm-hmm.
1: If anything, it's okay, let's acknowledge that so we can set it aside and then just deal with two human beings doing whatever the hell it is we're trying to do.
0: Right.
1: Does your dad look at that and say, yes, good, we're in a better place? Or is there anything in his mind about, we have to go a little bit further? There has to be a more explicit acknowledgement. This isn't 1865.
0: Right, yes.
1: This is the 1960s in California.
0: I know, yeah.
1: You know, while people are talking about Summer of Love and Sun Microsystems is starting to develop Silicon Valley as an actual business center,
0: yeah.
1: There's folks walking around California being told, sorry, you're too dark, we're not going to hire you.
0: Exactly.
1: Does your dad feel relief that people have decided it's a non-issue, or is there a sense of, No, I'm not done telling people, hey, the difference is skin color, chill out.
0: You know, I really do feel like at this point, compared to what my dad went through to now, I think, Philip, you hit the nail on the head of that he really feels that he has seen things change so much. That, like, if he had been a teacher, you know, that started in the 90s, like, until now, maybe it wouldn't have been too different, you know, like, a little bit. But to go from the 60s, you know, like, he was teaching when MLK was alive still, you know, and then got assassinated, you know. So he has seen so much history that he does feel that it's a better place, and that he does feel like that it's more accepted that, yes, he is this black man that has achieved a lot. But also during that time that there was a lot of people, not just black people, there was white and Latino and everything, who also helped him on his journey once he got there. But yes, it was his fraternity that started that journey. But once he went on that journey, he had many, many people continue to have him excel, because he had no plans to become an athletic director. And it was his, you know,
1: yeah,
0: like,
1: if
0: the teachers, you know, of all kinds, said, no, yes, you are going to take over this, you know, because they had so much respect and love for me. He had so many students of different kinds. So, yes, Dad does see the news today. And, like, yes, like, of course that he wants things racially, you know, to change. Like, I think he's always going to want that. But I think that compared to what he's seen, compared to what you said, you hit the nail on the head, compared to what you and I saw, it's such a difference. You know, it's like, yes, like, I did experience racism, but I haven't had hoses put on me. Like, I haven't been kicked out of somewhere because I'm black. You know, that's something that my dad and his friends and his fraternity actually experience. I don't have to watch a movie about that. I can just go in the next room and I can ask him about it. You know, so, yeah, so I think he does see it different, of that now that he does see it, it's more accepted than he does as if he's pushing for, yes, like, I am a black man, you know. It's like that he really has seen so much changes, and I can't blame him, you know. Like, I I'm like, yeah. So,
1: all right, I want you to stick around a couple more minutes.
0: Okay.
1: I there's all this nonsense in the news that we should probably chat about at least a little bit.
0: Uh-oh.
1: But I do have another question about your dad before I let you go, so sit
0: sure
1: down.
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5: Like many people, I've experienced setbacks that felt like they stripped life down to the studs. In those moments, I've learned the hardest part usually wasn't what happened, but the story I told myself about what happened. Our mental health suffers when we begin to believe we'll never recover, that we'll never succeed again, or that our best days are behind us. That's when the setback becomes bigger than the event itself. What gives me hope is remembering that some of history's most accomplished people lost everything and had to start again. Abraham Lincoln, Nelson Mandela, Walt Disney, J.K. Rowling, Michael Jordan, to name a few, all experienced significant failure, rejection, or tremendous loss before achieving their greatest success. History reminds us that setbacks don't disqualify us from a meaningful life. These people weren't defined by their failures. They were defined by what they did next. Bottom line, a setback does not have to be the end of the story. Depending on what you do next, it can be the beginning of an even better one.
6: The Mental Health Minute with Amanda Nugent Devine, brought to you by Kingsview.
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1: Philip Teresi, Sassy Smith in the studio, talking about Sassy's dad getting a gym named after him. And it's a huge deal. Cecil Smith is his name. He went to Fresno State. He went to Edison High. He taught for 34 years, was a coach, was the athletics director for a little while, and came back as a sub. You guys, if you went to school there, you know him as Chief. And what I was kind of building to, this social evolution that we've had the incredible good fortune to see.
0: Yeah.
1: Does your dad realize that he is personally responsible for moving the needle by showing up and suffering the nonsense that was inevitable at the time that he made the decision to go be a teacher? I mean, we talk a lot about those big names in civil rights, the folks that everybody remembers, the leaders.
0: Sure.
1: But Cecil Smith just showing up and doing the job. Just being a good teacher, being a good coach, being available to the kids, that moves the needle, especially in a town like this in the 60s and the 70s.
0: Right.
1: In a town the size of Fresno, that's somebody who got recognized, even if somebody didn't know the man's name. They knew that there was a guy at Edison who looked a little different and who their kids were coming home talking about. Does that register with him or to your dad? Is it just, no, I went to work?
0: It didn't register to him. I'm going to be honest. I don't think it registered to him until the Trailblazer Award that he got from, it was from the African-American Museum. They had the brunch. And so once they put everything on the screen and that his brothers were there with him, his fraternity brothers and family, we were all there. That's when it really hit him. But I think that before then, I think you're so right that I think because of that. Because, like, I mean, there's so many other blessed teachers there that were in the trenches with him. But yes, but he moved the needle. And one of the guys that he worked with, Oscar Haynes, I really want to give him a big shout out, because where you saw my dad, like you saw him, and they both worked together, you know, for the longest time. So he had a village around him. So I don't think he realized that until the 2012 Trailblazer Award. And he also, I mean, like I said, like we were talking about all the things that he did. He started coaching the men and women's swimming in 64, which I did not know that. He coached wrestling for 13 years, cross country for 13 years, and freshman soccer. He had never coached soccer before, and they were like, Mr. Smith, could you do it? He didn't know what he was doing. The freshman Edison soccer team went on to win not one, but two championships under his teaching. So yeah, like that just says so many ways. But yeah, but that is when he realized it. Once everything was put in front of his face, then he was like, wow, you know, he was really overwhelmed. But at that time, it was just working.
1: Do you know what year he went to work at Edison? I don't have the date that he started.
0: Started in 1963.
1: So the reason that I ask that, mm-hmm. and this is not just a Fresno thing. It's a nationwide thing, but it's a line in the sand that we can all point to, because Fresno, like a lot of places in this country, has a history that we're not entirely proud of. Mm-hmm. Redlining in Fresno didn't end until 5 years after your dad started work.
0: Wow. I did not know that.
1: It took the Fair Housing Act in April of 1968 to end redlining.
0: Imagine that. That's something I didn't know.
1: Isn't that wild? I mean, and there was the informal ignoring of redlining before that.
0: Right.
1: But under the law, your dad could have been denied housing in the neighborhood that he worked in.
0: Absolutely.
1: It's insane.
0: Right.
1: And it's, you know, we talk about those big figures, those big names.
0: Right.
1: You know, the Kings, the Malcolms, the Rosas, and they deserve all of that.
0: Of course.
1: But Cecil Smith just showing up and doing the job, you talk about if he's got six or seven classes a day and he's got, I mean, back then, 20 kids in a class.
0: Yes.
1: This is somebody who had influenced tens of thousands of kids.
0: Mm-hmm.
1: Before the community was going to treat him as a whole person.
0: Exactly. Yeah. And I don't think
1: that matters.
0: Yeah. And I don't even think that he thought about it that way. Like, I had not known that information, Philip. Thank you for that. Because just thinking about 63, you know, like the first thing that comes to my mind, you know, is, you know, dogs and, you know, hoses and things like that. Like, and that's just from watching history. We've all seen it. And as I said, being in Fresno, and like, he was a high school graduate from Central High, class of 55, which he's still in contact with all of his classmates.
1: Your dad went to Central?
0: He went to Central.
1: Oh, you know who's going to be excited to hear that?
0: Who?
1: Mrs. Teresi.
0: Oh my goodness. That is true. She is. Hello. Shout out to Mrs. Teresi. Hello. Yeah. No, but every month, him and his classmates that are left, and there's still a good amount left, they all try to catch up or have like some breakfast and everything like that. And so going from Central, where it was only two black students, him and Craig was his name. And so him and Craig went on to become fraternity brothers in Alpha Phi Alpha. So yeah, so they grew up together. And so I can't imagine going from that to in the 60s. Dealing with all that, and probably he was told some very like uncomfortable things to like his face. But my dad has always been the one that's even like tempered and very getting the job done. Didn't matter if the person was black, white, like his focus was teaching history and getting students to pass his class. And I really, really, really do admire how he has such a quiet aura about him. He always has, whereas my mom and I, I'm a funny person, like, and everything, but if I'm wound up, and Philip knows this, that I just, you know, that I have like
1: spiral a little.
0: Yes. And dad has never been like that. Cecil has never been like that ever. And I really think that how he is now still probably applied to then in the 60s, when he was probably heard, you know, passing on by, probably heard some awful things and just wanted to get the job done. And there's so many people that come to him now that they are years later that if he needs help with the, you know, internet, like at our house, one of his students from like 77 will like be like, hey, chief, like I can like come over like and help. And I'm like, wow, you still have students from every single decade that will call him or offer to help for like something like his car, anything. They'll offer to help him.
1: Well, and that, I mean, that goes to who your dad was as a teacher and as a man.
0: Yes.
1: You and I both had, you know, over the course of our respective academic careers, dozens of teachers.
0: Yes, we did.
1: I remember like three.
0: Yeah.
1: I kind of remember everybody. I could probably rattle off the name of like my grade school teachers.
0: Yeah.
1: I couldn't pick any of them out of a lineup. If Mrs. Bernanski walked in here today, I wouldn't know who she was.
0: Mrs. Bernanski, yeah.
1: But I've got a couple of teachers that really stayed with me.
0: Stood out, yeah.
1: And obviously your dad was that next level where it wasn't just a coach, it wasn't just a teacher. This was a trusted person that these kids could go to, because nobody stays in touch from 1977 to 2026.
0: Exactly.
1: If they don't have a genuine affection for the human being.
0: Yes. Like I really saw that. And that's perfect that, like you said, that because when we have the Cecil Smith Wrestling Classic, I thought, you know, like a couple of people would come, whatever. I didn't expect people coming in town from Texas or, you know, like Atlanta hearing about this. And they said, I was your father's student back in 1970, back in 1980. They're all taking pictures with them, catching up. And my dad remembered the grades of every single student that came in there. It didn't matter if they graduated from him in 91. He was like, oh yeah, Patrick. He goes, yeah, I remember that you got a B. You could have gotten an A, but you were, you know, late to class. And so we're just, mouths were open, Philip. We were like, you remember that? And so then there was another guy that came up and he graduated like in 2000. And dad said, oh, yeah, I remember you. He was like, yeah, like he was like, you were very smart. You just didn't take the time to apply it to the class. And yeah. So he said, he was like, chief, you always told me that. And he goes, and I never forgot it. And now he works for one of the, you know, food like places, like he's like a supervisor of like a big thing. But like he said that what my dad told him then, he now applies still to his workers of saying, hey, you need to focus, you know? And I was like, wow, Dad, you remember somebody from like 1970, what they got? He goes, oh yeah, they got like an A, or they like got like a D. I was like, oh my gosh.
1: That's what an incredible mind.
0: Yeah.
1: Now, unfortunately, your mom's not here to celebrate this with Dad.
0: Right.
1: But she was around when he received the Trailblazer Award.
0: She was, yeah, we were all there.
1: And by the way, that was given to your dad by the Fresno African American Historical and Cultural Museum.
0: Yes.
1: It's unfortunate mom's not here to see this, because another honor, it's so hard earned, so well deserved.
0: Mm-hmm.
1: When your dad got the Trailblazer Award, was your mom like over the moon? Hey, everyone, look what my husband did. Yes. Or was your mom like, dude, you're still cleaning the cat box?
0: Oh, yeah. No, she was, look at my husband. That is my man, my man, my man. Yes, she was definitely, me and her were both like, I mean, we were both loud yelling. So it was no shock that I went into radio. But, you know, like, just, we were just, yeah, Dad. And he just goes up and he's quiet. He said his piece and thank you to everybody. But yeah, she was so proud. And, you know, with this honor, I mean that she was the first person that I thought about. I was like, mom is up in heaven yelling and shaking the angels. Like, do you see my husband? You know? Yeah. So, you know, and as for him, like he's very happy about it, but I mean, but he's just still has that quiet demeanor, you know, of, you know, being very humble. And I'm like, Dad, sometimes it's okay to not be humble, but I mean, but he just isn't, that isn't his way of things.
1: He is who he is.
0: He is who he is. Yeah. And he's not changing for years and years. So,
1: well, guys, to put a button on it, Cecil Smith taught and coached at Edison High for 34 years. He retired in 1997. Came back as a sub, and generations of Fresno students know him as Chief, and now they're going to see his name every time they go to the gym at Edison. Sass, thank you so much for coming in and sharing this
0: story. Thank you for letting me come in.
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2: Thanks again to Sassy Smith for coming in, telling the story of her dad, Cecil, a longtime teacher at Edison High School, being recognized by Edison and Fresno Unified with his name becoming the name of the Edison High Gym. 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And Mr. Smith, in total sincerity, congratulations. What an honor. And incredibly, incredibly well-deserved. I'm not sure where we're going with this, but it makes me a little nervous. Mark Tyson reporting that bot, meaning automated traffic, has bypassed human traffic. Bot traffic versus human hypertext transfer protocol requests, meaning visits to websites, are split 57.5% to 42.5%. That 57.5% is the bots. Programs now represent more web traffic than humans. Matt Prince is the CEO and co-founder of Cloudflare. And he posted on social media saying, well, that happened faster than I predicted. Thought it would be the end of 2027, then early 2027. But agentic traffic is growing so fast that bots have now passed human traffic online for the first time in the internet's history. So there is a differentiation worth mentioning. You've got the traditional bots that most of us are kind of vaguely aware of, website crawlers, search indexers, the kind of stuff that, you know, Google is doing, that Bing is doing. And you've got bad stuff, bots that are used by hackers to perpetrate fraud and abuse. But it's starting to change because of AI. Yeah. Cloudflare is charting agents that browse the web like a person on behalf of a person at a much, much larger scale than bot traffic was at before. So what are they up to? Well, most of it seems to revolve around AI requests. They're reading product pages, checking prices, comparing flights, scraping and indexing web content, and acting as personal assistants, ordering food, doing compare and shop, and handling customer service interactions. Cloudflare data suggests that the balance between human and bot web traffic has already split again. Like I said, 57.5% to 42.5%. And those metrics, it measures requests, but not actual engagement. Flesh and blood humans are still the primary users of the web in terms of total time spent in app usage, streaming, and infinite scrolling, but it just doesn't generate the same volume of page load requests as those automated agents. In this vein, a call has been made for a pause of global AI development, and it's been made by an AI company.
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